0: Normal is broke and common sense is weird. So we're here to help you transform your life. 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I'm Dave Ramsey, Jade Washall, number one best-selling author. Ramsey Personality is my co-host today. Paula is in San Francisco. Hey, Paula, how are you?
1: Hey, I'm good. How are you?
0: Better than I deserve. What's up?
1: So my mother-in-law and husband put his name on all her assets before we got married because my husband's father passed away. Recently, we have an issue where since my husband's name was on her car, she was sued for a car accident, which means that he was also sued. We're trying to dissolve those agreements with her, but we're getting some pushback. We can't get copies. So we need some help getting some financial freedom from my mother-in-law.
0: Wow. Okay, so you said there were agreements. What do you mean?
1: So they decided to put his name on all her assets.
0: So I got that.
1: The cars, the houses, the insurance, he signed all the paperwork to be on the mortgage, on the title, the deeds, et cetera.
0: Mm-hmm. You can't add yourself to a mortgage.
1: Okay.
0: So he did not do that. Okay.
1: He helped her purchase a home, and so he was part of that.
0: Okay, then when, if it was part of the purchase, he could be on the mortgage with her. Okay.
1: Okay. Yeah. Okay. And then they refinanced the original home, and so he's on those documents.
2: Oh, boy.
0: So he was obviously trying to help her, right?
1: Correct.
0: And why did they think he needed his name on everything in order to help her?
1: She did not have a trust in place, so she was fearful that if something happened to her, the family wouldn't keep anything.
0: The family wouldn't get anything?
1: It would go into probate, things like that.
2: What's she
0: of
2: worth?
0: Of course it goes into probate. But that doesn't mean the family doesn't get anything. All you need is a will. You don't have to have a trust.
2: What's her net worth?
1: Do you know your mom's net worth? I'm not quite sure.
2: Well, give us a ballpark. Is it?
0: I mean, is she a multimillionaire?
2: Yeah.
1: No, she is not.
0: Okay.
1: She works for an insurance company.
0: Okay. All right. And so the net result is that they he was trying to do a really nice thing, and she was trying to protect, but they did not get good advice, and so they did a whole stupid thing, which is put his name on everything, and that was really stupid. And that's
1: yes,
0: the
1: result.
0: And now you got sued when she had a car wreck.
2: How much is she being sued for?
1: I believe about $50,000.
2: Oh, my gosh.
0: So and she didn't have insurance?
2: She didn't have adequate insurance.
1: She does. It's going to go through insurance, but because my husband's name is on her vehicle, he is named in that lawsuit as well.
0: Yeah, he has to be. Yeah, okay.
1: Yeah, and now that we're married, we eventually want to buy our own home. So our goal is to completely dissolve these agreements with her.
0: Yeah, okay.
2: So the $50,000 insurance is going to pay eventually. You just don't like that his name is tied up in it.
0: Yeah, she wants his name off of everything.
2: So you want to go through and take his name off of everything.
0: It's going to be very difficult. It's going to be very complicated.
1: Yeah.
0: And you're going to need legal advice, okay? So each item will be different, okay? A bank account's very simple. He can go to the bank and have his name removed. Very easy, okay? A mortgage is impossible. He can't get his name off of it. So she has to refinance her home to get a new mortgage to get his...
1: She's okay to remove his name off the car title, but she does not want to refinance her homes right now, so she won't remove him from the home.
0: Yeah,
2: that's fair enough. I can understand why.
0: Yeah. Well, I mean, if you offer to pay for the refinance cost and the interest rate is the same or less, it would benefit her to refinance it.
1: Okay.
0: And but she didn't want to refinance it because she wouldn't have to pay for it.
1: Right.
0: And
2: I was going to say, what is her current interest rate? Do you know?
1: I think it was around 3%.
0: Yeah. Mm. She's not going to refinance. It's not going to work.
1: Right.
0: Yeah.
2: Wow. That's tough.
0: All right. What I would do is just make a list of stuff that has his name on it and say, what is the solution with each of these things? There's not one simple, you can't sign one simple document and it does everything. You're going to have to go to each situation and have his name removed where you can. Until it's beneficial for her to remove, interest rate wise and so forth, you're not getting off that mortgage.
1: Right.
0: Wow. And your husband and his mom are both willing to do all of this. They just don't know how. Is that what you're saying?
1: My mother-in-law would like to wait 5 years or so. Sometimes she goes back and forth with if that's what she truly wants to do. But the hope is that in 5 years, she will refinance so that we can go purchase our own home.
0: Mm-hmm. Well, I mean, as far as the other problem,

0: property. Other things go, she's willing to take his name off.
1: Yeah, car title, yes.
0: Well, I mean, there's a whole bunch of stuff. You mentioned car title, you mentioned insurance policies, you mentioned bank accounts, you mentioned, right?
1: Yeah, so since he is on both the homes, she says that she cannot remove him from the home insurance. We did remove ourselves. We're trying to remove ourselves from her car insurance currently.
0: Mm-hmm.
2: Wow.
0: That's true. I mean, you don't, you, if you're on the mortgage, you want to be on the home insurance, right, in case it burns. You don't get stuck with the mortgage.
1: Right.
0: So your husband does want to stay on that insurance. That's accurate.
1: Yeah.
0: So, okay. So really what we did is that they were trying to do a smart thing, and they did it in a dumb way, both of them, in a way that no one would recommend. If they'd gotten any estate planning advice at all, it would not have been hard to solve this. And so, but there's no bad malice here. She's not, I mean, she didn't set out to do harm to her son, and he certainly didn't set out to do harm to his mom.
1: Right.
0: So there's no, there shouldn't be any drama here. You just got to clean, you just got to go through and clean it up. Other than the fact that you got sued, but I mean, that's not her fault, actually. It's your husband's fault. He signed up on a car that he shouldn't have.
2: I mean, the two houses is going to be the pain in the neck.
0: Yeah, that's going to be the hard thing, is getting rid of that. And, you know, it's just watch interest rates, and as interest rates come down, or, you know, the balance on the mortgage comes down.
2: Yeah.
0: Pay off the stinking mortgage.
2: I gotta believe she's close to,
0: you know,
2: being
0: I don't know, hopefully, something like that. But if you can get the interest rate to where it's beneficial to her to refinance, then I would be willing to pay the refinance cost if it was me, get my name off of it. And that happens a lot of times where there's a divorce.
2: And
0: they didn't bother to get the name off the mortgage, and then 5 years later, the divorced husband or wife's got a name hang out over here, then they'll have to go, as a negotiation, pay for the refinance, get their name off. This is a classic thing of what we call street law, which is a bunch of people sitting around a campfire with an opinion about what you should do on something that have absolutely no freaking idea what they're doing. And this guy signed up for a mess.

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6: Hello, I'm doing well. I hope you guys are.
7: We are. What's up?
6: So my father, so first of all, I'm 38 years old. I've got a 19-year-old son, and my father and I haven't always had a great relationship, but we've got a better one now. And we agreed that he would help my son buy a car. We can afford to buy him the car, but he wanted to step in and help out his grandson. And we didn't really have an agreement set on how much the car would be, and he ended up buying him a Dodge Challenger, which it was about $62,000. My father's
7: how old is your 19-year-old son with a $62,000
8: wow.
7: car?
6: Yeah,
8: is that more expensive than your car?
6: It is. It is. I still drive my Prius from college, to be honest.
7: Wow. What does your 19-year-old son make? How much does he make? Does he work?
6: He actually does have his own income. He's still living with us, but he flips furniture on, him and his sister flip furniture on Facebook Marketplace. So I'd say he makes between $5,000 and $6,000 a month.
7: Profit?
6: Yes, profit.
7: Wow.
6: That's after he's gone and purchased the furniture,
7: okay.
6: And bought lacquers and bought finish and painted and bought new handles for everything.
7: Okay.
8: Great. And so this bothers you. It's too much. You feel like it's too much car for a 19-year-old, right?
6: Well, let me also make this clear. When he turned 16, we bought him a Civic, and in October of last year, he totaled the Civic. And he had begun to go into the car space. He had done a lot of bolt-on, and he had just finally gotten under the hood and started to do work on his car, which is why I think he was so eager to get a more powerful car. But that also has my wife and I worried because, you know, he's just totaled a car, which struggles to get up to 100.
8: Did he total it being reckless, or did he total it and truly it was truly an accident?
6: We are not sure. If you trust them, a squirrel ran across the road, but
7: yeah, because squirrels always total Civics. No.
6: Yeah.
7: Okay. All right. Squirrel. It's the ultimate. Yeah. Okay.

0: So well, I also want to make two things clear really quickly.
1: Yeah.
0: So the interest on the car, so his grandfather put down the down payment, which I'm still not totally sure how much it was, but the interest is at 21%.
1: Yeah. And, okay, so your father does not have good judgment on financial matters. That's being nice. Your father did an idiotic, stupid deal in an effort to be a blessing to his 19-year-old grandson, but instead cursed him by putting him into a car with a ridiculously high interest rate and that is way too expensive for a guy that makes $4,000 a month living in his parents' home flipping furniture. Okay? So your dad is out of the equation. He no longer gets a vote. Okay? Whose name is the title in?
0: My father co-signed for the car, but it's my son's car.
1: Yeah, okay. If I were to advise your 19-year-old son, it would be to sell the car as fast as he possibly can. Because he's probably going to lose some money on it, depending on how much of a down payment there was. But I'm guessing there wasn't much of a down payment. This car is too expensive for anyone that makes,
2: $5,000
1: a month. You shouldn't be having a car that's equal to your annual income. Mm-hmm. Regardless of whether it's paid for or not, it's ridiculous. It's a fabulous vehicle. It's a fun muscle car. But that's irrelevant, okay? And he's at 21% interest.
2: Ooh.
1: And you're worried about his safety. I'm not as worried about his safety. I'm not 100% sure to be worried about his safety. I'm 100% sure this deal sucks. It was really dumb. And if I were loving my 19-year-old grandson well, or my new friend that's 19 years old, I would say, my friend, sell this car as quickly as you can and limit the damage that it's going to do to your life. Your grandfather's sweet, but he's not smart. Mm-hmm. That's what I would tell your 19-year-old, as fast as he can get rid of it. Now, he doesn't want to sell it. And he's got Bozo over here that can't do math whispering in his ear that this is okay.
2: Who's paying the payment, Bozo or your son?
0: My son is paying the payment, and my grandfather agreed to help him. And my wife and I together make enough to absorb the cost of the payment.
2: No.
1: There's no reason for you to.
2: I think that...
1: He bought a car he can't afford.
2: Yeah, and you're the parent, and he still lives at home, so you do get to say... This is not going to work. Yeah. You get to say that.
1: Yeah. And it's not a I'm mad at somebody thing if I'm you. It's, honey, I love you. This is bringing harm to you. And I really wouldn't even bring up the totaling the car and safety thing.
2: Yeah,
1: it's just
2: either.
1: Way too expensive a car and way ridiculous interest rate.
2: Yeah.
1: It's financially stupid.
2: And if you've set up a standard in your household that we don't borrow money and we don't go into debt for cars, I think that fuels that argument even more, which is, I can't advise you to do this. Is just not how we live our lives, and this is not how we've taught you to live yours.
1: Yeah. And I'm sorry I didn't keep my hand in the deal and keep it from happening. I should have stepped between you before you got run over by a Dodge Challenger at 21%. But you're totaling your whole life now as a result of totaling your Civic. And this is just not, there's just nothing smart here.
2: Oh, gosh.
1: But this is a starry-eyed guy who, I don't know what's going on with Grandpa, but he ain't gotten any smarter as he got older. We can tell that.
0: I'm assuming the deposit wasn't enough to bring us back.
1: Probably not. You're probably in the hole.
0: From being underwater.
1: Yeah.
0: So... Do we
1: that's up to you.
0: Go to my father and do
1: I don't think your father's going
2: to
1: do anything.
2: No, I think you have to. I think that's a stupid tax you guys are going to have to.
1: Somebody's going to pay.
2: Yeah.
1: Junior's going to have to pay it, but Junior doesn't have any money.
0: Yeah.
1: I'm guessing you're going to lose a little money on it, but I don't know how much. He's going to lose a little money. You're not really technically in the deal. So you're not technically responsible. But I am going to say, you live under my roof. We're not playing stupid games and expect anything except stupid prizes.
0: Mm.
1: Yeah, this is ludicrous.
2: Crazy.
1: This is like, look up crazy in the column and you'll see a picture of this car.
2: And, well, the car note's probably almost $1,000 a month.
1: Yeah, at least.
2: Wow.
1: 21% on $62,000?
2: Oh, yeah.
1: Yeah. Hello.
2: Ooh-wee.
1: Or they financed it for 18 years. You know, it doesn't matter. We'll make sure we prolong this pain as long as we possibly can. Yeah. So, interesting thing that Proverbs 17:18 says, one lacking in sense cosigns for another. The New Contemporary English Version, the CEV, says, it's stupid to cosign alone.
2: Yeah.
1: That's what the Bible says. So anytime you're thinking you're being a blessing to someone by cosigning the loan for them, you're not.
2: No.
1: You're being stupid.
2: The whole reason you would need a cosigner is a bank looked at that person and said, there's no way I would lend you the money. I don't think that you can pay it.
1: Yeah, I mean, a bank looks at a 19-year-old who flips furniture and lives in his mm-hmm. mother's basement and says, I don't think this is a worthy credit.
2: So
1: we're not going to do it. And if you're dumb enough to co-sign for it, we're still going to charge you 21% because we're going to call this a high-risk subprime loan. And we're going to gig you. We're going to screw you.
2: Yeah.
1: So car dealer, we're going to screw the 19-year-old. And bank, we're going to screw the 19-year-old. And grandpa says, I'll help.
2: Wow. Thinking he's being a blessing.

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2: Here's a look at Lincoln's first forecast. Partly cloudy skies tonight with a slight chance of thunderstorms. Lows level off around 64, south winds around 5 miles an hour. Highs level off around 92, tomorrow a mix of clouds and sun. I'm weatherology meteorologist Ray Miller on KFOR, FM 101.5 and 1240 AM. 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
8: 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Benjamin is with us in Bowling Green, Kentucky. Hi, Benjamin. How are you?
9: Hey, doing wonderful, Dave. Thanks for taking my call this afternoon.
8: Certainly, sir. How can we help?
9: Well, me and my wife are having just a mild financial disagreement, and we're trying to put the puzzles together to see where we should invest our money or what we should do with it.
8: Cool. How long y'all been married?
9: We've been married for 10 years.
8: Awesome. How old are y'all?
9: 38 and 37.
8: Cool. Very cool. So tell me about the disagreement.
9: Well, right now, I own a construction company, and we've been successful. We've paid off all our debt besides our mortgage, and I really haven't tried to attack my mortgage just because I am locked in at a 2.5% interest rate. And rather than paying it off, I'm investing money in rental properties, trying to make a passive income. I've invested in silver and just a few other things to where, you know, when time comes to retire, I've got a passive income coming in that's taken care of me.

0: and not too concerned about the 2.5% interest rate being, I don't think we'll ever see it again. We're at the point now to where I could pay the house off, but
1: oh, you have the money.
0: At the same point, we do. We have the money.
1: How much is the balance?
0: The balance is about $200,000 currently.
1: Well, you are doing great, Benjamin. Congratulations.
0: Thank you. I appreciate it.
1: Okay.
0: And that's our decision. She believes that we should go ahead and pay that off. Mm-hmm. And, you know, me personally, I believe we can purchase some more properties.
2: Why does she believe you should pay it off? What's her reasoning behind that?
0: Just stress more, just knowing that we don't owe on anything, you know, there's nothing tying us down. And my mindset is that we could invest in more properties. I could have my guys go in and fix it up. We could rent it out, and the rent could pay for our mortgage, and then we've got more assets, you know, in time.
1: How long ago were you broke before, and you didn't have $200 and you had debt still? 5 years?
0: I would say within the last 5 years, yeah, we've really turned things around.
1: Yeah, and your construction business has blossomed during that 5 years too, correct?
0: It has. We've been truly blessed.
1: Yeah, because it's been the time it should have. And that 5 years have been excellent for your business versus not excellent for construction, which has been some other times in our past, right? But right now, it's making hay while the sun shines. So very cool. Okay. Well, you called us, and I'm guessing you probably already knew what we were going to say.
0: Well, my wife knew what you were going to say.
1: Oh, you've been set up, Benjamin. You've been set up. Okay, well, let me give you a little background as to why she set you up then and be nice to you, okay?
0: Yes,
1: so when I was 23, my mom and dad were in the real estate and construction business, and I got my real estate license when I was 18, and I love real estate investing. And when I was 23, I started buying everything in sight and anything that I could make a return on. And I have a degree in real estate and finance from the University of Tennessee. And so I was all in on this stuff. I'm 65 now, by the way. But I was 23. And so by the time I was 26, I had $4 million worth of real estate with $1 million net worth. And it was cash flowing like crazy. I mean, I made good money on it. But I had a lot of it on short-term notes because I was flipping. Before there was cable TV or before there was Chip and Joanna, they weren't even born. And so, you know, this is where we were, right? And so I became a millionaire by the time I was 26 years old doing the kind of thing you're talking about. But I did it super poorly, a little differently than you're describing, but I'm telling you this story for a reason. Then the bank got sold and they called our 90-day notes that we had outstanding. And that began a crash that took 2.5 years for us to lose everything we owned. And we were sued and foreclosed on and bankrupt by the time I was 28 with a brand new baby and a toddler, 10 years younger than you are now. And in that process, I started learning what grandma with common sense says about money and what the Bible says about money. And both of those say don't borrow money. But I, with my finance degree, was looking at it through the lens you're looking at it, at the math, and saying, well, I got a 2.5% mortgage. Why would I ever get rid of that? I'm trying to create this stream of rental income. But what I left out in my analysis, and therefore what you're also leaving out in your analysis, is risk. You're 100% of the time that you have debt, there is risk. More debt equals more risk. And so a way to emotionally feel that right now in this discussion is to say, hey, Benjamin, what if your house was paid for and you had the opportunity and you didn't have $200,000 in the bank and you had the opportunity to go borrow $200,000 against your paid for home at 2.5%? Would you go do that? And you might, because you've kind of figured out 2.5 you think is a great rate, and it is a great rate. But you also, that if you look at it that way, you might also

0: thinking about it through a different lens makes your stomach go up in your throat instead of your brain going, oh, I've got 2.5%. I'm making money on that. So all of that to say, you called the show where we're always going to tell you to pay off your mortgage. Your wife set you up. Okay. 100% of the time. And I own several hundred million dollars in real estate that is paid for today. I recovered, way vastly recovered from my old bankrupt days. And, you know, and I love real estate. So I want you to own some rental property. And I think you're in a great business with the adjoining business with construction. But let me tell you what will happen to complete my sales pitch on this. Okay. When you have zero debt of any kind, your construction business will flourish even more. And here's why. There's nothing gnawing anywhere at the back of your skull saying, I got to take this questionable job because I got to have cash flow. Instead, you look at a questionable job and go, That juice ain't worth the squeeze. I'm going over, and you're going to turn down crazy customers. You're going to turn down situations where you're going to go out over your skis and you're pushing too hard. Instead, and I've experienced this in my business. I make different decisions in the day-to-day operation of Ramsey Solutions because I don't have debt than if I had to do deals to make payments. And it's increased my prosperity. Those two things don't seem to be directly connected, but they are yet connected. Oh, here's another one. Physically, people have less physical ailments when they're not carrying any debt. It changes the composture or the composite of your body because your anxiety level is way down. So I'm going to sell you as hard as I can to follow your wife's leading there. Agreed?
1: Agreed. Happy wife, happy life.

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5: Jade, I feel like I'm supposed to recap one other thing, and that is that real estate, if you come on this show, or if I'm having an interaction with you anywhere, and you tell me you want to invest in real estate as to create passive income, what I'm going to realize immediately is that you don't know what the flip you're doing.
6: Because you said passive?
5: Because you act like real estate creates passive income. So if you've ever been a landlord, you know that there's nothing passive about it. If you've ever owned rental property, there's zero passivity involved. So when people say real estate creates passive income, what that tells me is they've been getting financial advice from some moron on TikTok. That's what that tells me.
6: Yeah.
5: Not that they've actually been in the real estate business. Okay. I've owned rental real estate longer than most of you calling have been alive. And that means I'm old, but it also means I'm experienced. And you know what you get from experience?
6: Wisdom.
5: Scars.
6: Okay, I'll go with scars. I'll go with scars.
5: So, from doing stupid stuff. And so I've seen it all and done it all, I think, with landlording, whether it's commercial properties that are retail with a pizza place or a CrossFit gym or whether it's a condominium and the guy decides he's going to use his wife as a punching bag and he gets put in jail and she has two little kids and now they can't pay their rent. And I'm the landlord. Now, what am I supposed to do with her? Yeah. So this is, you want to call that passive?
6: Yeah.
5: That makes you dumb or at a minimum inexperienced. Okay. So you don't know what passive means. Passive means you don't have to do any. You want passive, put your money in a mutual fund, and they will just send you an email.
6: Great.
5: And tell you what happened. You don't have to do anything. That's passive. And so there's nothing passive about real estate, period. I even own a piece of ground that has nothing on it.
6: And it still works.
5: And the tree fell across the neighbor's fence the other day, and he called me and said, "Your tree's blocking my driveway." It's not even passive. A freaking blank piece of ground is not even passive.
6: Shouldn't have had that tree on it, Dave.
5: So, I mean, it's like, and he was right. So we sent a guy over with a chainsaw and got the guy's driveway back, right? But, oh, my God, this idea that there's, you know, but don't listen to someone who says real estate is passive. This is someone that's selling you crap or don't know what they're doing.
6: Yeah.
5: Okay?
6: It's another way to have an income stream.
5: It is an income stream. It is an alternative income stream. Yeah. And I love it. I've actually a higher percentage of my net worth is in real estate paid for, no mortgages, than is in mutual funds.
6: Yeah.
5: Okay.
6: Tell us.
5: But I'm adept at and careful with and understand and have a management company that manages our real estate, you know. And so, but it's not passive.
6: What's your opinion on Airbnbs and things like that? That aren't just a direct rental.
5: That's not even rental property. You opened you got in the hotel business.
6: Hotel business.
5: If you don't believe me, figure out how many maids you have to hire to change them sheets every day when those people leave.
6: Yeah.

0: and all the stuff that you don't even want to talk about that you have to clean up that was left behind at the bachelorette party.
1: Yeah, in your
0: condo. Yeah. And they thought that, you know, what happens in Nashville stays in Nashville. Nuh-uh. You left some of it in Nashville, but it didn't stay in Nashville. So we still had to clean it up after you left. And apparently you don't drink that much, girl, because you left some of that. Yeah, no.
1: Gross.
0: This is, this is bad. So this is what Airbnb is.
1: That's
0: it's gross.
1: As difficult as it's going to get.
0: If you might as well buy you a little Hotel 6 and go, I'm in the hotel business. At least then you're admitting it.
1: Yeah.
0: Instead of like, I'm maximizing a piece of rental real estate by making it Airbnb. No, you're not. You're running a hotel. That's all you're doing. It's a short stay hotel, a hostel at best, right? I mean, that's so. And be ready for disruption. Like 16 states have already passed laws limiting, and a lot of cities, New York City's coming down on it hard, is shutting down the ability to operate a privately operated, uncertified hotel called an Airbnb. They're shutting them down. And so VRBOs and Airbnbs
1: are... You think they're short-lived?
0: I think they're going to be there. But it's not going to be the answer to everything. Mm-hmm. And for you to count on that stream of income and then your municipality go, oh, we changed our mind.
1: Yeah.
0: You're out of business.
1: Yeah, because...
0: But you paid too much for the house because you Airbnb'd it in your pro forma.
1: Yeah.
0: And you got screwed because you thought, oh, this is going to work. Famous last words, right? So, you know, again, if you want to run a hotel, you can make a lot of money in Airbnb.
1: Mm-hmm.
0: But don't
1: get it twisted.
0: This is the other end of the spectrum from passive. This is like lots of work and gross stuff. Yeah. It's just, I don't even, there's that. Yeah. All right. And then Caitlin is in Salt Lake City. Hi, Caitlin. How are you?
2: Hi, Dave and Jade. How are you guys?
0: Better than we deserve. What's up?
2: So, a little background story. My husband and I are both 24, and we just welcomed our first baby a couple months ago, so we were kind of in stork mode, but now we're in vet mode. Thank you. We're on baby step number two. My husband's an electrician, but we're trying to decide if he stays at his current job, which is a private-owned company. It's a little bit more stable, offers a better work-life balance, or he can move to the electrical union, which would mean significantly higher pay and stronger retirement benefits, but potentially less stability during slow periods and layoffs, and then more time away from home and overtime. So we're trying to decide the more stable path or getting ahead financially.
0: Well, I think the net on the union with him not having steady might not be as much of a raise as it sounds like it is.
2: Yeah, exactly. And that's what we're trying to decide.
0: Yeah, I don't think the net is going to be much.
2: Right.
0: More.
2: So in Utah, there's a bunch of data centers coming in right now, and so they're offering a lot of incentive pay, like $10 to $15 incentive pay when working on those jobs. But the data centers aren't going to be forever, so we're just kind of trying to decide.
0: Is it possible to work some of that data center stuff as a side hustle?
2: He could. He has to only be working at the union, but he could potentially go back to this private company once these data centers are
0: done. Oh, so you can't be working private and union.
2: Mm-mm,
0: in Utah.
2: You have to be
0: in Utah. It's not a right to work
2: union.
1: Interesting.
2: Mm-hmm. At least that's what we think. We've kind of just been looking into it. He's currently making 38 at his current job, and then he would be making 43 not with including incentive pay.
0: I would stay where you are.
2: Okay.
0: That's not enough.
2: That's what we're kind of
0: I think by the time you adjust for volatility, you're not going to make a net $5.
1: I agree.
2: Okay. Even with a pension, like we shouldn't jump for a pension over
0: there.
2: I don't
0: jump for
2: better
0: pensions.
2: Okay.
0: No.
2: We trust you, so we will do it.
0: I'm going to stay where you are, but I am going to explore. There's a lot of work that needs to be done in the area, is what you're telling me, and he has the skill to do the work. And I'm going to explore what I'm allowed to do as side hustles legally.
2: Right.
0: And I'm not going to lie to somebody. If the union requires you to be union, then I just can't do it at the union sites. But there's all kinds of side hustles. So let me give you an example. Okay, if the side hustle market is being sucked up by the unions. If the electricians that used to do side hustles other ways are now doing data center work with the unions, that means all the jobs they used to do are available. Mm-hmm. You see what I'm saying?
1: Yeah, that's a good way to look at it.
0: Or just straight up get on with the data center thing as a side gig, working weekends, just for a short, you know, for 6 months and pile on and let's get the debt cleaned up right quick. How much debt you got left?
2: We have $86,000 in my student loans, and I currently work full-time, too. So we're in stork mode, and now we're just kind of going to throw all of our savings that we
0: You're out of stork mode because you're home from the having the baby, right?
2: Oh, yeah. We are are already starting
0: so that's all. That's all in the rearview mirror. That's awesome. Congratulations on the baby. So what do you make?
2: Thanks. I make $90,000 a year.
0: And he does, too, right?
2: Yeah, about 80.
0: Yeah, you're going to be out of debt in no time. I would not make this adjustment. You're going to lose too much quality of life. The juice isn't worth the squeeze. I'm using that a lot today.
1: I like it. That'd be worth it.

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4: From ABC News, I'm Wayne Cabot. President Trump took to social media tonight to talk about Iran, railing against CNN's coverage, insisting that most of the agreement states Iran will not have a nuclear weapon. He has not provided an update on where the agreement stands with Iran, days after huddling in the Situation Room. White House correspondent Selena Wang.
5: More than 48 hours after President Trump said he'd make his final determination on a deal with Iran, still no deal. But the president insisting the two sides are getting close. Trump is demanding Iran reopen the Strait of Hormuz, guarantee it won't develop a nuclear weapon, and hand over its highly enriched uranium. Trump also saying he wants Iran to agree not to buy a nuclear weapon.
4: And there are reports both sides would like to change that draft, and with no hope of unlocking the strait, oil prices are rising, up around 2% right now. Israel today made its deepest push into the territory of its enemy neighbor in decades. ABC's Ian Pannell reports.
6: The IDF taking control of a 12th century crusader castle in southern Lebanon. Israeli flag raised atop Beaufort Castle. This is the deepest Israeli forces have been inside Lebanon in 26 years. The IDF saying it's rooting out Iranian-backed militia Hezbollah inside Lebanon.
4: A pill has been shown to prolong the lives of pancreatic cancer patients.
7: In a trial, patients with metastatic pancreatic cancer who took a new drug almost doubled their survival time. The daily pill, not chemotherapy, blocks a protein that fuels tumor growth. Of 500 patients, those who took the drug lived for a median of 13.2 months compared to 6.7 months for chemotherapy patients. The study was published in the New England Journal of Medicine, presented Sunday at the American Society for Clinical Oncology's meeting. The FDA plans to expedite its review. Brian Clark, ABC News.
4: Pancreatic cancer is one of the deadliest. You're listening to ABC News.
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4: The top two movies at the box office this weekend come from directors who got their start on YouTube. 20-year-old Kane Parsons with back rooms and 27-year-old Curry Barker with obsession.
12: Amazing. It just goes on and on.
13: Topping the box office this weekend was back rooms, taking in $81 million. That makes it the biggest opening ever for distributor A24.
14: I love it!
13: The number two slot went to another low-budget horror film, Obsession, with over $26 million. It's Obsession's third consecutive weekend of growth, making it the first non-Christmas release to do that since Jaws in 1975. In third place, The Mandalorian and Grogu raked in about $24 million, a 70% drop from its debut last weekend. Mike Dubusky, ABC News.
4: Violence in Paris after Paris Saint-Germain's victory over Budapest in the soccer finals.
15: The moment of triumph for fans around the globe turned into chaos on the streets of France. Fires burned and people clashed with police in parts of the capital in Paris. Now, police arrested nearly 800 people who were allegedly involved in the unrest. 480 of them were arrested in Paris, and a French official telling reporters that 57 police officers were injured during the chaos.
4: ABC foreign correspondent Marcus Moore. Once in a blue moon is now. The full moon rising tonight is the second full moon in a month. But if it seems a tad smaller, it is. It's at the farthest point from the Earth all year long. I'm Wayne Cabot, ABC News.
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19: It's the weekend, and it's game on in Texas. We start here. Ken Paxton storms to victory and reshapes the midterms in the process.
20: Paxton winning here automatically vaults Texas to the top of the competitive races this fall.
19: How he beat a four-time senator and why it affects the whole map. Iran threatens to retaliate for U.S. strikes.
21: I think it speaks to the fragility of the ceasefire and the ongoing threat there.
19: But that's not what's sending signals of strength. We'll tell you what should be concerning American diplomats. And the symptoms of Ebola go beyond bodies or even borders.
22: It's causing a lot of fear, panic, and turmoil within the community that's already plagued by conflict as well as displacement.
19: How frustration in Africa is giving way to fear and even violence. From ABC News, this is Start Here Weekend. I'm Brad Milkey. Across Texas on Tuesday night, polls closed at 7 p.m. The race of the day, of course, was a GOP primary runoff between current Senator John Cornyn and Texas Attorney General Ken Paxton. Now, usually, if an incumbent runs, the incumbent wins. Certainly newsworthy when they get taken down by a challenger in their own party. The discourse ahead of this race was that if Paxton won, it would represent something even bigger. This would have the power to reshape not

0: just a Senate seat, but potentially the national midterm picture. So let's take a step back for a second. Remember, if Democrats can flip 4 seats in November, they take back the Senate. That's all they need to have power over legislation, power over Supreme Court nominations, cabinet picks. If they could flip Texas, the thinking goes, flipping the other 3 seats would get a whole lot easier. Many analysts agree Paxton could be a much easier opponent to face than, say, a 4-term senator.
1: Tonight, we've come up short in this primary runoff.
0: As the votes came in, it became clear Paxton had won this easily.
2: Tonight, we just made history.
0: He had blown the doors off of this race, and now Texas has turned into this November's fiercest battle. Let's start the show with ABC's DC Bureau Chief Rick Klein. Rick, big victory for Paxton. Can you just walk us through the significance of this?
3: Yeah, I mean, the ending of John Cornyn's Senate career happened in dramatic fashion. It happened to a guy that is just very well known in Texas political circles and nationally, usually not for the right reasons. This is a guy that has been scandal-plagued for years, Brad. He was impeached by Republicans in a Republican state, although not convicted. He's had criminal charges filed against him and dropped. He's had scandals involving a salacious divorce. And all of that just seemed to draw him closer to Donald Trump.
2: Whenever everyone in Washington told him to abandon me and abandon the people of Texas, he didn't listen. Instead, he gave his complete and total endorsement.
3: For months, Republicans have been saying to him nationally, hey, stay out of this race or give it to Cornyn. Cornyn's going to win, and Cornyn wins, then we don't have to worry about holding out to Texas. Instead, just a week out, Trump threw his weight behind Ken Paxton, and Paxton winning here automatically vaults Texas to the top of the competitive races this fall.
2: Texas will be the radical left's number one priority. But if there's one thing I know about Texans, it's that we're not going to let them take it.
3: Democrats see a real opportunity there, and frankly, Republicans fear that opportunity. It's going to be enormously expensive and enormously competitive all the way through November.
0: Well, and so let's talk about, after all, there's another guy running in this race. It's the Democrat. We know that it's James Tallarico. That's the Democratic Party's candidate running for Senate. What should we know about him, and I guess how does he sort of factor into this race?
3: Yeah, Tallarico has become just a fast-rising star in the Democratic Party. Only 37 years old, but he's been in the Texas legislature for years now.
4: They're raising taxes on all of us while they cut taxes for themselves. The real fight in this country is not left versus right. It's top versus bottom.
3: He's got a reputation as someone more on the progressive side than the moderate side, but someone that has been apt to make some surprises. And famously, he broke through with an interview with Joe Rogan.
5: There's reason and good reasons to be disillusioned.
3: Mm-hmm.
5: I guess all I'm pushing back on is that second step of it's always going to be this way.
6: Right. It doesn't have to be
5: right.
6: This way.
5: That is the key step.
6: Right.
5: So
6: I'm not on... you need to run for president.
5: Yeah.
6: We need someone who's actually a good person.
3: And a lot of people are just intrigued by his backstory, his very humble beginnings in Texas, troubled childhood, worked as a teacher, led the Teach for America program, and became a seminarian and a state lawmaker.
4: My faith teaches me to love my neighbor as myself.
3: A very compelling character that is guaranteed to raise about as much money as he needs in a very big and expensive state.
0: Well, and a Presbyterian seminarian, right? I've heard that his faith, I guess I've heard Texans say, like, in some ways he speaks Texan. I mean, does he play differently than a standard Democrat or something?
3: Well, that's interesting, because sometimes what he's spoken has been maybe too frank for Texas when he's talked about, and these are clips that are going to become very famous in the coming months.
7: God is both masculine and feminine and everything in between. God is non-binary.
3: He's questioned how many genders there are biologically. That's not something that I think most people of faith in Texas are likely to hear.
7: Modern science obviously recognizes that there are many more than 2 biological sexes. In fact, there are 6.
3: There's also just a false rumor out there that he's a vegan, which is, like, in Texas, that's a slur. He's had to combat that by having a picture of himself eating a big old turkey leg. But he has talked about wanting to have less meat consumed in society, which, again, that's a little rough in Texas. So whether he fits Texas broadly or what we thought about it, or the emerging Texas and the Texas of 2026 and maybe beyond, is one of the big questions that'll get settled here. A lot of people have compared him to Beto O'Rourke, who came close but fell short in his race against Ted Cruz for the Senate, and then flamed out in the presidential race a short time after that. A lot of people that I've talked to see in Tallarico someone who has more political talent and has been discovered a little bit earlier in the process. And there's just a lot of folks that are excited about his candidacy in Texas and well beyond.
8: Right, to the point where Tallarico appeared to walk back some of these past comments about religion and gender. In an interview with ABC News, he said they were, quote, meant to be deliberately provocative, end quote, and that Paxton, he said, was using them to distract from what he called his career of corruption. But Rick, as you zoom out, is Tallarico the kind of candidate that Democrats are hoping get them over the line in several of these states? I guess, can you give us a sense of what the map looks like for Democrats and then what candidates they think would help them flip or defend these various Senate seats?
3: Yeah, start by saying that the Democrats have a brutal map. Very few opportunities. Only one state that has a senator up for re-election is a state that voted for Kamala Harris and certainly has a Republican senator. That's the state of Maine. So you if you're a Democrat, you got to start there. And they need to pick up four total because it's right now a Senate where it's 53 to 47. And if you're going to take control in the party that doesn't have the White House, you have to have 51 votes. So they've got a net four. So that means holding on to the states they have, including some battlegrounds like Michigan and Georgia and New Hampshire, and then expanding the map. And the kinds of candidates that they're going with, they really fall into two categories. One is the Tallarico mode. I think you'd put Graham Plattner, who's the Democratic candidate in Maine, in a similar type of mode. It's like a younger kind of outsider image, maybe he's said and done some questionable things in the past.
9: His skull and crossbones tattoo, which he says he had for almost 20 years and had no idea it resembled a Nazi symbol.
3: So you have to win states like that. If they can win Maine and Texas, they're well on their way to potentially winning.
8: Okay, we are up against a break right now, but when we come back, we will talk more about this Democratic push to try to win back the Senate. That's after the break.
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8: Welcome back to Start Here Weekend from ABC News. I'm Brad Milkey. Before the break, we were talking with ABC's Rick Klein about this push by Democrats to try to flip 4 Senate seats. That's what they need. Ken Paxton has defeated John Cornyn in this GOP primary runoff in Texas. Rick, it sounds like people say that could give Democrats a better chance of winning. What do Democrats need to do, I guess, to put themselves over the top there or in any number of states?
3: Well, to put them over the top would be more moderate and kind of establishment figures in states that trend a little bit more red.
26: I didn't plan to run for office again. But when I see what's going on, I know I can do something about it for Ohio.
3: Sherrod Brown in Ohio or Roy Cooper in North Carolina. The Brown was a longtime senator. Cooper, a former governor. They're Democrats.
8: I was gonna say, these are names I know, Rick. This is the old guard. Yeah.
3: And if those kind of like old school Democrats can pull it off, and in addition to some of these emerging stars, that's the secret sauce for Democrats. They need all of those things, both of those ends of the spectrum to work. And then they can talk about those states in addition to some longer shots like Alaska, Iowa, maybe even Nebraska, where there's an independent candidate running. But everything has to go right for them. But so far, things have gone more right than wrong. Coming into the year, there weren't a lot of people that thought Democrats had any chance of taking on the Senate. Now, I think it's getting realistic. And you start to focus in on these candidates, focus in on the stakes, focus in on Donald Trump and the perceptions around him, and you could have a real ball game.
27: They want to win. I know how to win. Some of them don't know how to win. I know how to win. I think I've proven that, haven't I?
8: Lastly, President Trump, his endorsements at this point, they've all been, obviously, Trumpy candidates. Do those move the needle for Republican voters, and do those move the needle for national voters, and is there a difference there?
3: There's a huge difference, Brad, and that's one reason that this primary season could be misleading when it comes to Trump's power. We've seen a number of instances where Trump's endorsement basically turned a race around and handed it to the person that Trump wanted, even if that person is, you know, more extreme or more controversial. That doesn't matter. But that isn't the kind of voter that determines a general election in a battleground state. It just isn't. And so, activating the Trump base, yes, that's important, but it's not going to be enough. And winning in a primary, especially in the polarized politics of 2026, it just is not necessarily a recipe for success. And there's a lot of voters for whom, yes, Donald Trump is a motivating factor to go vote for, but there's a lot of voters also, Brad, we've learned, are motivating factors to vote against Donald Trump.
8: Yeah, and it's interesting. ABC News has a new poll out with the Washington Post and with Ipsos, and it asked Americans, what is the worst thing about either of these parties. And Donald Trump dominated the discussion here. The thing Americans didn't like the most about Republicans was Trump himself or perceived loyalty to Trump. And then even for Democrats, often the answer of what don't you like about the Democrats, there were people that said, like, they're too liberal, they're too woke, came up in these open-ended answers. But the most popular response was that they were not strong enough in standing up to Donald Trump. Rick Klein, after a big night in Texas. Thank you.
3: Thank you, Brad.
8: This past weekend, President Trump gave some encouraging news. Amid ongoing negotiations in Qatar, he said, the framework of a peace deal with Iran had come into focus. And yet, less than 24 hours later, Trump said, actually, there's no rush. If anything, he said, diplomats should take their time crafting a broader deal. And by the end of the day Sunday, the U.S. had fired on Iranian naval facilities in what they described as a targeted strike. Well, this week, in a written statement read aloud to Iranians on state TV, Iran's new supreme leader warned there would be retaliation.
0: The clock cannot be turned back, and the nations and lands of the region will no longer be a shield for American bases.
8: Saying the U.S. would pay for its, quote, mischief. Let's take it to the region right now. ABC's chief foreign correspondent Ian Pannell is standing by. Ian, first off, what can you tell us about this American strike, I guess? What was it? How significant was it?
1: Yeah, I mean, this took place in southern Iran. CENTCOM is describing it as a self-defense operation, essentially, saying that it targeted Iranian fast boats. These are the boats that are used by the IRGC, the Islamic Revolutionary Guard Corps, which is essentially the military vanguard that protects the regime that has been responsible for targeting some of the shipping inside that area and also targeting missile launchers, which, of course, the U.S. and others have said, well, they were totally obliterated.
2: I would say we knocked out 85% of their missile capacity. It's very hard for them now to build missiles.
1: Clearly, Iran still retains that capability. Now, they haven't explicitly said what the threat was, but they did say it was to protect U.S., primarily naval personnel in the region. I think it speaks to the fragility of the ceasefire and the ongoing threat there and the reality that despite all this bombing that's taken place, as billions and billions of dollars have been spent, Iran still remains a potent force.
8: Yeah, but that's the thing, Ian. That's what's so confusing to me is we've heard now threats of retaliation from the Iranians. The U.S. has kept insisting that we are near a kind of peace deal. Not only have the Iranians denied that, but we keep actively firing on each other. So what are the potential next steps toward a peace deal and what things are clearly standing in the way of that?
1: Yeah, I mean, Iran, of course, called it a serious violation. They said that they would retaliate, as we've seen before, for example, when the U.S. Navy intercepted Iranian boats that were trying to breach the blockade that the U.S. has put in place. So you've kind of had this low-level tit-for-tat. Now, I don't think it means that the ceasefire isn't still there. One should expect that there are going to be these moments. But I think it speaks to the difficulty of actually trying to get a lasting peace if you can't even have this system in place where the U.S. has got this naval blockade to try and stop any ships going to Iranian shores or leaving Iranian shores, and you don't have the free flow of vessels through the Strait of Hormuz, which we keep talking about.
4: How close would you say that you are to a deal right now with Iran?
2: Could happen any day. Could, and it might not happen, but it could happen any day.
1: We've heard many, many predictions that the end is in sight. We've seen lots of deadlines imposed by President Trump that have come and gone and had no impact.
2: I'm saying 2 or 3 days, maybe Friday, Saturday, Sunday, something, maybe early next week, a limited period of time.
1: Now, I think one thing is clear is that both sides, both the Iranians and the U.S., are saying, yes, there's been progress on some issues. That's fine. But the key sticking points, in particular Iran's nuclear program, still remains a major stumbling block.
2: We're going to either make sure they don't have a nuclear weapon or we're going to have to do something very drastic.
1: President Trump taking social media saying that Iran's going to give up its highly enriched uranium. It's got something like 1,000 pounds of highly enriched uranium. In other words, uranium that is enriched to such a level that it wouldn't take much more to then turn it into weapons grade. but also has lower level highly enriched uranium, and it still has, despite all the bombing, the ability to cascade centrifuges. What does that mean? In other words, it means it still has the ability to create more highly enriched uranium. And Iran is saying that this is its right, as it is for many other countries, to have a peaceful nuclear program. Now, Israel and the US and many others feel that Iran's program is not peaceful at all. And despite all the optimism, the mood music that we're hearing from the president, from Secretary of State Rubio,
5: it's either going to be a good deal or there isn't going to be one.
1: The reality is there's no settlements on these issues. And having said over the weekend that a deal looks like it's going to be agreed in the coming 24 hours or days, we're now looking at a number of days without any obvious sign of an agreement. And I think that's part of the problem.
8: And one other question, Ian, is Iran now appears to have started to restore internet access to its people. That, like, I think we forget that, that people in Iran have not been able to easily get the internet or, like, word to the outside world very easily over the last couple of months. What does that new access say about how the Iranian regime either sees the war itself or, like, sees its relationship with its people?
1: Yeah, I think it's absolutely the latter. I think it's an expression of confidence, which certainly wouldn't have been the case just a few months ago. Mm. The US and Israel never explicitly said this war is about regime change. But certainly for Israel, it absolutely was.
6: This is part of the effort to crack the regime. It's not going to happen in one day. We're 20 days into this war. Yes, we're seeing cracks.
1: And both Prime Minister Netanyahu and President Trump have encouraged the Iranian people to seize the moment to rise up and overthrow its rulers. Even though President Trump has said repeatedly that the regime has been overthrown, I mean, it hasn't been overthrown. Yes, we have a change of personalities, but you now have a regime that is arguably more hardline than it was before.
6: The replacement Ayatollah has not shown his face. Have you seen him? We haven't.
1: And you have an Iranian people who firstly rose up at the start of the year, something in the region of 10 to 30,000 people, unarmed protesters, were gunned down by their own government. So they were cowed by that. I think this suggests that the Iranian regime feels confident enough to restore the internet and it won't represent a threat to themselves, that the Iranian people have enough to think about.
8: Oh, like the people have bought in. They believe that Mustafa Khamenei is their leader. Like, that's the idea.
1: Exactly. And even if they don't support him, that's not necessarily the point. The point is, are they willing to go back out on the streets to communicate with each other over the internet, use the internet to foment a popular uprising? I think the judgment of the regime right now is absolutely not.
8: All right, Ian Pannell there in Tel Aviv right now, really clarifying. Thank you.
1: Thanks, Brad.
8: Next up on Start Here Weekend, it's one of the most deadly diseases on Earth, and it's spreading quickly in Africa. That's after the break.
7: What is dedication?
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8: Welcome back to Start Here Weekend from ABC News. I'm Brad Milkey. It was late April when a man fell ill and died in the Democratic Republic of the Congo, smack in the center of Africa. His symptoms appeared to be consistent with the deadly virus Ebola, but scientists couldn't definitively say. By May 5th, the World Health Organization said there had been an outbreak of an unknown virus. Local reports described dozens of deaths already.
15: Currently, I'm on panic mode. Because people are dying, I don't have medicine.
8: More than a full week later, May 13th, a team from the WHO arrived in that man's home province. On May 17th, they confirmed to the world this is indeed Ebola. By then, the African CDC said more than 100 had died. And this is what was concerning. Officials acknowledged there were probably many more cases yet to be discovered. This virus had a significant head start.
16: After consulting the ministers of health of both DRC and Agenda, and after the Africa CDC's notification, the outbreak is spreading rapidly.
8: The African CDC said there were now more than 1,000 suspected cases that we know about, and this is key, elevated transmission risks in 10 different countries, all surrounding DR Congo. Doctors say, let's be clear, This is not another pandemic unfolding, but it does demonstrate how you simply cannot bottle people up in one area once this disease takes hold. With that, let's go to ABC's medical correspondent, Dr. Darian Sutton. Dr. Sutton, you now have this cluster of countries. We're talking about DR Congo, but also Gabon and Uganda. I mean, a ton of them now. How quickly is this developing, and why is it developing like this?
3: One of the biggest concerns with how this disease is spreading in Africa is not just by the numbers, but by the lack of testing. When we first saw what was the most significant and largest outbreak in 2014 that infected over 28,000 people and claimed over 11,000 lives, that was with the preventions in place that are needed in order to stop an active outbreak. Right now, we are dealing with an even more vulnerable population and community with a disease that is spreading faster than what many health officials can keep up with.
14: Ebola is something foreign to us. The last time it came, it wasn't on the scale we're seeing today, and this epidemic is worse. We go to the doctors in the hospitals, but they are dying too.
3: And a signal to this is the test positivity rate. The amount of tests that are coming back positive is significantly high. And when you see that as a public health official, the main concern that they have is they're not catching enough cases. That means that this disease is going and spreading throughout communities without being caught.
8: Well, and I know there's fighting in the region. That means thousands of displaced people. How many of them are traveling from village to village with this virus? Which then can lead to panic, right? We certainly saw with the onset of COVID that this disease has an even higher fatality rate. But this stress can lead to conflict sometimes with health authorities and within communities. How concerning is this getting?
3: It's leading to a tremendous amount of conflict. This disease has an incredibly high fatality rate. You are correct. And it can range anywhere from 30% to 50%. Right. One out of every two people who get this may die. What if that is causing in these local communities is a lot of panic and fear, understandably. This disease, when it first starts, it often starts as dry symptoms, which can mimic a lot of endemic diseases that people are normal or used to. I think what's happening within these rural communities is that that fear and that panic is being associated with the help that's coming in to try to stop it. Mm-hmm. There are many people who are skeptical of the aid that is coming in.
14: Unfortunately, we're facing resistance, and some people want to stone us, but we're not going to give up. We're continuing to tell them that the disease is here.
3: There have been extreme limitations in foreign aid that has been ongoing. That leads to a lack of trust within the community with public health workers. And so now just throwing money at it is becoming exceptionally difficult, as it's causing a lot of fear, panic, and turmoil within the community that's already plagued by conflict as well as displacement.
8: Well, what is the central conflict? Or I guess what is the messaging that's not getting across? Because, for example, we heard from the security coordinator for the Ebola response team in Rampara in DR Congo.
0: This is a misunderstanding due to a young person who doesn't grasp the reality of this disease.
8: He's basically describing medical tents being burnt to the ground. Why?
3: This infection is most viral at the time of death. This infection, again, has a high fatality rate, and the virus replicates in the body and multiplies to its highest extent at the time of death. And that's so important because at the time of death, within many of these communities, burials obviously will happen. And within the cultural context, burials often resolve around direct contact with the dead body.
17: La famille et les jeunes, ses amis ont voulu...
0: His family, friends, and other young people wanted to take his body home for a funeral. Even though the instructions from the authorities during this Ebola virus outbreak are clear, all bodies must be buried according to the regulations related to this pandemic.
3: It's so important to understand that this virus transmits via bodily fluids, and many people may not be aware that after death, it still is contagious. Arguably, you are the most contagious after death. That has led to a lot of turmoil.
8: Oh, people being like, we would like to see our loved one. We'd like to touch our loved one, or whatever you would do at a funeral in a charged environment.
3: Many, we would like to commence with the normal action of burial, which unfortunately is a high-risk event during an Ebola outbreak.
8: Right.
3: You also have many of people in the community skeptical of public health workers who were trying their best to isolate these bodies. But that is interrupting the cultural traditions within these communities, which is causing a lot of anger and frustration, which is likely connected to the recent fires that we've seen in public health tents.
8: Yeah, I was going to say, like, medical tents being lit on fire, like, scary scenarios. And by the way, Dr. Sutton, you mentioned sort of funding and throwing money at this. I know that USAID had like a significant presence in parts of Africa. It's since been largely defunded. Do we know, like, I guess I'm wondering, could USAID have done anything to stem what we're seeing now in the last several months or the last year?
3: We can look to the past, to one of the largest and most significant outbreaks in 2014. That occurred in Western Africa, infected over 28,000 people, claimed over 11,000 lives. USAID, the United States Agency for International Development, was key in containing this outbreak. And even with that being said, a post hoc review by the USAID cited many parts of that response that could have been improved with testing, with communications, with public education. With what we're seeing today and the lack of testing, it is clear that the lack of funding from foreign aid, albeit we won't be able to completely understand until the dust settles, is contributing to the ongoing problem that we're seeing in Africa right now.
8: Right. And again, experts have said they're not really worried about widespread contagion here in the U.S., but already more precautions being taken, and travelers coming from this cluster of African nations, you're now only allowed to come to the U.S. through a few airports. It's Atlanta, Dallas, Houston, and now JFK in New York, where you'll get

0: for your information, now you can make cold hard cash on these markets. Well, recently, Congress has launched a probe into some of the biggest new prediction markets, and this week, a Google employee was arrested for, wait for it, allegedly betting on what Google was about to do. ABC's chief investigative correspondent Aaron Katursky is here. Aaron, what happened here?
1: You know how every year, Brad, Google releases its list of top searched people in any given year? Mm-hmm. Well, according to federal prosecutors, one of Google's software engineers, a guy by the name of Michele Spagnolo, an Italian citizen, had access to the information. He knew who Google's top searched person of 2025 was going to be when prosecutors say he placed a series of bets on Polymarket that netted him $1.2 million by correctly wagering that the singer known as David would be the top searched person on Google in 2025.
0: Right, we're actually going to go to our final break right now, but when we come back, we will talk more about what this arrest means for other prediction markets going forward. That's after the break.
2: This is the story of a very special woman. In a matter of seconds, she turned herself into a great mathematician or an entrepreneur. Her knowledge was limitless and still is. She could also make monsters disappear, especially those that lurked in the shadows under the bed. Once, this woman put back together a teenage girl's broken heart, which had been shattered in a thousand pieces, just by giving her a bear hug. She masqueraded as a regular person at work, but as a superhero at home. Everyone knows her as Gabriella. I still call her Mom.
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9: It's okay. 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
11: 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I hear you. And what you say really does matter to me.
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6: Welcome back to Start Here Weekend from ABC News. I'm Brad Milkey. Before the break, we were talking with ABC's Aaron Katursky about this Google employee who was arrested for allegedly betting on Google's top searched person of 2025 through a prediction market company. This is one of those sites where you can basically bet on anything, the weather, whatever. Aaron, what does Google have to say about this? Because every company has some form of confidential information they don't want to release, but insider trading is something different.
7: Well, Google says he may have had access to the confidential, non-public information as part of his job, but actually using it to place bets on a prediction market is against company policy, and they've put the employee on leave. He is also charged with commodities fraud and wire fraud and money laundering, because prosecutors say this is just the kind of bet or trade that is akin to insider trading on a securities market.
6: Well, I thought you were right to say, Aaron, this is just the kind of bet that you could imagine happening. Because wasn't it, I think it was the head of Polymarket a while ago said, hey, insider trading is a net good for the world. Like, we get more information the more the insiders are putting their stuff out there. Kalshi has almost taken the opposite tack. They've said, we're going to be really tough on insider trading, but I think there's a lot of skepticism from people who understand there's a lot of money to be made out there from people constantly trading on what knowledge they might have or what they're kind of guessing will happen out there.
7: In fact, it's a real potential black eye for sites like Polymarket and Kalshi if their users don't have confidence that they're not going to be on the losing end of somebody's insider bet.
8: What are we entering now? This is our surveillance system.
7: And so Kalshi invited us into its room where they're trying to suss out insider trades, and we were the first reporters invited in by Kalshi to see this group of mainly young guys in vests who look like they haven't slept, and cans of Red Bull were everywhere.
8: We have 24/7 shifts that they're rotating, monitoring the markets, because the markets are open 24 hours a day.
7: And they are actually looking for abnormally large trades or trades that just don't smell right. You mentioned your own enforcement. What does that look like?
8: So an enforcement case, you know, it begins as an investigation and usually as an alert. So once an alert comes up, our surveillance team reviews it. It might be a false positive, then they'll dismiss it. If it's not, they typically will involve me or another member of our legal team at that stage, and we start collecting information.
7: And then they go and route around on employee sites and other places on the web to see if they're the result of inside information.
6: This comes after, by the way, the House Oversight Committee is now launching an investigation into insider trading potential. What are they looking for exactly?
7: They're looking to see if these sites are on the up and up, because the preference of the sites themselves, Brad, would be they want to do their own policing.
6: Right.
7: And they have in some cases. Kalshi says it referred about 200 potential insider trading cases to the Commodity Futures Trading Commission and is done all that already this year and on pace to do more for the remainder of the year. The Commodity Futures Trading Commission is led by Mike Selig, who also agreed to speak with us.
9: There's always a risk that there could be somebody trading on insider information, but it's our job as regulators to take legal action there. It's the job of the Department of Justice to take criminal action in many cases as well.
7: Normally, the commission, the Commodity Futures Trading Commission, is made up of 5 members. Right now, Selig is the only member, so he has unusually high influence over how prediction markets are regulated.
9: If we have a system where there's 50 different regimes around what you can offer, people just aren't going to offer it here. They'll go offshore, and that's bad for all Americans.
7: And he is fighting to keep that control with his agency, despite the efforts of a number of states to try and regulate how prediction markets operate.
10: These markets are inherently corrupt. And let's start having the conversation now so that eventually, under the right circumstances, we might be able to protect people.
7: Brad, there are now at least a dozen bills floating through Congress that would crack down on the way prediction markets are allowed to operate. So there is pressure on markets like Kalshi and Polymarket to prove that they actually can control insider trading on their platforms, or else there might be bipartisan agreement to have Congress do it for them.
6: Right. And again, there's so much money in here. Everyone's eyes are on it. And like we know that Donald Trump Jr. has taken advisory positions at both Kalshi and Polymarket because like it's very much a ground floor moment. Aaron Katursky was already reporting on this before this Google employee was arrested for allegedly doing what critics had predicted might happen in a scenario like this. Thank you, Aaron.
7: Thank you, Brett.
6: And one last thing. This past weekend, there was this big athletics competition in Las Vegas. Track, swimming, weightlifting. Sounds a lot like the Olympics, except most of these athletes would have been banned because here, almost everyone was taking performance-enhancing drugs.
11: Tonight, dozens of athletes face off across multiple sports. All of them here for the same reason, to find out just how far we can go.
12: Yeah.
6: This was the first edition of the Enhanced Games, billed as an experiment to find out what would sports look like if we stripped away doping rules. Unlike most internationally sanctioned events, the doping rules here were simple. You can take any drugs or substances you want that are FDA approved as long as you have a prescription. Throughout the event, organizers said athletes would be supervised by doctors. This is the latest salvo from athletes and trainers who insist there is nothing wrong with drugs like anabolic steroids, testosterone, human growth hormone, and stimulants. As long as their use is supervised, they say, people could benefit from a cycle or two. And the people at Enhanced are not just talking about elite athletes. They're marketing these products to regular people.
13: This isn't just athletes. It's a revolution. And you can be a part of it.
6: In just the last few years, Enhanced went from a concept for a competition to a pharmaceutical company that sells these drugs. They just went public on the stock market earlier this month. Most doctors and sporting organizations, though, strongly oppose the use of PEDs for athletic gain. The side effects for steroids alone include acne, bloating, insomnia, along with violent mood swings. Organ damage is a possibility. Complications can be fatal. With black market products and their unknown ingredients and doses, it gets even more dicey. But that's why some of these athletes say they decided to participate in the first place. They're convinced some of the top athletes they've been losing to in recent years are all doping anyway. If the promise of this event was to break the taboo, though, the results themselves were a reality check. When founders announced this concept a few years ago, they envisioned thousands of athletes. They convinced about 50 to take part. Some sprinters vowed to break records. In fact, Enhanced promised $1 million prize to any athletes that broke a world record, despite the fact these ones would not even count by international standards.
14: In the final events, we have our first world record.
6: Well, only one athlete even purported to beat a world record time. That was a Greek swimmer who was also wearing a swimsuit that was banned from the Olympics. The drugs weren't even enough for him. A sprinter who had predicted Usain Bolt's records would be broken didn't even come close. His time would not have put him in medal contention at the Paris Olympics. Perhaps most perplexing for Enhanced was that some of these events were won by participants who weren't enhanced at all. They had vowed not to take any performance enhancers. In fact, they were followed around by doping officials to make sure they were still kosher for future competitions.
14: Armstrong ahead. What's he gonna touch?
15: It's gonna be quick.
14: Hunter Armstrong at 24-21.
6: If anything, these results serve to remind us just how elite athletes are. They go through grueling schedules, packed prelims, rigorous protocols, and still post better times. In the cocktail of genetics, training, work ethic, and chemistry, they would rather not inject anything else into this conversation. You didn't even have spectators at this event. Like, it was pure SponCon for this, which is really a pharma company. You wonder if the stock price is the score they really care about at the end of the day. All right, that'll do it for us. Thank you so much for listening to Start Here Weekend from ABC News. Start Here Weekend is produced by Aaron Ferrer, Emily Schutz, Kelly Therese, Jen Newman, and Anthony Ali. Ariel Chester is our social media producer. Josh Cohen is director of podcast programming. I'm our managing editor. Thanks to John Newman, Tara Gimble, Eamon McNiff, and Katie Dendos. If you want to hear the daily edition of Start Here, check out our podcast. 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I'm Brad Milkey. 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
19: From ABC News, I'm Wayne Cabot. Uncertainty over reopening the Strait of Hormuz is now pushing oil prices higher again, up about 2%. Gas Buddy says without a deal soon, we should expect higher gas prices. Kevin Hassett, director of the White House National Economic Council, telling ABC's This Week, prices aren't increasing as much as they could have.
8: Well, look, in the end, people look at their wallets and they decide how to vote. And if they look at their wallets and look at how much money they have after, you know, the increase in prices, they're going to find that they have a lot more money.
19: Information is murky tonight about the reported draft agreement to end the Iran war. The White House not confirming reports that President Trump is seeking changes, edits. Trump did post on social media tonight to criticize CNN, but 2 days after his meeting at the White House Situation Room, no one has provided updates. Ukraine President Zelensky expects a major Russian attack either tonight or tomorrow night with drones, cruise missiles, and ballistic missiles. He says the intelligence comes from the U.S. and European partners. It indicates preparations are happening now. He's telling Ukrainians to get ready to enter bomb shelters. Israeli flags now flying over a captured castle in Lebanon, Israel's deepest incursion into Lebanon in 26 years. Israel's ground invasion has captured dozens of Lebanese villages where it says Hezbollah fighters are.
20: This weekend, Israel's Iron Dome intercepting rockets. Hezbollah says it fired into Upper Galilee. Large swaths of southern Lebanon now in ruins. Residents digging through the rubble. The country's health ministry says more than 3,400 people have been killed by Israeli forces since March. More than 10,000 wounded.
19: ABC's Ian Paddle. Total blackout hitting St. Thomas and St. John on the Virgin Islands. Second time this weekend. They've been struggling with increasingly frequent outages from decades-old generating units. You're listening to ABC News.
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2: Last year's winner was Mike Pence. This year's Profile in Courage winner.
3: It's my honor to welcome former Chairman of the Federal Reserve, Jerome Powell, to the stage, the 2026 Profile in Courage Award.
2: Powell pushing back in the face of threats and insults against President Trump's demand that he lower interest rates. A hard rain is hampering efforts to rescue the last two miners trapped in a cave in Laos. ABC's Britt Klenit says that's not all that's gone wrong.
4: Rescue teams hit another setback after one of the pumps used to drain the caves broke down. Search teams are now preparing to push deeper into the cave beyond the area where the five men were found. Officials say the two missing men may be in a hard-to-reach chamber, possibly beyond a narrow crack leading to a deeper part of the cave system.
2: June arrives tomorrow, start of the Atlantic hurricane season with no storms on the map for at least the next 7 days. June is also the start of the annual dog bite awareness campaign by, guess who? Your mail carrier. Last year, postal employees suffered more than 5,200 dog attacks. Dog owners are urged to keep your dog in a separate closed room before opening the front door. If your dog attacks a postal worker, you could owe thousands of dollars out of pocket to cover their medical care, lost shifts, replacement clothing, and emotional distress. California has the most dog attacks on carriers, averaging well over one a day. Wayne Cabot, ABC News.
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Over 2,000 years ago, I walked this earth, teaching, healing, inspiring, and preparing to make the ultimate sacrifice. For God so loved the world that he gave his only begotten Son, that whoever believes in him shall not perish, but have eternal life. What if today you and I could talk voice to voice, and you could ask me anything? 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

0: It is the Jesus Christ Show. I am your holy host. Happy to be with you this Sunday, as I'm with you every single Sunday, right here answering your questions and talking about the things that truly matter in life, and of course, the afterlife. I encourage you to be bold and brave and go to the phone with your theology question or life situation question. Theology dealing with God, religion, spirituality, worldviews, the Bible, of course. Life situations are the things that come your way in a good way or sometimes come your way in a bad way and make you feel you're never going to get back on track again. And I'm happy to talk to you about those as well. Anywhere in the U.S. of A., you can dial 800-520-1534. 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
1: It's strange. When you turn on the news today or you turn on talk radio, you turn on daytime television, heaven forbid, by the way. You turn on daytime television, it seems all you hear is people blaming one another. You know, different political parties, different races, different cultures, even, different faiths, different countries, different sexes, different economic classes, all blaming one another. Now, is it really possible, if you search your heart of hearts, is it really possible that it's always the other group or the other person's fault? From the very beginning of time, man looked for an excuse as not to be responsible for his own actions, his own words, his own doings. From the very beginning, Adam blamed Eve, and if you listen in a roundabout way, even blamed God for his own sin. Adam blamed everyone but himself for his actions in the garden. Genesis 3:12 says, "The man said, 'The woman you put here with me, she gave me some fruit from the tree, and I ate it.'" Right out of his mouth. The first thing he says when caught doing something he was told not to is, "The woman you put here with me." That's a twofer. That's a twofer. That's like a child. Nailing not only the fact that it was the woman. Hold on a second. Before you get ahead of yourself, this is really how it happened. This is how it went down. See, I was minding my own business, just hanging out, enjoying everything. And then I went to sleep. I remember going to sleep. I woke up with a little sore in my side and like a rib was gone. And there was this girl. She was here. Yeah, I think you put her here. And then all of a sudden, she's making me eat things I don't want to eat. Kind of sounds like an episode of Cops or something. The guy comes to the front door with the little white A-frame T-shirt that's grossly described as a wife beater T-shirt, and the beer in his hand that's blurred out because they don't want to give any promotion to the beer company, and he's like, "Well, let's see. First, yeah, she walked into my fist. Yeah, that was it, and then." And that's what it is. It's like an episode of Cops, except God's the cop. And he shows up at the door, and Adam's going, "Well, I didn't really eat from the fruit of knowledge. That's not what happened." But it's not just him. Although men may have perfected it over the years. Eve blamed the serpent for her sin. Genesis 3. "Then the Lord God said to the woman, 'What is this you have done?' The woman said, the serpent deceived me and I ate it." You see like this ever-growing chain of blame I didn't do it. They did it. I didn't do it. It's truly like children. No one wants to stand there and take on the responsibility of their own actions. And this happens throughout Scripture, and it happens throughout everyday life. Pontius Pilate, he didn't want to take responsibility for his part in my own arrest and the impending crucifixion. Now he blames a mass of people and almost puts it on me. Like, hey, you can get out of this. All you got to do is renounce this whole King of the Jews thing and renounce this whole Son of God thing, and we're done with this. Pontius Pilate didn't want anything to do with it, but he blamed it on the townspeople getting riotous. What did he do? You know the story. He washed his hands of it all. Matthew 27:24, when Pilate saw that he was accomplishing nothing, but rather that a riot was starting, he took water and washed his hands in front of the crowd, saying, I am innocent of this man's blood. See to that yourselves. Now, this is a man who earlier had stated to me that, don't you know I can have you crucified? But now, as the crowd gets riotous, as the crowd gets loud, then he goes, oh, wait, you know, I can't stop. I don't even know what's going on. I'm just going to wash my hands of it. How many times do you do this? How many times do you blame someone else, point to someone else? How many times do you, like Adam and Eve, say, oh, well, it wasn't me. I didn't do it. There were circumstances. The devil made me do it. The serpent seduced me. Or like Pontius Pilate, you look around and you want to blame it on circumstances. Well, this has just got it way out of control, and there's nothing I can do about it. Not even owning up the fact that you placed yourself in that circumstance somewhere to begin with. Just as Pilate did. And Pilate wanted to just wash his hands, and that's that kind of attitude that you get sometimes when you just want to hide the situation or make yourself kind of innocent by a secondary action. Well, in his case, it's washing of the hands. In your case, well, it could be doing something completely different. I'm innocent of this man's blood. No. No, you weren't, Pilate, and nor was anyone else that was around. It's interesting how the desire is to look everywhere but your own self. You've heard all the fun sayings. That's the one really wonderful thing about church. A bunch of bumper sticker sayings get thrown around. You have, remember if you're pointing, make the little pointing finger with your pointer finger, and it looks like a little fake gun symbol. Now, the old saying that if you point at someone, there's three fingers pointing back at you. Kind of a fun way to remind you that when you point blame, a lot of times you are responsible as well, if not more responsible than who you're blaming. And you need to look inward to find out your part in whatever you're going through and your experiences. And if you start there, and it's not just to pick on you, and it certainly isn't just to beat you over the head with something, it's so that you understand that the benefits, if you play a part in the pain and the trials and the circumstance, then you will play a part in the recovery. And until you realize that you have a part in this particular play in your life, then it won't get anywhere. And it's throughout Scripture, oh goodness, throughout Scripture there's blame on everything. But you have to know where the true situation lies and what part you play in it. There was an old friend of the Jesus show, a wonderful and incredibly brilliant man. Still is, by the way, an incredibly brilliant man. But a certain experience pointed out to me, by way of illustration, how people don't always look towards the simple reason or their part in that circumstance before they blame others. And I'll explain what that is in just a second.

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I am your holy host. Happy to be with you this Sunday, as I am with you every single Sunday, talking about things that matter in life and, of course, the afterlife. I encourage you to be bold and brave and go to the phone with your theology question or life situation question. Dial 800-520-1534. 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

So the story, as we talk about the blame game and the fact that it, throughout Scripture, and I'm sure in your life many times, it's easier to blame someone else than to take responsibility yourself. That's not where I want you. I want you to be able to take responsibility, because that's where true growth comes from. And there's a good friend of the Jesus Christ Show, a brilliant man, who went through shoes all the time, constantly went through new shoes. And he would put them out on his porch. And one day I went over there, I asked him, why all the shoes on your front porch? They all look new. And he said, I don't know what it is with these shoes, but they start to stink. So I just go out and buy new ones. To which I replied, did you ever think it was your feet? He blamed the shoe. So much so that he kept going out and buying new shoes. And quite honestly, the best conclusion was that it was his feet and not the shoe. I say that because there was a good laugh to be had, and that is how you react to many things yourself. You know, I'll just buy a new shoe. The victimization that people tend to feel serves only to destroy, not to build up. So, oh, woe is me, it's this and it's that. And then you're a victim of circumstance constantly, and you always will be. What I'm saying is that you can look at your life path and see what parts you play in it and how to do it differently next time. And doing that work and putting yourself out there is scary, but important. You have to be accountable for your own actions, for your own words, for your own beliefs. Matthew 12:37 says, for by your words you will be justified, and by your words you will be condemned. Instead of everyone taking their portion of responsibility, it becomes easier to pile it onto the other guy. Galatians 6:5 says, for each one will bear his own load. You must bear your own weight, your own load in this world. And there are those of you that will not only blame another individual, but will look to blame God. And there's examples of that in Scripture. But even in the worst trial of his life, Job fought off not only blaming others, but even ran from the idea of blaming God. Job 1:22 says, through all this, Job did not sin, nor did he blame God. And to get to that place takes work. And I want you to make it important enough that you don't get into that rut where you're blaming everyone, where you're the guy in, you know, on the cops television show that's explaining to the cops why everyone else was at fault except him. So move yourself forward to that place, and through that awareness and through the actions that come afterwards, things will get better because you are taking accountability.

0: Here's a look at Lincoln's first forecast. Slight chance of thunderstorms tonight, otherwise partly cloudy. Lows level off around 64, winds out of the south around 5 miles an hour. Sunshine mixed with clouds at times again. Tomorrow, high temperatures reach up to 92. I'm weatherology meteorologist Ray Miller on KFOR-FM 101.5 and 1240 AM. Online at KFORnow.com. Right now, it's 81 degrees.
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0: 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I am your holy host. 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
1: Hi.
0: Hi, Susan. How can I help you?
1: Yeah. back in 1984 or 83, I was married at the time. I was in the Air Force. And we were married by the Justice of the Peace. And I was pregnant. And I was told by my mother-in-law that my father-in-law wouldn't accept the child unless we were baptized in the church.
0: Okay.
1: And he had no place in our lives, but the demand came down. And I went to the chaplain on base, and he said, don't worry about it. I'll take care of it. I'll teach you everything you need to know. And when it came down to it, he didn't teach me anything. He just said, do you believe in that Jesus is the Son of God? I said, yes. And he said, then we're good to go. So I was baptized with my husband, standing nearby, at 7 months pregnant, and had my daughter, and she was baptized on base also. And then in 2004, 25 years later, or 20 years later, I wanted to be baptized again by the church because I had gone through CCRD or whatever it's called.
0: CCD in the Catholic Church?
1: It was on base, yes.
0: Okay.
1: And again, they didn't teach me very much, but I went through it with it. And they had to go through the military chapel for Catholic people. And the lady came back who had given the CCRD, and she said, there's no record of you being baptized. Your daughter was baptized, but not you. And I have pictures, and I was there, and I was baptized. And I'm wondering, am I baptized or not? I just don't know where I stand. I feel very upset.
0: Well, if you're baptized, then yes, you're baptized. But I'm a couple of questions I have. Are you Protestant or are you Catholic?
1: Well, I grew up in a household where I had stepsisters who were Catholic. They were Italian Catholic, so we had to go to church with them because they were treated, you know, they went through all of the sacraments. But we were stepchildren, so we were not allowed to.
0: You weren't allowed to what?
1: We weren't allowed to participate.
0: Because you're stepchildren?
1: Yeah.
0: Oh, boy. Well, here's the simplest answer. If you were baptized, you were baptized. Nobody is going to take that away from you. However, if you're talking about a denominational recognition of that baptism, there it's going to depend to them based on their rules. So if you're trying to get some recognition from Catholicism, then you better have been baptized in a practice that is in conjunction with the way Catholics baptize. And if so, if you were baptized by a Catholic priest, there would be record. You'd have a certificate of baptism, and that would be on file somewhere. Sometimes those things do get lost, and they can be found at the parish you were baptized. But it sounds to me that you weren't baptized in a Catholic parish. You were baptized on base, right?
1: Right.
0: And do you know if it was by a Catholic priest or was it by kind of a generic chaplain person?
1: No, he was supposed to have been, pardon me, he was supposed to have been a Catholic chaplain.
0: Okay.
1: But this was a chaplain who cursed and smoked and sat on the outside of the church, like, I don't know, like, he didn't behave like a Catholic priest. He was a chaplain, and he didn't act like one. And so when it came to my records being put into the Air Force, as you know, their records on in the Air Force are kept in Washington, D.C. When I tried to be baptized in 2004, went to Washington, D.C. and said, there are no records for you.
0: Okay. Well, if your biggest concern is to be recognized as a Catholic by the Catholic Church, is there a parish that you go to now? Do you go to church currently?
1: I've lived here currently where I am in Colorado Springs, and I've been to the base chapel. I've been to so many different churches, but because I still can't accept the sacrament, I feel alienated.
0: Okay. Well, let's unalienate you. That's a process, but it's an easy one, and that is to find a parish, find a church. If the Catholic Church is where you want to be, find one in your area, meet with the priest and say, here's my situation, this is where I'm at, I want to make this right, and they will walk you through that, even going to the point in some cases is doing a conditional baptism, basically saying, hey, if you have not been baptized, I baptize you. And go through that process, and that way you can get your certificate of baptism and all of those things. But start with a local priest. Let's do it off of the base for now. Let's find an actual Catholic church that you feel comfortable with, and connect with the priest there, and talk to the priest about your concerns and where you're at, and that you want to straighten it out and make it right. And if that's your goal, to be in the Catholic Church, that's what you're going to need to do. But it's not some heinous process or anything you should be ashamed of, or any sadness. I know that it sounds like it's been attached to some ugliness in your past, and I'm sorry to hear that. But this is about you and your walk with God, and nobody owns that but you. So if you want to take this into your hands and do something that you feel is important, then do it. And don't let anybody, father-in-laws, any step-parent, any of this. That's not what it's about. It's about your heavenly father, not your earthly father, not your stepfather, not your father-in-law, your heavenly father. So make that right, however you feel that you're being led to. And if it's in the Catholic Church, then make it right in the Catholic Church.
1: I will.
0: And don't worry about everyone else around you. I love the fact that you even care about this, that it even moves you at all.

I want to know the heart of the individual and finding the person and the character of the person. Those other things are barnacles that need to be shaved off throughout the entirety of life. I wouldn't put too much just in the fact that he was a human being, because of course he's a human being. But as far as your particular path and all of that, just make it happen. If you're, it's like anything else. If there's no milk in the fridge, you go out and buy milk. If there's no bread on the counter, you go out and buy bread. If there's no baptismal certificate in the Catholic Church and you want that, then go to the Catholic Church and say, this is where I'm at, this is what I need, and don't be ashamed or anything like that. You should never be ashamed with wanting to learn more and to get closer to God, ever. And be strong in that, Susan, and be confident that this is something that you want in your life, and you're willing to work to get it. If they say, well, you've got to go through CCD again, you got to go through catechism and go through those things, do whatever it takes. But you certainly shouldn't feel shame to want to be closer to God. That's of the devil. That has nothing to do with anything. And any church that made you feel shame like that, I wouldn't be a part of. I would run, not walk, to the nearest exit. But you should find hope and peace in the fact that you desire these things at all, and that you're looking forward to getting closer with God. And if it is in the Catholic Church and you like the process and the traditions and all of those things of the Catholic Church, then go and do that and seek that. And I'm sure there's fine Catholic churches there in Colorado where you will come across a priest that you connect with and that would love and be thrilled to walk you through the process and get you to a place where you feel comfortable and right with God. But certainly, no more beating yourself up for the past, no more of that. We're going to put that out and away from you today so that you can focus on the important thing, and that is putting your eyes upon God and having that relationship.

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0: It is the Jesus Christ Show. I am your holy host. Happy to be with you this Sunday, as I'm with you every Sunday, right here answering your questions and talking about the things that truly matter in life and, of course, the afterlife. I encourage you to be bold and brave and go to the phones with your theology question or life situation question anywhere in the U.S. of A. Dial 800-520-1534. 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
2: Good morning. How are you?
1: I am well. How are you?
2: I'm great because you're in my life.
1: Amen. The feeling is mutual. How can I help you?
2: Well, my question is, there was a an audio tape that was made in Russia by some scientists and they lowered a mic down into a cavern that they were about to go into. And when they lowered the mic down into the cavern, it picked up some noises that terrified them so much that they all just left the scene. And when they went back and got the audio, this is from my understanding, and played it, it's been played on a lot of Christian stations, radio stations, as well as TV. And when they played it, it sounded like thousands and thousands of people screaming and hollering like they're in hell, being in torment. And I wanted to know what you think about that.

0: This has been around for a long, long time, but it's an urban legend. There's no truth to it. Unfortunately, a lot of Christian groups back in 1984 and along the line, even in 1990, it has showed up on different, you know, Christian groups. There are those like Christianity Today and Archaeological Review that debunked it and said, you know, said, hey, this is garbage. There's no proof of it. All of this. The story is basically this, that geologists that were working, usually it's Siberia, they're drilling a hole some 14.4 kilometers deep, about 9 miles roughly, when the drill bit suddenly began to rotate wildly, meaning, you know, it was freed at some point. Mm-hmm. The project's manager was quoting as saying that they decided that the center of the earth was hollow at this point. Well, it must be hollow because we're, you know, it's rotating, blah, blah, blah. And supposedly at this point, the geologists measure the temperature is over 2,000 degrees in the deep hole. They lowered super sensitive microphones. Nobody questions this stuff. You want to put a super sensitive microphone means that it's going to be, it's going to have a diaphragm. It's going to be very, very sensitive. However, nobody questions the fact that 2,000 degrees would melt a microphone.
1: Exactly.
0: In the deep hole, they lowered this super sensitive microphone to the bottom of the well, and to their astonishment, they heard the sound of thousands, perhaps millions of suffering souls screaming. All garbage. Very popular, unfortunately, around Christian groups. You know, you can find out. I'm going to tell this. We do this every now and then, and a lot of times I get emails sent to the show about, oh, this station, television station is not going. They're not going to allow the word God over their airwaves. All kinds of things get sent to me all the time, and I try and tell people, Christians, instead of doing their due diligence and checking on the story, they used it as a tool to try and tell people that hell was real, when there's nothing in Scripture that says that hell would be located in the center of the earth. That's a very human idea. These things, the microphone, nobody thinks about that. Nobody thinks about, well, have they ever even drilled to the center? What would happen? You'd make a volcano instantly. So no one questions these things and really looks into them. And, you know, 2,000 degrees, pretty hot, even for a drill bit. So, not as hot as it is in the center, I'm sure. 2,000 degrees sounds hot, and it's hot for a microphone, possibly a drill bit, but definitely not as hot as it would be at the center of the earth. So, these types of things just kind of get brushed by the wayside, and unfortunately, there are some Christian groups that ran with it, and when they did, my producer, Neil, spent probably 20 minutes banging his head against the wall saying, why, why? And I talked him back into the kingdom.

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6: From ABC News, I'm Wayne Cabot. Back to the drawing board for opening the Strait of Hormuz and curbing Iran's nuclear program. Both the U.S. and Iran reportedly want to change the draft, but the White House won't confirm that. This uncertainty has oil prices pushing higher again. ABC's Ian Pennell.
7: The president repeatedly signaling a major announcement is imminent, but Iran again signaling no such announcement is coming. The speaker of the Iranian parliament saying today Iranian leaders do not trust the enemy's words and promises, and they will not approve any agreement until we're sure that we have secured the rights of the Iranian people.
6: Benjamin Netanyahu is celebrating the raising of the Israeli flag on a captured castle in Lebanon, Israel's deepest push into the neighboring nation in a quarter century. They've been at war since Israel was created in 1948. A United flight about to leave Newark for Spain was evacuated after a passenger got cute naming their Bluetooth.
8: Someone decided to name their Bluetooth speaker a certain name, so they have a security concern there.
6: Audio from ATC.com. Will the Chicago Bears become the Hammond, Indiana Bears or somewhere else? It comes down to what Illinois wants to put in the state budget, reports Craig Wall from our Chicago ABC affiliate.
9: The stadium idea drawing mixed reaction from Chicago lawmakers whose support will be needed to pass it. Some have been concerned about finding a way to help the average taxpayer while helping the Bears.
10: A $1 billion corporation can build their own stadium, pay their taxes, and leave us out of it. And that's where I am on this.
11: We reached out to the team to get their reaction, but have not heard back from them yet.
6: NASA says that the fireball this weekend over New England was a bolide, a meteor that enters the atmosphere and explodes with a deafening sonic boom. This one picked up on a Ring camera in Denver's mass fragments falling in Cape Cod Bay. 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
12: These statements have not been evaluated by the FDA. This product is not intended to diagnose, treat, cure, or prevent any disease.
6: President Trump says he will be the show now that most artists who were billed to play at his Freedom 250 bailed when they learned that it would be partisan. Most musicians for the event now pulling out. President Trump saying he'll step in, announcing a rally on the National Mall June 24th with the idea of scrapping the entire 16-day event for a Make America Great Again rally, rather than, in his words, having overpriced singers who nobody wants to hear. Let's give some respect now to the lowly

0: Pigeon. Studies of pigeon migration show that the birds have a kind of internal compass. German scientists have found a magnetic-like material in their livers that aligns with Earth's magnetic field and points them in the right direction. University of Bonn researcher Christian Kurtz telling ABC News.
1: Our study also contains evidence that all these macrophages, all these immune cells in the liver are connected to nerves. And these nerves, the vagus nerve, for example, they all go to the brain.
0: Wild species seasonally migrate up to 1,200 miles, but most pigeon species, like the common city rock pigeon here in New York, are less ambitious. They just hang around within a mile or two. Several reports of possible tornadoes around Sioux Falls, South Dakota, we're checking into. Total blackout in St. Thomas and St. John twice this weekend in the U.S. Virgin Islands. Wayne Cabot, ABC News.
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Over 2,000 years ago, I walked this earth, teaching, healing, inspiring, and preparing to make the ultimate sacrifice. For God so loved the world that he gave his only begotten Son, that whoever believes in him shall not perish, but have eternal life. What if today you and I could talk voice to voice, and you could ask me anything? 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

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I am your holy host. Happy to be with you this Sunday, as I'm with you every single Sunday right here, answering your questions and talking about the things that truly matter in life, and of course, the afterlife. I encourage you to be bold and brave and go to the phone with your theology questions or life situation questions. 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That's 800-520-1534.

0: before. Ron, welcome to the Jesus Christ Show.
1: Hello.
0: Hiya, Ron.
1: Yes, sir.
0: How can I help you?
1: Well, about a month ago, we talked about the value of time.
0: Yes.
1: And, you know, it made a great impact on me, and I had a great change in my life.
0: Wonderful.
1: And if we can elaborate on it a little bit more.
0: What part are you stuck on?
1: Well, I talked to a friend of mine, and she sort of guided me, and she said, well, like when you talk on the phone with someone, you make sure that you give them all your time. There's no distractions. The radio's not on. Television's not on. And you listen to them. It's not so much to say what your problems are, but how are they, and sort of...
0: Sure, you'd be attentive in a conversation.
1: Yes.
0: Uh-huh.
1: And I want to know how to take it to another step. When I do my work, I keep telling myself, glorify time. How would I do that? And for me, it's to give it 120%. And there was one job where the saw broke down, and I had to use a handsaw. I said, God, that's going to be a lot of work. And I said, okay, glorify time means you got to do the job, do it right. And it takes a bit longer, do it with a handsaw. And I did. And there's a great accomplishment when you take it another level.
0: That's a great point, Ron, because you've actually captured what was being said. It's not about always being efficient in the sense that we were talking about earlier. It's not that, well, this is the quickest way to do something. That's not the point. When you're glorifying time or making appreciating the gift that God gives you, time, money, life, anything, that means you don't want to take it for granted. Now, you say a saw broke down, and then you had to use a handsaw. So a mechanical saw breaks down, you have to use a handsaw, and it takes longer to do the same job. But really, it's about not about doing the job quickly. That's, you know, people think of it as managing your time. It's not about just managing your time, but making sure that whatever you're doing with your time is beneficial or purposeful. So whether let's say you're using that mechanical saw and it cuts incorrectly or it's not working well and it takes you 5 seconds, yet it takes you, you know, 10 minutes to do the same job with a handsaw, but it's a cleaner cut and the craftsmanship is that much better, then quite honestly, then that's the best way. It's not being caught up in, you know, glorifying time or understanding. Really, you're glorifying the gift that God has given you and being a good steward of any gift that God gives you. And the way you do that is to manage it in a way that glorifies God. That everything you do is to glorify God. Whether you're raking the leaves, you know, sweeping the floor, whatever it may be, that you're using that, you're doing those things to the glory of God. And that's what manages the time. I like what you were saying about, that your friend was imparting to you about being attentive and all of those things. That when you're in a conversation, you want to participate in the conversation, whereas many people are just dumping every thought in their head onto the table. You know, hey, and a lot of that is because people don't have really communicative back and forth conversations anymore. So everyone's just trying to be heard, for heaven's sake, and so everything comes out on the table. But if you're attentive and you're listening, and then give and take becomes natural, and it becomes a true conversation, and everyone enjoys it. And that's with life as well, that you're giving into the projects and things you're working on, but you're letting them dictate part of it as well. And if this saw doesn't work, you go to this saw. But the end result is always the same: to do the best product, the best way, using the most efficient way that works out and glorifies God. Beth, welcome to the Jesus Christ Show.
2: Hi.
0: Hi, Beth. How can I help you?
2: Question.
0: Mm-hmm.
2: I have a relative that's not married. They just live in together. They've been, what, 2 or 3 years. And I'm concerned, is there anywhere in the Bible where it specifically says, okay, you have to have a priest in front of the couple or, you know, the ceremony? Or is there anywhere in the Bible that says yes or no, that's right or wrong?
0: I gotta tell you, there's nowhere in the Bible, and this often confuses people, there's nowhere in the Bible that says don't take a 4-inch metal spike and shove it into your eye. There's not one place. So do you think that God wants you to take a 4-inch metal spike and shove it into your eye?
2: Not at all.
0: Okay, but do you need that to be told to you in Scripture? No. No, you don't. Now, there are things that talk about being a good steward to your body. There are things that talk about your health and your body being a temple. And so you can deduce that God doesn't want you to shove a 4-inch metal spike into your eye. Likewise, Hebrews 13:4 describes an honorable state of marriage. There are other verses that talk about that a leader of the church, somebody who's going to be standing before the church in Timothy, talks about that that person should be a husband of one wife and things like this. It talks about in Proverbs about what the top proper wife, type of wife should be. And these types of things, you can come to a deduction. Having said that, you can also come across the term a sexual immorality or fornication.
2: Right.
0: And what that means is illegal sex or unlawful sex.
2: Oh, okay.
0: So unlawful sex implies what? That there is lawful sex.
2: Right.
0: Okay. So you hear those things and you say, okay, here's lawful sex, here's unlawful sex.
2: Right.
0: And you can come to the conclusion that since there is that separation of every time you read the word that's either translated to sexual immorality or fornication, that by definition is sex outside of marriage.
2: Okay.
0: So, you know, if they're living together and they're not having sex, well, that's, but which isn't what happens. And everyone always says, but wait, this and that. It's not about, people look at it as the piece of paper. The marriage that you get in the United States, we'll just speak of the United States. In the United States, the marriage you get is a civil union.
2: Right.
0: That's a legal, yes. Scripture also says that you're to abide by the laws of the land, as long as they are not infringing on your faith.
2: Right.
0: And in this case, it's not. So, one, legally, in the law of land, every marriage that anybody does, even in church, is a civil marriage.
2: Mm-hmm.
0: Once it's you know, ordained by the state. The religious part is ceremonial. So, you know how the saying goes, the power vested in me by, you know, the state of wherever you are and blah, blah, blah. That really, that is what it comes down to. The state is giving permission to the different churches or synagogues, etc., to proceed over the ceremony, but really it's a civil legal ceremony.
2: Okay.
0: So there's a lot of excuses. People look for excuses, but you know what? Are you going to walk into a store and you're going to say, hey, listen, just trust me, I'll pay you. Are you going to walk in and buy a car and have the guy tell you, you know what? Just take the car.
2: Mm-hmm.
0: Give me the money. Don't worry about the paperwork. I'm going to, it's just a bunch of paper and signatures. Don't worry about it. Or the house is yours. Trust me. You wouldn't do that in any other part of your life.
2: Not at all.
0: So why not have the commitment to one another to say, you know what? I love you so much that I'm going to make a legal commitment here in the United States.
2: There you go.
0: That says that we are now a legal partnership with consequences if I should breach that contract.
2: Sounds good.
0: Well, maybe to you, not to your friend, I'm sure. But I know people want it to be something that it's not, sadly.

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0: himself, well, he hasn't much to say. But awake the gods, it's Jukente.
1: It is the Jesus Christ Show. I am your holy host. Happy to be with you this Sunday, as I am with you every Sunday right here, answering your questions and talking about the things that matter in life and the afterlife. I encourage you to be bold. 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That's 800-520-1534. Javier, welcome to the Jesus Christ Show.
2: Yes, thank you, sir. Thank you for taking my call.
1: My pleasure. What's going on, Javier?
2: Well, I've been married for 23 years, and to my wife, who I've known since she was 17 years old. And we have three children, a 19-year-old, a 17-year-old, and a 14-year-old. And she decided to have an extramarital affair, and she left the marriage. Yeah, she's and I found myself grief-stricken, but I'm searching, doing a lot of soul searching, trying to figure out what happened. You know,
1: sure.
2: And I understand divorce. I just don't understand the betrayal.
1: Yes, that's a good way of putting it, and I'm not sure that there's going to be something specifically that helps you understand that, but I have a couple of questions for you.
2: Sure.
1: What's the age difference between the two of you?
2: Age difference? Oh, a few years. I'm 45. She is 43.
1: Okay, so nothing too big there. You say you met when she was 17?
2: Correct.
1: Okay, so you're 19. She's correct. 17. And how long before you guys got married?
2: I joined the Air Force, and it was about maybe, she was 20, and I was 22.
1: Okay.
2: Yeah.
1: And did you have kids prior to marriage?
2: No.
1: Okay. And the job that you currently hold, are you still in the service?
2: I am, but I'm also a government employee, and I do quite a bit of traveling.
1: Okay. So you're out and about.
2: Yes.
1: Have you ever had an affair yourself?
2: I have not.
1: Okay. Contemplation?
2: Contemplation? Yeah, if I'm going to be completely honest, I thought
1: Please.
2: About it, but I've never did it. You know, never took that step, because I thought, you know, that's just complete betrayal. And, you know, the gentleman she's with now, she's actually had an affair with him before. It was an online affair, and I actually caught her in that situation. She promised she'd never do it again. But recently, that guy's wife called me up and said that they were back together. I happen to know who the guy is.
1: Okay. Yeah, that's rough on all accounts. The reason why I asked you about your thoughts, too, is because your wife isn't here to defend or to share
2: correct.
1: Her ideas, but you are.
2: Correct.
1: And
2: correct.
1: Since you're the one brave enough to pick up the phone, I want to make sure that we take a look at it the best we can. Just because of time, I'm going to ask you to hang out on hold again so that we can
2: sure.
1: come back for more time together. Is that all right?
2: Yes, sir.
1: Okay, so just hang tight, and coming up next, we'll talk a little bit more about some of the reasons that you may have thought about it and see if that ties in with your wife as well.

0: Here's a look at Lincoln's first forecast. Slight chance of thunderstorms tonight, otherwise partly cloudy. Lows level off around 64, winds out of the south around 5 miles an hour. Sunshine mixed with clouds at times again. Tomorrow, high temperatures reach up to 92. I'm weatherology meteorologist Ray Miller on KFOR-FM 101.5 and 1240 AM. 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
3: 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Youth sports tourism is ramping up as we head into the busy travel season ahead, and families look forward to trips to cheer on their son or daughter on the diamond or on the court. Youth sports tourism is a massive economic driver each year, with participatory sports accounting for $60 billion in direct spending and $149 billion in total economic impact. These numbers support tax revenues that in turn benefit a community and its ability to improve infrastructure and enhance the destination skyline. Locally, I want to applaud the Lancaster County Board of Commissioners for their continued support for tourism and their recent investment of $12 million in a variety of tourism attractions, including these youth sports facilities: the Star City Optimist Complex, Lincoln Youth Football, Lincoln Sports Foundation, and the Sand Hills Global Youth Complex Phase 2. These improvements through grant funding will help continue our momentum as a preferred destination by many. I'm proud of tourism in our community, and it's one more thing I enjoy about life in Lincoln. I'm Jeff Mall.
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0: singing down.
1: It is the Jesus Christ Show. I am your holy host. Happy to be with you this Sunday, as I am with you every single Sunday, right here answering your questions and talking about the things that truly matter in life, and of course, the afterlife. I encourage you to be bold and brave and go to the phone with your theology question or life situation question anywhere in the U.S. of A. Dial 800-520-1534. That's 800-520-1534. We were talking with Javier. Javier, are you still with us?
2: Yes, sir.
1: I appreciate you taking the time and holding there. You were telling us that you were with your wife for 23 years when you guys were just young pups. She was 17. You were 19 when you met. You got married in your early 20s. You are a military man in the Air Force, and now you have government work as well that takes you all over the place.
2: Correct.
1: You had said that she had an affair. She had originally had one online. You confronted her. She said it was over, and then it became actualized, as many of those do. At this point, I had asked you if you had ever contemplated, if you had had an affair, you said no. If you'd ever contemplated it, you said yes. So my question to you would be, although you never went through it because the character of who you are, why do you think you even contemplated or allowed it a space in your head at all?
2: Well, shortly after she had that affair, I was so upset and so disappointed and so angry that I thought, you know what, and this was after the online mm-hmm. she had, I thought, well, you know what, I'm going to have one too. So then, but when, after I thought about it more, I said, you know what, that's not right. You know, okay. she did the wrong thing. How would me doing that make anything better? We have three children and, you know, two boys and a girl, and I just couldn't do that.
1: Good for you. That's the important part. That's the exact right process of something like that, is to go through it and see what it really means, not the fantasy and the aspect of newness and excitement and all those things that fade very quickly, but the reality of what it would bring. And I'm happy to hear that it came after something, so it was more of a, not vengeful, but more of something where you were getting defensive and protective of your own emotions after hearing about something your wife did. So when asked or when confronted, your wife responds to you with what reasoning for what she is doing?
2: Yeah, she didn't give me a very specific reason. As a matter of fact, when I confronted her, she was shocked that I had found this out. Well, she left her computer open, and I just happened to see that she had an alternate email that I had never seen before.
1: Oh, boy.
2: And when I confronted her, she cried, she apologized, she said that, you know, she was feeling lonely, she didn't have the attention that she needed, and, you know, and she's straight. So I did everything in my power to try to repair that, you know, try to, you know, give her the attention she deserved and wanted. And I guess, but over the 2 years that took place, I mean, things just seemed to deteriorate. I mean, back in my mind, I was always wondering, you know, is she still, you know, with this guy, talking to this guy?
1: And, sure.
2: Yeah, it really took a heavy toll on me. And I think the worst part of the whole thing is the children. Our oldest son won't even talk to her now, and it just breaks my heart. I mean, it really breaks my heart, and not so much for her, but for him, because
1: yes.
2: that is his mother. And although she did something that she shouldn't have, I mean, you, the Lord, has only given us one mother, and I feel that if he doesn't find the fortitude within her to forgive, that he's going to be lost.
1: Yeah, this is a difficult position for you because you have to be sort of a champion for her, not for her actions, but explaining to him that, you know, adults sometimes make mistakes and do things, and really, you know, remind him that that is his mother and he won't get these moments back, and he doesn't have to condone anything that she does, but they still need that relationship. And I know it's difficult, because it's human nature to want people on your side if you believe you are on the side of righteousness. But the kids cannot pick sides in that context. It could be can be damaging. So your wife says that she was lonely and she didn't get the attention she needed. Do you think that's a legitimate statement?
2: Yes. I think it is, but I don't think I was given, you know, it goes both ways. I am culpable. I don't deny that I don't have any part in this, but to actually, you know, be with another person is just, I just can't wrap my brain around it. It's beyond me. You know, I believe you me, I beat myself up every day thinking, what could I have done better to not be in this situation? So.
1: Well, I'm not looking for you to beat yourself up, but really, with her not being here, nothing's going to change that. And she did an incredibly, incredibly selfish and ugly act and had to master the art of deception to do it, which is probably the grossest thing in that type of deceit. The sex part, I get it, and I understand as a man that's going to hit you deeply as well, and this is someone you cherished, but really having someone lie to your face that is your partner is something that's very difficult to get over, but you're going to have to through the entirety of this process. When it came down to when I point it back to you and working, because that's something you can change.
2: Correct.
1: And you don't want to have to go through this again with anybody in any way, whether it's your children or anybody else you care about, feeling that they're not getting connected. Did your wife work at all?
2: Not during the early years. The latter part, you know, she, right before the last three or four years, she was looking to improve her life, in which I supported. There was times that she said that she didn't think she was getting the support from me, but I did. You know, I did support her, and she was back to work. I think she came to a point in her life where she just didn't want, she wanted something different. She wanted to, you know, have a career, have, you know, she had supported me in all the years for me to achieve my career goals, and that was her turn. And I think she felt a little slighted, but we had agreed early on in our relationship that she would raise the kids and I would be the breadwinner. And then later down the road, if she wanted, but I never said that she couldn't work. I never said that she couldn't, you know, find extracurricular activities. I mean, I completely supported her in that, but I don't think she ever felt like she really, you know, I think she feels like she, right at the end, that she was losing time. She was wasting time and that she needed to get out there and start her career.
1: And that happens quite a bit. That really does. And it's a shame. And I know that people go back and forth, you know, what are the roles and things like that. It doesn't matter. What matters is when you agree to something and you say, this is what we need to do, and you bring children into that, then you got to do it. This whole secondary negotiations after everything's been decided, although they, you know, there's always time to bring something to the table, it does confuse things. And I think that whoever ends up staying home and raising the children feel like they're not getting the respect or getting, you know, the accolades that the person at work is, and it's not as immediate. They're not bringing home a paycheck per se, and the money they get seems to be an allowance from someone else, and there's a lot that goes with it emotionally, and it's okay to go through those things. But as partners, it should be talked about and discussed, and this is what I want to do, and I'm craving this, and the support would be there, hopefully, and we'll figure it out. We'll make it happen. But it just seems like there's a lot to it. I mean, people talk about midlife crisis and things like that, and sort of silly. But really what it comes down to is there's a point where people had expectations for their life and, you know, fantasies as to what life is going to be like. And when it doesn't live up to that, or as things a person starts to change and get older and hear things, and this is male and female. You know, men aren't as strong. Women's bodies change, men's bodies change. You get knocks and pings and creaks and

0: that she went to high school with, and that guy is still married. That guy's married also. I mean, it's just tragic. I mean, she's now the other woman. He's the other man, you know, and it's not only destroying this family, it's destroying a second family. And my heart just goes out to the other lady, you know, whose husband is now with my wife.
1: Well, so this is someone she knew from school.
0: Yes.
1: Now, you guys met early on. Did you know this person from school as well?
0: No, I did not. Okay. She reconnected with this person at a high school reunion.
1: You know, it's too bad. I hear this more and more. There's statistics that say that somewhere around 20% of all modern divorces cite Facebook.
0: Right.
1: So I think that really it's about opportunity, and people are looking for opportunities and they'll find them.
0: Correct.
1: And it's kind of sad. Who would want to be with somebody like that? So the assumption is that, you know, they're going to run off and have this great time, but both of them are deceptive to the people that they've made oaths to. Why would you think that that's a good person to be with?
0: That's what I can't wrap my brain around. Right? I tried to convey to my spouse. I said, you know, you're living in this fantasy world right now, but there's consequences, and you may be feeling great right now, but down the road you're going to be in a lot of pain. You're going to be in such great pain, emotional pain, that it's gonna break your heart, and it's breaking the heart of your children right now. So I just
1: it's incredibly selfish. I mean, there's no justification whatsoever. She and this guy have run off with a fantasy.
0: Right. Well, how do you judge them when we're all said and done, and we go up to see you? How do you judge them?
1: Everyone will be judged individually for the things that they've done, and if these people are claiming to be Christians. Did you guys live in a Christian household?
0: Yes.
1: Okay. And she is making decisions based on that, then she will stand and be judged for those decisions. The fire and brimstone discussion is probably not appropriate in this particular case. It's probably best, again, to look at what you can do. And my concern for you is, one, that you don't get so embittered that it consumes your heart, because right now you're the parent that is attentive to those children. And they need you. And two, because just because she's made this decision, and it's an ugly one, I don't want that to permeate the entirety of the household. And it's very easy to get that, or you get embittered and all of those things. Why me? Look and really be introspective, Javier, and look at what you did do so that you can make those changes, so that those changes don't permeate your children as well. And as far as she's concerned, you just have to know that she has chosen a fantasy. She has gone to the point where she thinks, well, you know what? She wants a do-over, and to go back psychologically to high school and to start over again is what she's seeking, and it's not going to happen. And she's probably going to feel it once she wakes up next to this guy and he's got bad breath too, or he's got a job, or he's got to be somewhere else, or he wants his wife back, or whatever it is, there'll be another wave of sadness that comes with all of that, where she's trying to figure herself out, and now looking to you, the only one that's ever known her, the only one that's ever, you know, really dedicated themselves to her, all these things. And it's a mess. You have to decide what's worth it to you and the children, and to do the thing that is right, not the thing that's easy, but the thing that is right, and stick to it. It doesn't mean that any of this is going to be fun or easy, but you have to do the right thing. Not the vengeful thing, not the ugly thing, not the hurtful thing, but the right thing.

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0: It is the Jesus Christ Show. I am your holy host. Happy to be with you this Sunday, as I'm with you every single Sunday right here, answering your questions and talking about the things that truly matter in life and, of course, the afterlife. I encourage you to be bold and brave and go to the phone with your theology question or life situation question anywhere in the U.S. of A. Dial 800-520-1534. 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
2: Hi.
1: Hi, how can I help you?
2: I've heard debates, you know, people talking about heaven and hell, and some people say that there's a scripture in the Bible that says that God loves humans so much that there is no hell, and he will not torture us or send us to hell for eternity. Can you help me find that scripture?
1: Well, it doesn't exist.
2: Oh.
1: No, there are people that try and make those statements out, but in context, those things don't exist. Scripture is very clear that there is a heaven and there is a hell. As a matter of fact, I talked more about hell 2,000 years ago than I talked about heaven. It's a real place. It's a real consequence. It's not the loving thing to do to not hold people accountable. That's kind of a human desire to not want to be held accountable. And not the thought of having eternal punishment doesn't make sense to some because they don't want to think about it. People prefer to do what they want and not worry about a consequence. But Scripture is quite clear. If you were to make one out to be to non-exist, meaning hell, then you'd have to make heaven to be non-existence, because it says in Matthew 25, verse 46, "And these will go away into eternal punishment, but the righteous into eternal life." And it's the same verse and the same word, aionios, in the Greek, that means eternal. So either there's no eternal hell, no eternal punishment, as it says here, and consequently there's no eternal life. But nobody's walking around saying that there's, you know, in this context, that there's no eternal life, because people like that part. There has to be punishment. That's part of the justice of God. Yes, God loves everyone. God forgives everyone, but only reconciles with those that repent and come to him. Period.

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4: From ABC News, I'm Wayne Cabot. Oil prices rise as an Iran deal proves elusive. With the strait closed and no apparent progress on opening it, crude is pushing higher again. Pump prices may also spike, says analyst Patrick Duhon at Gas Buddy. Even if the strait were to open tomorrow, he notes, it would take months to replenish supply. The White House is downplaying that fear. Director Kevin Hassett of the White House National Economic Council on ABC's This Week.
5: The IDF taking control of a 12th century crusader castle in southern Lebanon. Israeli flag raised atop Beaufort Castle. This is the deepest Israeli forces have been inside Lebanon in 26 years. The IDF saying it's rooting out Iranian-backed militia Hezbollah inside Lebanon.
4: That report about Israel raising its flag deep into southern Lebanon from ABC's Patrick Reivel. Ice fell from the sky in the area of Sioux Falls. Big hailstones overnight and reports of possible tornadoes. Utah's Great Salt Lake is not as great as it once was, shrinking as the water level drops from a winter with little mountain snowpack. Cranes are taking boats out of the state marina now. Amy Arulian is with Utah State Parks.
6: We do expect that more boats are going to need to be removed, if not all of them are going to need to be removed from the marina. So we can expect more crane days this summer.
4: NASA says Saturday's fireball over New England was a daytime bolide. That's a meteor that enters Earth's atmosphere and explodes with a deafening sonic boom. This one picked up on a ring camera in Danvers, Massachusetts. Fragments fell in Cape Cod Bay. The American Meteor Society figures the space rock was 3 feet wide, entering the atmosphere at 75,000 miles an hour near the Massachusetts-New Hampshire state line. The boom heard as far away as Montreal and Delaware. This is ABC News.
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13: I love it!
12: The number two slot went to another low-budget horror film, Obsession, with over $26 million. It's Obsession's third consecutive weekend of growth, making it the first non-Christmas release to do that since Jaws in 1975. In third place, The Mandalorian and Grogu raked in about $24 million, a 70% drop from its debut last weekend. Mike Dubusky, ABC News.
4: June is dawning, and so is the start of the Atlantic hurricane season. But we see no storms on the map for at least the next 7 days. June is also the start of the annual dog bite awareness campaign by guess who? Your mail carrier.

0: Warrior. No joke, last year postal employees suffered more than 5,200 dog attacks. California has the most dog attacks on carriers, averaging well over one a day. Dog owners, you're urged not to open the door for your carrier unless you put your dog in a separate closed room. If your dog attacks a postal worker, you could be liable for medical care, lost shifts, replacement clothing, costing you thousands of dollars, and that would bite. I'm Wayne Cabot, ABC News.
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0: 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I am your holy host. 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
1: Joanne, welcome to the Jesus Christ Show.
2: Yes, Jesus, my grandson was hit by a car, and he died. But before he was hit by this car, his best friend had killed himself. And my grandson had been drinking, and he had been drinking quite a bit because the doctor said that he should have never been out walking. And in the middle of the night, he left a friend's house, and he was out walking down the highway. And he got hit by this car. And the guy that hit him said he wasn't really sure if my grandson fell in front of him or stepped in front of him. But I've been talking to people at church, and I know my grandson believed in God because him and I had several conversations about it. It's just that he had strayed away for a while, and then he was coming back to the Lord when this happened. And people at church have told me that if he didn't get back with the Lord, that he wouldn't go to heaven. But I know in my heart that he believed in you. And I don't believe that he stepped in front of this car on purpose. I need you to confirm that this boy is going to go to heaven.
1: There is nothing in what you told me that would make anybody who believes in Scripture to think that he does not have the opportunity to be in heaven. Nothing. And you can't let those, even in church, you can't let those that would be gossips and sitting and pouring forth this garbage, which has no purpose anywhere. No purpose anywhere. To what end would it be for people to debate that theologically or otherwise in a church? It doesn't bring anybody back. It doesn't change anything. And it's vulgar. It's a vulgar use of their time together. And it just seems so, disgusting for people to go back and forth over something like that. But for you to worry, when God understands all these things, and it says that a moment is to 1,000 years, and 1,000 years is to a moment or a day to God. You cannot comprehend the fact that God is outside of time. And so the time that it takes for somebody even to pass is more than enough time for God to be in contact. Or to give, we just talked about people rejecting God unto death, and unto death in a human sense. Even humans have different ideas of clinical death and all of these things, brain dead, all of these things. And God has opportunities and makes sure that every human being has the ample amount of opportunity to receive or to deny God.
2: And I've been praying on this ever since this happened, for the Lord to give me a way to acknowledge that my grandson is okay. And this morning, that just the feeling came over me, I had to call you because...
1: Is God good?
2: God is wonderful.
1: Is God
2: all
1: faithful?
2: The time. God is good all the time.
1: And God is faithful?
2: Yes.
1: Then there's your reassurance.
2: Yes. And I know it was the Lord that had me call you because I am so disappointed in these people at my church.
1: As well you should be.
2: Because I've had three ladies say this to me, and when they said it just like they stabbed my heart, and I thought, no, God's not like this. He can't be like this.
1: Why would they say this to you?
2: I have no idea, because they told me, they said, well, was he saved before he died? And I said, yes. And they said, well, if he wasn't saved, he won't go to heaven. And I'm sitting there thinking, oh, my Lord, no.
1: No, don't grieve for him twice. There's no need for you. The whole point is that you trust God through all these things. And trust God that if there was a way, that way was taken. And you don't need to be listening to the cackle of hens in church or anywhere else, of people sitting there and mindlessly talking about something they could know nothing about. They don't know what was in his heart. They don't know how the situation, how it went down. None of that. At this point, it just becomes gossip.
2: None of us know what was in his heart at that point.
1: Absolutely.
2: Only him and God knows.
1: Absolutely. And you should be at peace with that.
2: And I want to thank you. I think I just needed somebody to affirm what was in my heart, what I believed in my heart, and what I believe in the Lord, how I believe in the Lord.
1: Well, you need to walk strong in that and shut down when people talk about that. Walk away and say, it's not for us to discuss. It is in God's hands.
2: Oh, thank you, Jesus. Thank you so much.
1: Go in peace, Joanne. I know that that is a very ugly thing to experience and very sad. But the fact that it's compounded with people talking about these things just riles me up. Proverbs 11, 12, and 13 says, whoever belittles his neighbor lacks sense, but a man of understanding remains silent. Whoever goes about slandering reveals secrets, but he who is trustworthy in spirit keeps a thing covered. And this attitude, you know, people talk about so many different things in the church. You can go into all kinds of churches, and they're going, you know, all out with video presentations about adultery or homosexuality or something like this, and you don't see them going as fervently against gossips, which are talked about more than the two of those combined. And the concept of hatred that fills people when they try and the terms that are used in scripture for a gossip is like the gossip monger, like somebody trying to sell you stories door to door. It's not a pretty vision. And the intensity in which these things are spoken about in scripture are quite heavy about the gossip. And really, when it comes to things like this, the church should be there to comfort you. It says in Deuteronomy 29:29, the secret things belong to the Lord. They don't know. Yes, academically, you could say anybody who doesn't believe prior to death is going to hell. Academically. But you don't know situationally the individual. And what they choose and where they are with God, or what, how God is speaking with them in those moments, those tiny little seconds to you on this earth, but eternities to God.

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3: Let's face facts. 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Spring storms, roof-ripping hail, flooding rains, tree-toppling winds, dangerous lightning, and her favorite local go-to, tornadoes.
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3: 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KFOR.

0: It is the Jesus Christ Show. I am your holy host. Happy to be with you this Sunday, as I'm with you every single Sunday, right here answering your questions and talking about the things that truly matter in life, and of course, the afterlife. I encourage you to be bold and brave and go to the phone with your theology question, dealing with God, religion, spirituality, worldviews, the Bible. Or if you have a life situation question, we call them that because, believe it or not, if things can go from good to bad, they can go from bad to good. I'd love to hear from you as well. 800-520-1534. That's 800-520-1534. Marisa, welcome to the Jesus Christ Show.
1: Good morning, Holy Host.
0: Hi, how are you?
1: Pretty good. How are you?
0: Good. What's your question?
1: My question is about Hebrews 6:4. A friend and I have had a serious discussion over the past week because she gained her salvation, you know, back in her, I don't know, late 30s.
0: Okay.
1: And then she met a man and kind of left the church, and for the next 9 years she was basically living in sin. And so she found Hebrews 6:4, where it says it is impossible for those who have been enlightened.
0: Okay. Well, I'll tell you what. If you do me a favor, I want you to go to Matthew 27:34.
1: Matthew 27:34.
0: Okay, and well, you do Matthew 27:34. Just for sake of time, we're going to do dueling Bibles, okay?
1: Okay.
0: And then I'll read from Hebrews for you. So Hebrews chapter 6, verse 4, it says, "For in the case of those who have been, who have once been enlightened and have tasted of the heavenly gift and have been made partakers of the Holy Spirit and have tasted the good word of God and the powers of the age to come, and then have fallen away, it is impossible to renew them again to repentance, since they have crucified themselves to the Son of God and have put him to open shame." Okay, so I've read that. Now, are you at Matthew 27:34?
1: I'm almost there.
0: Come on, do it like lightning. You didn't know there was going to be a quiz, did you?
1: No, I didn't. Okay, so Matthew 27:34 says, "There that offered Jesus wine to drink mixed with gall, but after tasting it, he refused to drink it."
0: Okay, so what'd they give him?
1: Wine.
0: What did I do with it? Did I taste it?
1: He refused to drink it.
0: Yes, so I tasted it, but I refused to drink it.
1: Mm-hmm.
0: Okay, now we go back to Hebrews.
1: Mm-hmm.
0: "For in the case of those who have once been enlightened and have tasted of the heavenly gift and have been made partakers of the Holy Spirit and have tasted the good word of God and the powers of the age to come and have fallen away, it is impossible to renew them again to repentance." Okay, so the word is the exact same word as used there that shows that I tasted, but I did not drink, right?
1: Correct.
0: So Hebrews is talking about somebody who has tasted and has not really drank, and so they're not truly a believer. Believers can backslide,
1: mm-hmm.
0: but the difference is she should care. She should have emotional ties. She should be saddened by that. If she thought kind of like willy-nilly, "Oh, I'm in, it's no big deal," then the reason why people can't be turned into repentance, because they don't think that they've ever, they feel like they've consumed it all.
1: Mm-hmm.
0: It's like the old thought, if you think your cup's full, you're not going to put anything in it. So that's what it's talking about there. It's not talking about a backslidden believer. It's talking about somebody who thought they were a believer but weren't and still is in that kind of cloud.
1: And that is the argument that I had with her, but she is fully convinced that she had received salvation. She was working in the church. Her heart was open.
0: Exactly.
1: But what you're saying is...
0: And I'm saying that she was saved and is saved.
1: Okay.
0: She just doesn't want to... She thinks that she was in the category of tasting but not drinking, but surely if she was in the category of tasting and not drinking, she would think that she was fine. The fact that she's questioning it, looking over it and going, "Well, this and that," shows me that she was just a backslidden believer.
1: Okay. Okay.
2: And that's a huge club to belong to, trust me.
1: Right, yeah.
2: So
1: I experienced that myself. This, yeah.
2: So she's not out of the club. She needs to just get back on the bike. She needs to get back into church, and she needs to refocus her life and not keep giving it up because a man comes along. And that's what it comes down to. And there's a difference between those who are just sipping from it and those who are really consuming it.

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1: Here's a look at Lincoln's first forecast. 64 tonight, under partly cloudy skies, southeast winds, around 5 miles an hour. High temperatures reach up to 92 tomorrow. Slight chance of thunderstorms tomorrow night, lows level off around 64, partly cloudy. I'm weatherology meteorologist Ray Miller on KFOR-FM 101.5 and 1240 AM. 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
1: This is an oddball question because it's not a personal problem directly, but indirectly. Our whole family is worried about my brother.
0: Okay.
1: We all live in California. He lives in Colorado. He's 50 years old. I'm a few years older, and I try to counsel him on this, but it's why don't you, yes, but. He's married to a very spiteful, ungrateful woman. They were very much in love when they married maybe 10, 15 years ago, but now I think she has mental problems, and she's very hostile toward him. She doesn't do anything around the house. He's got to cook and clean and do the laundry and everything. She goes to her room and shuts herself off. He works very hard, is a talented engineer, and works long hours to avoid the hostility at home. She barely talks to him. If he criticizes her or brings up anything negative or makes a suggestion, she kind of goes into a tantrum fit. So he just leaves it alone. And he's just kind of given up. He lives like a hermit. They haven't had a real marriage for many years. He goes off to his room after work, works his computer, and he takes his marriage vows very seriously. Till death do us part, and it's my job to take care of her and all, and she's taking full advantage of it. She won't divorce him because she's got a sweet deal there. He provides the house and all the accessories and the food and all, and her leverage over him is, if you ever leave me, I'll kill your dog. And his dog at this point is his only friend.
0: Wait, where are you getting that information from?
1: From my brother directly.
0: Hmm.
1: And,
0: has your brother ever had any issues with mental illness?
1: My brother hasn't, but he tried to get her to go to counseling.
0: Over what?
1: Over this hostility situation in the home, and maybe they could reconcile and get together.
0: How long have they been married?
1: 15 years.
0: Okay, and only the dog, no children?
1: She has a child out of wedlock from a previous encounter, and my brother tried to adopt the son, and she refused to let him do that. And now, in retrospect, it's probably a good thing because the son is kind of a wild kid and in and out of scrapes and jail, and, you know, my brother is very upstanding. But my brother is even getting tired of going to church. And he thought he'd find some comfort there and some social life and, you know, people around him. But it's kind of getting old.
0: Well, I know you love your brother, but it's not your battle. You can consult to the best of your ability, but it really isn't your battle. This is a woman that he chose to bring into his life and that he chooses to be with. And I understand he takes his vows. That's the whole point of marriage and picking the right spouse. This process can be an ugly one. And if he said for better or for worse, for richer or for poorer, in sickness and in health, that means mental health as well.
1: Yeah.
0: So the whole purpose of that is that, you know, there somebody that you marry yourself to can go down another path, and you have to be aware of that. Now, if it becomes dangerous to him or if she becomes a danger to herself, then he has to go outside and find help. And figure out what's going on, and that may be very drastic measures depending on the concern. But at this point, there's not a whole lot you can do except be supportive to him when he calls or when he needs something, but you still aren't there. I know you're taking his side because he's your brother, but you still aren't there to see exactly what's going on, which is why I asked you about his mental health as well. I think it's a fair question to think.
1: Yeah.
0: You know, something's going on. It's like, you know, the old story of the two mothers sitting around talking and saying, oh, my daughter, she got the best husband. He waits on her hand and foot, whatever she needs. She really got a good one. And the other wife saying, oh, well, my son, he's got a horrible wife. She makes him work hand and foot on everything that she wants. It's really perspective. And everybody wants, you know, somebody who is a good partner, but that means something different depending on which side of the aisle you're sitting on during the marriage. Mm-hmm. So in this particular case, I would be very clear and upfront with your brother and say, do you fear for your safety? Do you fear for her safety? Is there something else going on, you know, something deeper, darker? If she's threatening to kill the dog, that's pretty dark. And I think that's worthy of looking into and checking on her mental health, whether she needs medication or something like that. That's beyond the scope of this program. But as far as morally, I think it's not your concern. You're just there to be the best sister you can to him and help him make the best decisions he can. But somebody's going to have to bring a third party in here to make an assessment if there's threats like that being thrown around. Lucinda, welcome to the Jesus Christ Show.
2: Hello, good morning.
0: Hi there, how can I help you?
2: I was calling to ask you a question about being saved.
0: Okay.
2: Our pastor teaches that being saved is by faith alone in Jesus Christ, which I've read in the Bible, and I understand that. But so say a person, you know, accepts Jesus as their Lord and Savior, but then they go out and they live however they want to. Like they drink and, you know, they use profane language, but they say, well, I'm saved because I believe. I wanted to know what, you know, what's the truth about that? Are they saved still, just like any other Christian that actually walks like Jesus called them to walk?
0: Well, my producer Neil better hope so. Actually, I think there's a couple things going on. First of all, you make it about the person. Imagine this. What is it that, what sin can be done that overshadows the blood on the cross? So how bad can someone be that it overshadows God's goodness as a believer? And at first, I want you to hear that, because a lot of people say, oh, well, if you do this, if you do that, you'd have to think of something that would out-bad God's good, for one.
2: The only thing would be the denying
0: exactly
2: that died for our sins.
0: Exactly. So the only thing that, the only sin, the unpardonable sin, would be the rejection of the Holy Spirit, or rejection of God's gift that brings you to me, that brings you to the Father. So now, having said that, there should be fruit that comes with it. So it's not by works by any means. However, the works would come. A tree is not a tree because of its leaves, but all trees have leaves. So there's things that should be in practice. If for instance, a child tells you that they love you, and you know they're 17, 18 years old, and you buy them a car, and you say, Mommy and Daddy, I love you. Thank you for the car. They take the car and they crash it.
2: Mm-hmm.
0: And you get them another car. And they crash it. Mommy and Daddy, I love you. And then you get them another car and they crash it. If they keep doing that, they don't really care about what it takes to get the car, what you're actually giving them, the amount of money that it takes, how much you have to work to get that money. And the likelihood, if they're at that place, that they either don't know how to love or don't love. So there are signs that will come with it. Now, it doesn't mean that people don't sin. There will be sinning, and there will be, you know, you mentioned some things like drinking. Drinking isn't a sin across the board. Cursing, the concept of cursing would fall into when people use it kind of wrong now. Cursing meant when you were actually wishing some harm on someone. So it's not about consonants and vowels and whether they spell a word that's vulgar or anything. That falls into a different category. So really, all of these things play a part of where the Christian should be in their life and how they should work towards purifying themselves and separating themselves from the world. Absolutely. And that's going to be a work in progress. You're not going to find any Christian, no matter how good you think they are, how good they think they are, that doesn't fall into a category of some concern.

0: I rest.
1: Right.
0: So it's not a matter of just doing bad things. It's a matter of the overall character and how somebody, you know, as it says in Scripture, a good man is not a man who doesn't fall, but a man who falls seven times and seven times gets up. So it's really about that context of their character. So you walk a fine line. If someone has zero fruit, then yeah, you'd question whether they're a fruit tree or not. But it's not about works that you get anywhere that God goes, wow, you're doing so great. You know, you're really going to get the best mansion in heaven. It's not really like that. It doesn't play that type of favoritism. It's a matter of doing right because right is right. It's righteous in its very act, not because you're going to gain something for it. My producer, Neil, always, you know, talks about when people give their child, you know, clean your room, I'll give you $5. Well, then the $5 becomes the reward and not the clean room, which is truly the reward. So the reward of doing good is not just to get God's favor or something like that, but to do good, because good is right.

0: It is the Jesus Christ Show. I am your holy host. Happy to be with you this Sunday, as I'm with you every single Sunday right here, answering your questions and talking about the things that truly matter in life. And of course, the afterlife. Debbie, welcome to the Jesus Christ Show.
1: Hello.
0: Hi, how can I help you?
1: My question is, what exactly does non-denominational mean?
0: Okay, when it comes to the Christian church, you have factions within the church. Denominations are definitions of the structure of that particular church. So Catholicism is bound by the rules and beliefs of Catholicism. That's a denomination. You also have the Baptists. You have Southern Baptists, which is a splinter group of that. And then you have Lutherans, and you have these denominations. That non-denominational is a term that is used for an evangelical church that serves and worships and loves God. They're Christians, but aren't bound to any particular dogmatic structure within a particular group. So they don't have all the beliefs that the Catholics have. They don't have all the beliefs that the Lutherans have, although the essentials stay the same. So think of it this way. Ice cream, by definition, has to have certain ingredients, cream, sugar, those types of things, and be made a certain way to make it ice cream. Otherwise, if it has other ingredients, it becomes actually frozen custard or it becomes frozen yogurt. They may look the same, but really they're very different. So, but if you go to an ice cream parlor, they may have 20 flavors. They may have 31 flavors, wink, wink. So there's flavors in there, and think flavors as the denomination, but what makes it ice cream has to be there. Otherwise, it's not ice cream. So in the Christian church, in the big sense, with the big C, there's certain things they have to believe in, the Trinity, the virgin birth, these things, my deity, my death on the cross, these things are imperative. That's what makes them Christian. If they veer from that, then there's problems. But as far as the flavoring that surrounds that, how they worship and those types of things are going to be based on those denominational differences. And the non-denominational churches would just be a church that says, hey, we don't

0: don't have a whole lot of the of that other structure. We're focusing strictly on the gospel and a relationship with God and the simplicity of his people coming in, worshiping, learning, and going out into the world and preaching and teaching. And that's it. It's not, well, we have a hierarchy and a structure of, for instance, with Catholics, the Pope, or things like that. So it's just really those things that surround the essentials in that particular church. There's denominational variants, and then there's non-denominational. And that means that they aren't adhering to a larger structure within their church.
1: Oh, okay. Thank you. Now I have one other question. I was baptized Methodist.
0: Mm-hmm.
1: I used to go to Sunday school all the time.
0: Mm-hmm.
1: Now I'm a practicing Christian. So what is the difference between Methodist and Christian? Because from what I can remember, it seems to me it's almost exactly the same.
0: It is. Now, Methodists are Christians. Catholics are Christians. Lutherans are Christians. So like the analogy about the ice cream, they're all ice cream. So you're all Christians, and you're still a Christian. Methodists, as far as that's concerned, is a denomination. That's the only difference. So you may be practicing in a non-denominational way, which means there are certain rules within the Methodist church that you don't concern yourself with, but you're still a Christian. There is no difference between, you know, praying with a Methodist versus praying by yourself. It's all based on being a Christian. Methodists just have the Methodist structure around their church. Go in peace this Sunday. Love on one another. Enjoy one another. And above all things, remember these simple, simple words. I am with you. Always.

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0: Here's a look at Lincoln's first forecast. Lows level off around 64 overnight under clear skies, east winds around 5 miles per hour. Slight chance of thunderstorms Monday, daytime highs approaching 89, mainly sunny. I'm weatherology meteorologist Paul Trombley on KFOR FM 101.5 and 1240 AM, online at KFORnow.com. Right now, it's 74 degrees.
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5: From ABC News, I'm Wayne Cabot. Oil prices rise as an Iran deal proves elusive. With the strait closed and no apparent progress on opening it, crude is pushing higher again. Pump prices may also spike, says analyst Patrick Duhon at Gas Buddy. Even if the strait were to open tomorrow, he notes, it would take months to replenish supply. The White House is downplaying that fear. Director Kevin Hassett of the White House National Economic Council on ABC's This Week.
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1: Here's a look at Lincoln's first forecast. Lows level off around 64 overnight under clear skies, east winds around 5 miles per hour. Slight chance of thunderstorms Monday, daytime highs approaching 89, mainly sunny. I'm weatherology meteorologist Paul Trombley on KFOR FM 101.5 and 1240 AM, online at KFORnow.com. Right now, it's 74 degrees.
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0: Here's a look at Lincoln's first forecast. Lows level off around 64 overnight under mainly clear skies. Easterly winds around 5 miles per hour. Mainly clear skies again Monday. Slight chance of thunderstorms. Daytime highs approaching 89. I'm weatherology meteorologist Paul Trombley on KFOR FM 101.5 and 1240 AM. 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
6: From ABC News, I'm Wayne Cabot. Back to the drawing board for opening the Strait of Hormuz and curbing Iran's nuclear program. Both the U.S. and Iran reportedly want to change the draft, but the White House won't confirm that. This uncertainty has oil prices pushing higher again. ABC's Ian Pennell.
7: The president repeatedly signaling a major announcement is imminent, but Iran again signaling no such announcement is coming. The speaker of the Iranian parliament saying today Iranian leaders do not trust the enemy's words and promises, and they will not approve any agreement until we're sure that we have secured the rights of the Iranian people.
6: Benjamin Netanyahu is celebrating the raising of the Israeli flag on a captured castle in Lebanon, Israel's deepest push into the neighboring nation in a quarter century. They've been at war since Israel was created in 1948. A United flight about to leave Newark for Spain was evacuated after a passenger got cute naming their Bluetooth.
8: Someone decided to...

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1: Here's a look at Lincoln's first forecast. Lows level off around 64 overnight under mainly clear skies. Easterly winds around 5 miles per hour. Mainly clear skies again Monday. Slight chance of thunderstorms. Daytime highs approaching 89. I'm weatherology meteorologist Paul Trombley on KFOR FM 101.5 and 1240 AM. Online at KFORnow.com. Currently 72.
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4: We'll look back on the Husker weekend. How are the talks with Iran progressing? The investigation into the Dallas apartment fire. And there's a new Penguin project. Maury Enders will join us to talk about that.
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0: Here's a look at Lincoln's first forecast. Daytime highs approaching 89 today under mainly sunny skies with a slight chance for storms. Winds out of the northeast around 5 miles per hour. Partly cloudy skies tonight, lows level off around 64. I'm weatherology meteorologist Paul Trombley on KFOR FM 101.5 and 1240 AM. Online at KFORnow.com. Currently, it's 71 degrees.
1: Let's face facts. Mother Nature is out to get you. Spring storms, roof-ripping hail, flooding rains, tree-toppling winds, dangerous lightning, and her favorite local go-to, tornadoes.
2: I don't want to be stuck in a tornado or rain.
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5: From ABC News, I'm Wayne Cabot. Oil prices rise as an Iran deal proves elusive. With the strait closed and no apparent progress on opening it, crude is pushing higher again. Pump prices may also spike, says analyst Patrick Duhon at Gas Buddy. Even if the strait were to open tomorrow, he notes, it would take months to replenish supply. The White House is downplaying that fear. Director Kevin Hassett of the White House National Economic Council on ABC's This Week.
6: The IDF taking control of a 12th century crusader castle in southern Lebanon. Israeli flag raised atop Beaufort Castle. This is the deepest Israeli forces have been inside Lebanon in 26 years. The IDF saying it's rooting out Iranian-backed militia Hezbollah inside Lebanon.
5: That report about Israel raising its flag deep into southern Lebanon from ABC's Patrick Reivel. Ice fell from the sky in the area of Sioux Falls. Big hailstones overnight and reports of possible tornadoes. Utah's Great Salt Lake is not as great as it once was, shrinking as the water level drops from a winter with little mountain snowpack. Cranes are taking boats out of the state marina now. Amy Arulian is with Utah State Parks.
7: We do expect that more boats are going to need to be removed, if not all of them are going to need to be removed from the marina, so we can expect more crane days this summer.
5: NASA says Saturday's fireball over New England was a daytime bolide. That's a meteor that enters Earth's atmosphere and explodes with a deafening sonic boom. This one picked up on a Ring camera in Danvers, Massachusetts. Fragments fell in Cape Cod Bay. The American Meteor Society figures the space rock was 3 feet wide, entering the atmosphere at 75,000 miles an hour near the Massachusetts-New Hampshire state line. The boom heard as far away as Montreal and Delaware. This is ABC News.
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12: I love it!
11: The number two slot went to another low-budget horror film, Obsession, with over $26 million. It's Obsession's third consecutive weekend of growth, making it the first non-Christmas release to do that since Jaws in 1975. In third place, The Mandalorian and Grogu raked in about $24 million, a 70% drop from its debut last weekend. Mike Dubusky, ABC News.
5: June is dawning, and so is the start of the Atlantic hurricane season. But we see no storms on the map for at least the next 7 days. June is also the start of the annual dog bite awareness campaign by guess who? Your mail carrier. No joke, last year postal employees suffered more than 5,200 dog attacks. California has the most dog attacks on carriers, averaging well over one a day. Dog owners, you're urged not to open the door for your carrier unless you put your dog in a separate closed room. If your dog attacks a postal worker, you could be liable for medical care, lost shifts, replacement clothing, costing you thousands of dollars, and that would bite. I'm Wayne Cabot, ABC News.
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1: Here's a look at Lincoln's first forecast. Daytime highs approaching 89 today under mainly sunny skies with a slight chance for storms. Winds out of the northeast around 5 miles per hour. Partly cloudy skies tonight, lows level off around 64. I'm weatherology meteorologist Paul Trombley on KFOR FM 101.5 and 1240 AM. 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
12: Clashes continue around the Strait of Hormuz as President Trump tells critics it'll all work out.
11: Former Fed Chair Jerome Powell sounds a warning about central bank independence.
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11: And protests at a migrant center in New Jersey lead to an overnight curfew.
13: American personnel arrived at a Kenyan airbase set to host a U.S.-backed Ebola treatment center, plus Texas Republican Senate nominee Ken Paxton will talk with concerned GOP leaders. I'm Michael Barr. More ahead.
14: I'm John Stanchauer in sports. 13 runs in one inning carried the Yankees over the A's. The Mets finished a sweep for the Marlins.
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12: Good morning, I'm Nathan Hager.
11: And I'm Karen Moscow, and U.S. stock index futures, they're on the rise this morning. S&P futures are up 0.25%, up about 20 points. Dow futures up 0.3%, or 141 points. And NASDAQ futures up 0.33%, or 101 points. 10-year Treasury down 0.8%. The yield is at 4.46%. The yield on the two-year, 4.03%. And NYMEX crude oil is up almost 4% at $90.76 a barrel. Brent at $94.15. Nathan.
12: Karen, we begin with the latest on talks between the U.S. and Iran. Both countries traded messages over the weekend seeking changes to a draft agreement that would extend their ceasefire and reopen the Strait of Hormuz. President Trump posted on social media that the talks will work out well, despite the latest clashes near the Strait. Former Trump National Security Advisor John Bolton says the president may be getting a deal that's best for him, but maybe not for the country.
9: This is a deal about gasoline prices at the pump in the United States. Trump worries, obviously, about the price levels people are paying. He's worried about the effect on inflation. He's worried about the effect on the elections in November. But this is not a deal that really ends the war in a satisfactory way for the United States.
12: Former National Security Advisor John Bolton spoke with David Gura and Christina Ruffini on Bloomberg this weekend. Catch the show live every weekend starting at 7 a.m. Wall Street time on Bloomberg Radio, Bloomberg Television, and the Bloomberg Business app.
11: Well, Nathan, part of the ceasefire initiative would have Iran proxy Hezbollah stop all attacks on Israel while Israel refrains from further escalation in Lebanon. But Israel expanded its ground assault into the country over the weekend. Bloomberg's Dana Krach covers the Middle East and says it's the broadest incursion in a quarter century.
16: They have seized a strategic ridge, which is the Beaufort Ridge, and that oversees the Galilee, which is a lot of the northern community in Israel, which have come under fire from Hezbollah. And this could be a problem for the U.S. and the Iranians. Iran has always said that part of any deal with the U.S. should ensure a halt to all conflicts in the region, primarily the one in Lebanon.
11: And Bloomberg's Dana Krach adds that the U.S. is sponsoring talks between Israel and Lebanon to end the crisis.
12: And right now, Karen, oil is rebounding. Brent's headed for its first daily gain in four sessions. It's up more than 3% at $94 a barrel, while West Texas Intermediate's above $90 a barrel. That's a gain of 3.75%. ExxonMobil executives are warning the U.S. crude reserves are running dangerously low, but National Economic Council Director Kevin Hassett says prices will come down as more traffic moves through Hormuz.
17: When you get the straits open, then it's about 300 nautical miles per day for one of those big tankers. And so the people in Pakistan and India that have refineries that are mostly shut down, they're going to get their oil, they'll turn the refineries up, and then refined product prices will go down globally.
12: White House economic advisor Kevin Hassett appeared on ABC's This Week, heard every Sunday on Bloomberg Radio.
11: Meanwhile, in New Jersey, Nathan, Governor Mikey Sherrill says federal officials will allow visitors back inside the Delaney Hall Immigrant Detention Center in Newark. The detention center, overseen by Immigration and Customs Enforcement, suspended visits last week as tensions escalated over living conditions for detainees. The situation reached a boiling point this weekend when protesters threw projectiles at police, set fires, and fought over barricades. Governor Sherrill told reporters that, quote, violent, chaotic clashes hurt everyone.
18: I am very concerned about what's going on at Delaney Hall. And this is all taking away from the protesters who have been very, I think, effective at bringing attention to that.
11: New Jersey Governor Mikey Sherrill called on the Department of Homeland Security to provide care and medicine for detainees, give them a chance to review their cases, and ultimately close the facility.
12: Turning back to geopolitics, Karen, Defense Secretary Pete Hegseth delivered a major speech at the Shangri-La Dialogue in Singapore over the weekend and got some attention for an issue he didn't mention, Taiwan. Later, Hegseth sought to assure allies that staying quiet on the island is the best way to project American strength.
19: The policy we have on Taiwan is the same as it was at the beginning of this administration. The only change you might see is how we talk about the entirety of it. What I talked about today was strong, quiet, but clear.
12: And Defense Secretary Hegseth's softer language was a sharp contrast to his address a year ago. It came weeks after Chinese President Xi Jinping warned President Trump in Beijing that mishandling Taiwan could lead to clashes.
11: Well, in South America, Nathan, a pro-Trump conservative outsider is making progress toward becoming Colombia's next leader. Celebrity lawyer Abelardo de la Estrella unexpectedly topped the first round of Colombia's presidential vote as Latin America heads into another highly polarized election. The conservative outsider is in a strong position to become the nation's next president when he faces leftist Senator Ivan Cepeda, an ally of the country's current president, in a June 21st runoff.
12: Let's turn back to markets and the economy now, Karen. Former Federal Reserve Chairman Jerome Powell is warning the central bank will lose its credibility if presidents are free to dismiss Fed officials over policy disagreements. Bloomberg's John Tucker joins us with that story. Good morning, John.
20: And good morning, Nathan. Powell may no longer be Fed chair, but that doesn't mean he's about to back down on the issue of Fed independence.
21: If any administration finds a way to remove Fed officials over policy differences, then future administrations will do so as well. The public would lose faith that the central bank will make decisions based only on what's best for all Americans. The Fed's credibility would be lost.
20: Well, he was accepting the John F. Kennedy Profile and Courage Award in Boston. Powell's remarks come as the Supreme Court is deciding the fate of Fed Governor Lisa Cook. President Trump trying to fire her because, like Powell, she won't bend to the president's will. Powell endured countless verbal assaults by Trump and an investigation by the Trump Justice Department. Powell's remarks, his first public comments since he was succeeded as head of the central bank by Kevin Warsh. I'm John Tucker, Bloomberg Radio.
11: All right, John, thank you. We have big news in big tech. NVIDIA is entering the personal computer market with a new chip called RTX Spark Superchip. Its goal is to loosen Intel's stranglehold on the market and modernize machines for the AI era. The chip will debut this fall in leading brands, including Dell and Lenovo, and will run Microsoft's Windows for ARM operating system. NVIDIA CEO Jensen Huang says this is about rethinking the processor itself.
1: We built CPUs for humans in the past. We need CPUs for agents, agentic systems. The properties are different. Why would the old CPUs be the same?
11: NVIDIA CEO Jensen Huang spoke at the Computex trade show in Taipei, and checking shares of NVIDIA this morning, they're up more than 2%.
12: And global stocks, Karen, are set for new record highs with AI enthusiasm pushing equities higher. The Philadelphia Semiconductor Index of U.S. chip stocks is on course for its best quarter ever. Bloomberg Markets reporter Anthony Stevens says the index has risen almost 70% in just the last 2 months.
2: The repeatability of the earnings that you're seeing across the tech space, that is up for grabs. But the fact that the earnings are amazing is not up for debate. You're seeing that in the macro numbers as well. Korean exports grew in the high 50% range. That's the fastest growth since before I was born, frankly.
12: And that was Bloomberg's Anthony Stevens, as AI bulls argue the rally is being driven by structural changes.
11: And in deal news, Nathan Berkshire Hathaway will acquire Taylor Morrison for $6.8 billion in an all-cash deal, marking the conglomerate's first major purchase under Chief Executive Greg Abel. The offer is a 24% premium to the home builder's Friday closing price, and Taylor Morrison CEO Cheryl Palmer will continue to lead the company. Time now for a look at some of the other stories making news in New York and around the world. And for that, we're joined by Bloomberg's Michael Barr. Michael, good morning.
20: Good morning, Karen. Kenyan media said that American medical personnel and equipment had arrived at a Kenyan air base set to host a U.S.-backed Ebola isolation and treatment center. According to NTV, the move signaled that Kenya was pushing ahead with the establishment of the facility, ignoring the May 29th High Court order that suspended it. Meanwhile, the head of the World Health Organization in the Democratic Republic of the Congo, Tedros Adhanom Ghebreyesus, says that community is key to controlling this rare form of Ebola.
22: Everyone should take care of himself or herself and take care of each other as well. By doing that, we can stop this outbreak as soon as possible.
20: At a ceremony, Ghebreyesus presented survivor certificates to four nurses who contracted Ebola while treating patients during the ongoing outbreak in Congo. A tragedy in Georgia over the weekend after a bride and groom were in a helicopter crash. Dave and Jesney Fiji waved goodbye to their guests attending the reception near Dawsonville. The couple were headed to Peachtree DeKalb Airport and then spend the night in a downtown Atlanta hotel. They would not make it. Dave's father, George, remembered his 25-year-old son.
23: His child is a gift of God for us. When he was a God-fearing child, he was so handsome, beautiful. We could say it was a perfect wedding.
20: The copter crashed in a remote wooded area of Dawson County. According to Fiji's parents, their daughter-in-law was sent to the hospital for treatment. The pilot was also killed. The NTSB is investigating. Texas Republican Senate nominee Ken Paxton will visit Senate GOP leaders in Washington to ease their concerns about his viability. Paxton, the state attorney general, settled a criminal securities fraud charge and was impeached by the GOP-led Texas House. Paxton faces Democrat James Tallarico, who his party hopes to be the first Democratic senator from Texas in more than 30 years. Global news, 24 hours a day, and whenever you want it with Bloomberg News Now. I'm Michael Barr, and this is Bloomberg, Karen.
11: All right, Michael Barr, thank you. Now for the Bloomberg Sports Update. It's brought to you by Flushing Bank, and here's John Stashower. John, good morning.
24: Good morning, Karen. The Yankees game with the A's in Sacramento did not start well. Trent Grisham dropped a fly ball, costing them two runs. The Yanks went down in order in the first two innings, but then came the third inning.
4: Here's Ben Rice. Rip inside first and down the right field line. Schumann scores. Wells scores. Goldschmidt goes to third. It's a two-run double for Ben Rice. And the Yankees have tied the game at three.
24: On the S Network, just the start of the second biggest inning in the Yankees history. They scored 13 times. Rice came up a second time, had a two-run triple. Everyone in the lineup batted twice. Highest scoring Yankees inning in 106 years. Finished a 5-1 road trip, beating the A's 13-8. At Citi Field, the Mets, the day after beating Miami 6-1, beat them 10-1. Scoring capped by a Juan Soto grand slam, they sweep the Marlins a week after the Marlins swept them. Red Sox continue to play much better on the road. 9-4 win at Cleveland. Nationals beat San Diego 4-2. The Knicks will practice today, no doubt working on how to try and defend Victor Wembanyama. Then they'll fly to San Antonio for Wednesday's game one of the NBA Finals, with Mike Brown hoping his team continues what has worked during this 11-game winning streak.
5: The group has been resilient the whole year, and, we got to keep sacrificing. We got to keep playing with a competitive edge. We got to stay connected. Got to keep believing in each other and what we're trying to do out on the floor.
24: No update from Brown on the game one status of Mitchell Robinson's broken finger. Youth served at the French Open fourth round victories for 20-year-old Jakob Mensik, along with Rafa Hodar and Juan Fonseca, and they're both only 19. The fourth round ends today in Paris with a women's match between Aryna Sabalenka and Naomi Osaka. Russell Henley won the Schwab Golf in Texas by shooting 31 on the back nine, finishing with four straight birdies. John Stashower, Bloomberg Sports, carrying me.
11: All right, John, thank you. S&P futures up 0.25% this morning. Dow futures and NASDAQ futures are up about the same, and the 10-year Treasury yield at 4.46%.
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12: Good morning, I'm Nathan Hager. It will all work out in the end. That is President Trump's latest word to critics of ongoing negotiations with Iran as both sides trade fire again near the Strait of Hormuz. One of those critics is former Trump National Security Advisor John Bolton. He's concerned about unfreezing Iran's assets as part of a deal.
6: It's one thing to provide unfrozen assets to a real government in Iran that represents the people. If we provide this government frozen assets, it will entrench itself still further.
12: It's former National Security Advisor John Bolton speaking on Bloomberg this weekend. Joining us this morning from Dubai is Bloomberg News United Arab Emirates Bureau Chief Dana Kraish. Dana, thanks for being with us this morning. Where do things stand in the negotiations, and can we say the ceasefire is still holding this morning? Good morning.
7: Good morning. Yes, on the talks front, I would say a stalemate, but we've seen the Iran and the U.S. trading fire, just like in previous days, with really, you know, no breakthrough for the supposed MOU, and it probably not going to see the light today. Iran attacked earlier today Kuwait again for the second time in a few days, and it said it was in response to U.S. strikes on military targets in southern Iran. Now, the U.S. Central Command saying it struck radar, command, and control sites for drones in Iran this weekend. So this, of course, adds to the mixed signals we've been seeing, you know, the last week and this weekend on whether a deal is close to be announced. And, you know, we remember from Friday, President Trump said he'd make a, you know, quote unquote, final determination on the deal. But his meeting at the White House, you know, ended without an announcement. And today he just said, you know, sit and relax. He's working on a good deal that'll be good for the U.S. and its ally. Now, what we know is that the MOU draft is being sent back and forth between the two, of course, likely via the main mediator, Pakistan. The deal would open or reopen Hormuz, extend the ceasefire to 60 days, which seems to be still holding despite the strikes on Kuwait. So, and during that 60 days, you know, the nuclear program would be discussed. So, but as you've just mentioned too, the president finds himself under pressure from several angles. You know, rising gasoline prices in the U.S., critics saying we should not, unlock the billions of dollars that are in Doha for the Iranian regime now, and they actually want President Trump to maybe rein in the Iranian regime. Also, another angle is inflationary impact from the continued closure of Hormuz. And of course, you know, allies in the Gulf who probably fear a resumption of the war and renewed attacks on their bases, just like we saw what happened with Kuwait.
12: On top of all this, over the weekend, we saw one of the biggest incursions by Israel into southern Lebanon in many years, planting the flag at Beaufort Castle. In our last minute here, how could that complicate things?
7: It could. Iran has always said the truce in Lebanon, a ceasefire in Lebanon, should be part of the deal with the U.S., and that was part of the ceasefire that the U.S. and Tehran agreed to earlier in April. And we saw Ghalibaf today, the Iranian parliament speaker and lead negotiator for these talks, saying, you know, Israel's escalation in Lebanon and the incursions that we saw the weekend, as well as the naval blockade, are clear evidence of the U.S. not complying with the ceasefire. So this is probably putting the ceasefire in the region at risk.
12: Thank you for this, Dana. As always, that is Dana Kreshia, Bloomberg News, our UAE bureau chief, joining us this morning from Dubai. Karen.
11: Nathan, let's repeat some of our top stories this morning. Former Fed Chair Jay Powell says the central bank would lose its credibility if presidents were free to dismiss officials over policy disagreements. Powell accepted the JFK Profile and Courage Award last night. NVIDIA is getting back in the PC market with a new chip aimed at taking on Intel. The RTX Spark Superchip is a combined microprocessor graphics chip set to debut this fall. And an immigrant detention center in Newark, New Jersey is under an overnight curfew until further notice. The Delaney Hall site has been the scene of violent protests over the conditions inside. We have more on those stories coming up on Bloomberg Daybreak on a day when futures are on the rise, with S&P futures up a quarter percent, up 18 points this morning. Dow futures up a quarter percent or 139 points. And NASDAQ futures up 0.3% or 90 points. This is Bloomberg.
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11: And I'm Karen Moscow. This update's brought to you by Oppenheimer. Oppenheimer focuses a pound.

0: 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Wealth management, capital markets, investment banking. Stocks locking in fresh gains, withstanding a rebound in oil prices as the U.S. and Iran remain deadlocked over a peace deal. And we check the markets all day long here on Bloomberg. S&P futures up 0.25% of 17 points. Dow futures up almost 0.3% or 141 points. And NASDAQ futures up 0.3% or 87 points. The DAX in Germany is up 0.3%. 10-year Treasury down 830 seconds, yield 4.46%. The yield on the two-year, 4.03%. NYMEX crude oil is up 4.3% of $3.77 at $91.13 a barrel. COMEX gold is down 1.3% on $60.70 at $4,532 an ounce. The Bloomberg dollar spot index is up 0.1%. The euro 1.1651 against the dollar. British pound 1.3465. The yen 159.47. And Bitcoin this morning, it is down 1% at $72,900. That's a Bloomberg Business Flash. Now here's Michael Barr with more on what's going on around the world. Michael.
1: Karen, thank you very much. The U.S. military says it bombed Iranian radar and drone control sites in Iran after Tehran shot down an American Predator drone this weekend. Kuwait, meanwhile, said early today its air defenses had opened fire to intercept incoming drone and missile fire as Iran acknowledged launching a retaliatory strike. Israeli forces are now deeper inside Lebanon than they've been in over 25 years, despite a U.S. brokered ceasefire. The incursion challenges efforts to extend the Iran war's ceasefire as Tehran wants a deal to end the fighting in Lebanon. Israel is targeting the Iranian-backed Hezbollah militant group and urging Lebanese civilians to evacuate. Delaney Hall, the private detention facility in Newark, New Jersey, has been the site of clashes between protesters and state law enforcement over the weekend. Demonstrators and critics say the conditions inside the facility for detainees are poor. In baseball, the Yankees, Mets, Red Sox, Orioles, and Nationals all won. Global news 24 hours a day and whenever you want it with Bloomberg News Now. I'm Michael Barr, and this is Bloomberg.
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4: 524 on Wall Street. I'm Nathan Hager with Karen Moscow, checking the front pages live this morning with Bloomberg's Alexis Christopher. Starting us off with a Wall Street Journal report on why one in four white-collar workers, Alexis, are stalling out mid-career. This isn't just because of artificial intelligence or something like that, is it?
5: It's not. That's right. Good morning, guys. So roughly a quarter of American professionals hit a wall in their careers before their so-called peak earnings years, going at least 5 years without a real boost in pay or a promotion. So this is according to a study by the Burning Glass Institute in NYU. It found that mid-career stalls can actually ripple across a lifetime of earnings, and that's why it makes those first working years after college especially critical for gaining the experience and skills that you can use to propel a career forward. The good news in all this is that if you can obtain a few strategic skills to shift into a more promising adjacent field, that can reduce the risk of stalling out mid-career. For instance, office managers who pivot to business operations roles, or a stalled computer programmer who becomes a data scientist.
0: All right, well, NPR is telling us why the U.S. cattle herd is at a 75-year low, and I can't imagine that is good for beef prices, but you're going to tell us what it means.
5: You got that right. We've all been experiencing these record-high beef prices for quite some time now, and a number of factors are pushing these livestock numbers down. Drought, more competition from overseas, consolidation in the industry, but also rising costs for U.S. farmers for things like diesel fuel, equipment parts, fertilizer, even the animals themselves. And now there are fewer American farmers and ranchers than there were even a few years ago. The number of livestock producers is down 17% in the past 5 years. And part of the problem is they're not being replaced by an equal number of young farmers. The median U.S. farmer in this country now, age is 58 years old, making it the oldest workforce in the country.
0: Well, it's hard work.
4: Yeah, it really is. And it's not just the beef prices that are going up at the Costco. So are the lines at the gas stations.
5: Yes.
4: I've seen this in the New York Post. Has a story on this one, Alexis.
5: Yeah, Costco for last quarter said its gas station set all-time volume records as people continue to search for cheap fuel.
4: No, I believe it.
5: Yeah, they saw a surge in demand, and they said to keep up with the soaring demand, Costco actually receives gas deliveries multiple times a day sometimes to the same location just to keep up. So we've got gas prices now up more than 35% from a year ago. The national average, according to AAA, $4.32 a gallon. And here's the thing. Costco can sell gas so cheaply because it treats fuel as a loss leader. So instead of making a profit at the pump, they use these, you know, super low gas prices to drive foot traffic into their warehouses, where we know that's where they make the bulk of their profits off those yearly subscriptions.
0: Oh, absolutely. And I can attest to the lines. Absolutely.
4: Yes.
0: All right. Alexis Christophorus, thanks so much for checking the front pages for us this morning. Up next to the latest on Iran, as President Trump tells critics it will all work out. That and more coming up in our 5:30 news. First, a look at today's Bloomberg weather forecast.
6: Kansas City may have some residual delays this morning due to scattered showers and thunderstorms, but they'll be ending. Highs in Kansas City today near 82. May have some problems this morning to and from the St. Louis area due to scattered showers and thunderstorms. Eventually, though, it turns partly sunny in St. Louis, temperatures near 83. Denver, watch for afternoon delays due to scattered showers and thunderstorms, 79. I'm Rob Carolyn, Bloomberg Radio.
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4: We're coming up to 5:30 on Wall Street. Good morning, I'm Nathan Hager.
0: And I'm Karen Moscow. We are just about 4 hours away from the open of U.S. trading. Let's get you up to date on the news you need to know at this hour. And we begin with the latest on the war in Iran. President Trump says talks over an interim peace deal will work out well, despite clashes between the country's forces near the Strait of Hormuz. The nations are seeking changes to a draft agreement that would extend a ceasefire and open the strait. Former U.S. National Security Advisor John Bolton tells Bloomberg this weekend that while President Trump is pushing hard for a deal, it might not end well for the administration.
7: If the Iranian regime is allowed to survive, which it looks like Trump is prepared to acknowledge, they will simply benefit from the reopening of the strait to sell more oil, gain more revenue, and entrench themselves in power, giving them time to rebuild their nuclear program, rebuild their military, rebuild their terrorist proxies, and in X period of time, we'll be right back where we started from.
0: Former U.S. National Security Advisor John Bolton spoke with David Gura and Christina Ruffini on Bloomberg this weekend. Get the show live every weekend starting at 7 a.m. Wall Street time on Bloomberg Radio, Bloomberg Television, and the Bloomberg Business App.
4: Well, part of the ceasefire initiative, Karen, would involve Iranian proxy Hezbollah stopping attacks on Israel while Israel refrains from escalation in Lebanon. But over the weekend, Israel expanded its ground assault against Hezbollah in the broadest incursion into southern Lebanon in a quarter century.
0: Back at home, Nathan, New Jersey Governor Mike Sherrill said federal officials will allow visitors back inside the Delaney Hall Immigration Detention Center in Newark after a second straight night of clashes between protesters and law enforcement. The detention center, overseen by Immigration and Customs Enforcement, suspended visitation last week as tensions escalated during protests over living conditions for detainees. Over the weekend, protesters threw projectiles, fought over barricades, set fires, and scuffled with police officers. New Jersey Governor Mikey Sherrill is calling on the Department of Homeland Security to provide care and medicine for detainees.
8: I mean, we should know exactly who's in which facility, why they are being held, and their due process rights should be respected.
0: Speaking with reporters, Governor Sherrill added that, quote, violent, chaotic clashes hurt everyone.
4: Well, Karen, he may no longer be chairman of the Federal Reserve, but that doesn't mean Jerome Powell is backing off the fight over Fed independence. Let's get more on that from Bloomberg's John Tucker. Good morning, John.
9: Good morning, Nathan. In his first public remark since he was replaced as Fed chair by Kevin Warsh, Powell said if any president were free to dismiss Fed officials over policy disagreements, the central bank would lose the credibility that's needed to support a strong and stable economy.
10: Credibility has been built and sustained over many decades, and we have a duty to safeguard that priceless asset for our fellow citizens and for generations to come.
9: Well, Powell was accepting the John F. Kennedy Profile in Courage Award in Boston. His remarks come as the Supreme Court is deciding the fate of Fed Governor Lisa Cook. President Trump is trying to fire her over unproven mortgage fraud allegations. Powell remains on the Fed's Board of Governors, a move he said in April was spurred by his concern about attacks on the central bank. I'm John Tucker, Bloomberg Radio.
0: All right, John, thank you. In big tech this morning, NVIDIA's entering the personal PC processor market with a new chip called RTX Spark Superchip. It's set to loosen Intel's stranglehold and modernize machines for the AI era. The chip will debut in laptops and desktops from leading PC brands, including Dell and Lenovo, and will run Microsoft's Windows for ARM operating system. It's another attempt by NVIDIA to dominate the personal computer processor market, an effort that fizzled out more than a decade ago. And checking NVIDIA shares this morning, they're up about 1.8%.
4: Yeah, and futures are on the rise as well this morning, Karen. Global stocks are set for fresh records. The Philadelphia Semiconductor Index of U.S. chip stocks is on course for its best quarter ever, rising almost 70% in just the last 2 months. Humulus Investment CEO Brian Belsky thinks with AI enthusiasm pushing equities higher, the market should broaden out.
11: We think ultimately that we're going to see a little bit of an earnings revision downgrade to the really big stocks that's going to fade into the other 493 stocks in the S&P 500, which will ultimately drive more of a broadening out. Yes, that means yields will probably fall second half of the year, and we're going to have some sort of a reprieve from the conflict in the Middle East.
4: And Brian Belsky with Humulus adds he is also bullish on small and mid caps in the coming decade.
0: 33 on Wall Street. Let's bring in Michael Barr with more on what else is going on in New York and around the world. Michael, good morning.
1: Good morning, Karen. It gives some hope in the fight against the Ebola virus in the Democratic Republic of Congo. The World Health Organization says four nurses who were being treated for Ebola caused by the new strain of the virus have been discharged from a hospital after recovery. Meanwhile, Kenyan media said Sunday that American medical personnel and equipment had arrived at a Kenyan airbase set to host a U.S.-backed Ebola isolation and treatment center. According to NTV, the move signaled that Kenya was pushing ahead with the facility, ignoring the May 29th High Court order that suspended it. And former CDC Director Dr. Tom Frieden, speaking to Bloomberg this weekend, warned that the world remains ill-prepared for the next pandemic.
12: Even though this strain of Ebola and this Ebola outbreak is not going to cause a pandemic, it's not going to cause a significant risk to large numbers of Americans, it's a stress test, and it's a stress test the world is not doing well at. I would say so far we're failing.
1: Frieden was a guest on Bloomberg this weekend, heard Saturdays and Sundays on Bloomberg TV and radio. Ken Paxton, the Texas Republican Senate nominee, will visit Senate GOP leaders in Washington today to ease their concerns about his viability in the red state. Paxton faces Democrat James Tallarico, who his party hopes to be the first Democratic senator from Texas in more than 30 years. Top Senate Republicans backed fellow Senator John Cornyn over Paxton, who has faced major allegations primarily centered around abuse of office, bribery, and securities fraud. But President Trump backed the Texas Attorney General in the final days of the primary to a decisive win over the six-term incumbent. Kentucky Governor Andy Beshear said Sunday that Texas is in play for Democrats in this year's Senate race.
13: This is someone who does not have the character, I'll say it, since Vice President Pence won't, to serve as AG or even as dog catcher. This is somebody who would use his office to enrich himself, that would be a rubber stamp for the president, and would do nothing for the people of Texas.
1: Governor Beshear made his comments on NBC's Meet the Press, heard Sundays on Bloomberg. Global news 24 hours a day and whenever you want it with Bloomberg News Now. I'm Michael Barr, and this is Bloomberg. Karen.
0: All right, Michael Barr, thank you. S&P futures are up 0.2% this morning, up about 17 points. Dow futures up 0.3% or 181 points. NASDAQ futures up 0.2% or 66 points. 10-year Treasury down 8/32, yield 4.46%. The yield on the 2-year, 4.03%. 30-year yield is at 4.99%.
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0: And I'm Karen Moscow, and stocks are lucky in fresh gains, withstanding a rebound in oil prices as the U.S. and Iran remain deadlocked over a peace deal. Futures signaling the month could start with stocks at new record highs after a breakneck rally in chipmakers drove the S&P 500 to 11 record closes in May. And we check the markets all day long here on Bloomberg. S&P futures, they're up 0.2% this morning, up 16 points. Dow futures up 0.3% or 178 points. And NASDAQ futures up 0.2% or 67 points. The DAX in Germany, it's up 0.3%. 10-year treasury down 8/32nds, yield 4.46%. The yield on the 2-year, 4.03%. NYMEX crude oil is up 4% of $3.46 at $90.82 a barrel. Brent at $94.18. COMEX gold is down 1.4%, down $65 at $4,527 an ounce. Bloomberg dollar spot index is up a tenth of a percent. The euro 1.1651 against the dollar. British pound 1.3463. The yen 159.46. And Bitcoin this morning, it's down 1% at $72,900. That's a Bloomberg Business Flash. Now here's Michael Barr with more on what's going on around the world. Michael.
1: Karen, thank you very much. President Donald Trump said talks with Iran over an interim peace deal will work out well despite clashes between the country's forces near the Strait of Hormuz. The clashes between the U.S. and Iran are ongoing, with the U.S. striking Iranian radar and command and control sites. Iran

0: retaliating with attacks on an airbase and Kuwait reporting hostile missile and drone attacks. Israel expanded its ground assault in Lebanon with its broadest incursion into the country for a quarter of a century as Hezbollah stepped up attacks on Israel's north. President Trump is now set to headline the opening ceremony of the Great American State Fair June 24th. The event organized by Freedom 250 is scheduled to take place on the National Mall as part of America's 250th anniversary celebrations, but it's facing setbacks with the majority of musicians slated to perform pulling out. In baseball, the Yankees, Mets, Red Sox, Orioles, and Nationals all won. Just win it. Global News, 24 hours a day. And yes, whenever you want it, with Bloomberg News Now, I'm Michael Barr. This is Bloomberg, Nathan.
1: All right, Michael, thank you. It's 542 on Wall Street. This is Bloomberg Daybreak. I'm Nathan Hager alongside Karen Moscow. It's not just sports fans winning. So are the Bulls these days, not just the ones in Chicago. Joining us this morning as we get set to kick off a new trading month here is Cameron Dawson, Chief Investment Officer at New Edge Wealth. Thanks so much, as always, for being here. We heard Karen mention it, 11 record closes in just the month of May. Can this kind of momentum sustain into June? Good morning, Cameron.
2: Well, good morning, Nathan. Yes, we've had a 9-week winning streak, and I think the question for this week is, can we make it 10? This market has had an incredible ability to shake off any bad news or maybe delayed news coming out of the Middle East. It has ignored things like overbought conditions within semiconductors, being able to digest those really well. It's ignored the fact that the market has been fairly narrow. Right now, we're sitting at just about 55% of names trading above their 50-day moving average. But the rebuttal to all of these things is that earnings have been just so very strong and have continued to be revised higher. If we look at earnings estimates for 2026 and 27, they're both up about 10% year to date. We now have a whopping $390 a share that's expected for 2027, which is absolutely incredible to where we were just a few months ago. And that really speaks to, of course, the AI euphoria and AI story, which is driving earnings today. I think the big question is that we've started to see some valuations reset back to where they were before the Iran issues. We've also seen positioning get pulled into this market, that Goldman story being really important, as now net leverage is in the 89th percentile. So it looks like more and more people are all in on this market. And the big question is, can the momentum continue?
1: Absolutely. And you mentioned the earnings estimates continuing to rise here. Of course, those are estimates. Do you see actual fundamentals in the AI story behind what companies are telling Wall Street about what their earnings potential is?
2: Oh, yes, I very much so. The AI enablers, so the people who are receiving all those CapEx dollars, are seeing their actual earnings absolutely soar. It's not just the forward estimates, but look at a name like Dell from last week, where it raised and beat its estimates going into that quarter, simply because the AI spending is so very strong today. The big question is that we're seeing some kind of super normal profitability for a lot of these AI names. Look at a name like Micron that's now seeing 80% gross margins. Pretty unprecedented for Micron, and very unprecedented for those kinds of gross margins to be able to sustain. So the big debate that's happening in markets right now is not whether or not the earnings are here today, it's whether or not how long they can stick around, how long this super cycle in demand for semiconductors and AI-related equipment can sustain this super normal earnings growth. And that really is a question as we move into 2027. But of course, as I mentioned, 2027 earnings estimates are pretty high. You've actually raised the SOX earnings estimates for 2027 by 65% on a year-to-date basis. So the bar is extraordinarily high, but these companies, as of right now, have shown an ability to jump over it.
1: So what do you see, if anything, out there that could put a damper on this momentum? I mean, as you mentioned, there have been so many potential catalysts that this market has been able to look past. Do you see anything that could put a stop to this?
2: I think that the big question is, will we continue to see the hyperscalers spend on AI and raise their forecasts for CapEx spending on AI as much as they have over the course of the last year? As we move into 2027, we're going into it with a lot of these hyperscalers having absolutely

0: So because earnings have been so fantastic, it really has allowed this market to digest a very high multiple. We would be far more concerned if we were trading back at peak multiples, given the fact that earnings have gone up so much. So that's probably the thing that we'll be watching most as a ceiling going into the rest of the year.
1: Thanks so much, Cam. As always, Cameron Dawson, Chief Investment Officer at New Edge Wealth. Karen.
2: Nathan, it's time for the Bloomberg ETF report, and the initial euphoria surrounding U.S. Bitcoin ETFs has cooled, giving way to an unprecedented streak of redemptions. Investors pulled almost $3 billion from the funds over 10 consecutive trading sessions to close out May, according to ETF providers. That culminated in $2.4 billion in total net outflows for the month. This sharp reversal stands in contrast to the preceding 2 months of healthy institutional demand, which saw combined inflows of over $3.3 billion across March and April. The late May selling pressure spared no one, with BlackRock's usually resilient IBIT hit by a near-record single-day redemption following a massive off-exchange block trade. This capital flight highlights a stark divergence recently between digital and traditional risk assets, while global stock benchmarks like the S&P 500, NASDAQ, and Asia's top indices, such as the KOSPI, scale new heights. Bitcoin has decoupled from the broader market rally. And that's the Bloomberg ETF report. Nathan.
1: Karen, repeating our top stories, President Trump says talks with Iran will work out well, even as clashes continue near the Strait of Hormuz, and Israel's pushed even deeper into Lebanon. Iran's called for an end to all fighting as part of an agreement.
2: Former Fed Chair Jay Powell says central bank credibility would be lost if presidents are able to fire officials over policy disagreements. Powell accepted the JFK Profile and Courage Award last night.
1: And NVIDIA's introduced a new chip aimed at Intel, the RTX Spark Superchips, a combined microprocessor graphics chip. It'll debut in Dell and Lenovo machines this fall.
2: And we have more on those stories coming up on Bloomberg Daybreak on a day when futures are higher, with S&P futures up 0.2%. And this is Bloomberg.
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4: And I'm Karen Moscow, and stocks are locking in fresh gains, withstanding a rebound in oil prices as the U.S. and Iran remain deadlocked over a peace deal. S&P futures, they're up 0.2%, up 14 points. Dow futures up 0.4%, or 193 points. And NASDAQ futures up 0.2%, or 55 points. 10-year Treasury down 8/32, yield 4.46%. The yield on the 2-year, 4.03%. NYMEX crude oil, it is up 4%, up $3.49 at $90.83 a barrel. And COMEX gold is down 1.5% at $4,526 an ounce. That's a Bloomberg Business Flash. Now here's Michael Barr with more on what's going on around the world. Michael.
5: Karen, President Donald Trump said talks with Iran over an interim peace deal will work out well despite clashes between the country's forces near the Strait of Hormuz. It comes as new data from Moody's Analytics shows the typical household is spending nearly $450 extra dollars on fuel-related expenses since the war with Iran began. Israeli troops have captured a strategic mountaintop with a crusader-built castle in southern Lebanon, the military's deepest incursion into the country in more than a quarter century. The capture of Beaufort Castle followed days of airstrikes and intense fighting in nearby villages between Israeli troops and Hezbollah militants, despite a shaky ceasefire. The JFK Profile in Courage Award was handed to former Federal Reserve Chairman Jerome Powell last night in Boston. In baseball, the Yankees, Mets, Red Sox, Orioles, and Nationals all won. Global news 24 hours a day and whenever you want it with Bloomberg News Now. I'm Michael Barr, and this is Bloomberg. Nathan.
6: Thanks, Michael. It's just about 5:55 on Wall Street. It's time for our daily Bloomberg Law Brief, exploring legal issues in the news today on a Trump administration plan to rapidly repeal regulations that's come up short. Last spring, President Trump called on federal regulators to get rid of policies quickly using what's known as the good cause exception of the Administrative Procedure Act. It allows agencies to act without going through the normal notice and comment process. But a Bloomberg Law analysis shows agencies have largely declined to follow that White House strategy, and only a handful of rules has been vacated this way. For more, Bloomberg's June Grosso speaks to Carrie Colianese, a professor at the University of Pennsylvania Carey Law School, who directs the Penn Program on Regulation.
7: The administration has published about 2,800 rules, and only two agencies have used the good cause exception. Why do you think, when heads of agencies seem to be so eager to please President Trump, why do you think they haven't gone through with this?
8: Well, the Trump administration has asked for the agencies to reconsider their statutory basis for their decisions, and agencies have already, in issuing these rules, considered very carefully the statutory basis. So it's not likely that there are that many rules that are really on shaky legal grounds. They probably would not have been issued in the first place.
7: I remember during his first administration, Trump came out with like all these papers piled up, regulations, and talked about getting rid of them. Did they accomplish much in the first term getting rid of regulations?
8: Not nearly as much as they claimed, nor probably as much as most people think they did. In fact, in that famous press conference where he stood aside a huge stack of papers, even taller than he is on one side, representing the regulatory burdens of today, and then there was on the other side of him a small stack of papers representing regulations from the 1960s, and these maybe went up to his shin. And he said, you know, we're going to get rid of all these regulations and get us back down to where we were in the 1960s. Well, later in that very same day, his chief of regulatory matters came out and talked to the press and said, well, we probably can't do that because the statutes that Congress has passed calls for a lot of these voluminous regulations. And unless you're going to amend the statutes, you can't get rid of the regulations. And in point of fact, the first administration didn't achieve very much compared with their rhetoric in terms of regulatory reform. And so far, you know, there has not been a lot of rules that have been removed or relaxed. That's not really been the kind of changes that this first year and a half now of the second Trump administration can claim as any accomplishment. What they've done more of is shifting around and reducing staffs, you know, reducing enforcement of regulations, but the kind of durable changes where you would take regulations off the books or alleviate the burdens of those regulations by how they're written, that just really hasn't happened at anything like the level that the president proclaimed he was going to try to do, or maybe even sometimes still claims that he has done. It's much, much less.
6: And that's University of Pennsylvania law professor Kerry Colianese speaking with Bloomberg's June Grosso. 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Futures pointing to yet more records for stocks as we head into a new trading month. Up next, we'll get the latest on Iran war negotiations as President Trump looks to reassure critics. Plus, Jay Powell's latest warning about central bank independence. All that and more coming up in our 6 a.m. news. 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
7: From ABC News, I'm Sherry Preston. The fragile ceasefire with Iran on shaky ground as attacks are traded overnight and as Israel pushes further into Lebanon. ABC Chief Foreign Correspondent Ian Pannell with more.
10: It hasn't been a watertight ceasefire ever since it was agreed, because the terms of the ceasefire agreement means, for example, the IDF forces can attack Hezbollah positions if they think they're moving munitions or doing any of those kinds of things. And Hezbollah has been responding. We've seen quite heavy Hezbollah attacks into Israel over the weekend. I mean, Israel has now gone deeper into Lebanon than it has in 26 years.
7: For Americans, a bit of relief from the inflation that was triggered by the U.S.-Israel war with Iran.
11: Optimism surrounding a deal has helped push gas prices lower in the last week, dropping 18 cents per gallon, according to AAA, now averaging $4.33. Trump administration officials argue while gas prices are still high, Americans are seeing economic benefits elsewhere, including lower egg prices and wages that are ticking higher.
7: ABC's Karen Hua, Moody's Analytics, says the typical American household has spent an extra $450 on fuel-related expenses since the war began. President Trump says he will now headline the Freedom 250 event on the National Mall after so many musical artists pulled out, saying they were told it would be a nonpartisan concert.
12: It's unclear what information the artists were given by Freedom 250 organizers. But organizers tell ABC News the fair is not being canceled. Instead, they are adding the president's opening ceremony on June 24th, one day before the fair is set to begin.
7: ABC's Allison Kosick. President Trump also says he has no interest in continuing the overhaul of the Kennedy Center he started after putting his name on the Performing Arts Center. A judge ordered his name removed, saying only Congress can rename it. You're listening to ABC News.
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17: Criminal charges now filed against the bus driver involved in a deadly pileup on I-95 in Virginia last week.
18: The NTSB now trying to determine what caused the bus driver to plow into the backup, saying speed may have played a factor.
19: It seems fairly clear that if there was any braking, there wasn't much because of the speed and the severity of the collision.
18: Virginia State Police charging 48-year-old Jing Dong of Staten Island with two felony counts of involuntary manslaughter and saying more charges are pending.
17: ABC's Andrew Dimbert. A mandatory curfew for just outside the Delaney Hall Detention Center in Newark. It's been lifted for the morning just a few minutes ago. ABC's Kristen McNally has more on another rally held there on Sunday.
20: Governor Mikey Sherrill sent in state police to bring order outside of Delaney Hall. This all began over a week ago when detainees at the ICE facility started a hunger strike, claiming there is poor living conditions inside. That is when protesters began gathering outside, many supporting the detainees and some in favor of the United States Immigration and Customs Enforcement agents.
17: Families have now been allowed visits with those who are detained inside, which had previously been banned. Malaysia is the latest country to implement a social media ban for children younger than 16. The rules require social media platforms like Facebook, Instagram, YouTube, and TikTok to implement age verification systems. Kids will have a month to download their data. I'm Sherry Preston, ABC News.
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26: This is America in the Morning from Westwood One. Good morning, I'm John Trout. It's Monday, June 1st, 2026. Here's what's coming up on America in the Morning.
27: President Trump remains undecided about whether to move forward with a ceasefire extension with Iran. I'm John Stolmus in Washington.
28: There's now a curfew around Delaney Hall, an immigration detention center in Newark, New Jersey.
29: They use barriers as weapons.
28: I'm Julie Walker.
30: The U.S. military says it carried out a strike on a boat allegedly smuggling drugs in the Eastern Pacific Ocean. Donna Water, Washington.
31: Charges filed in a deadly crash on I-95 in Virginia.
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31: I'm Clayton Neville.
33: On Wall Street, June trading begins this morning with the major averages at record highs. I'm Jessica Ettinger.
34: A CDC survey finds that the cigarette smoking rate among U.S. adults dropped to another all-time low last year. I'm Lisa Dwyer.
26: All ahead on America in the Morning. It's 7 past. After a weekend of contemplation, President Trump continues to ponder the peace deal negotiations between U.S. and Iranian officials and whether to give it his stamp of approval. John Stolmus has the latest from Washington.
27: Following a two-hour meeting with senior advisors on Sunday about whether to accept the proposal put forth by negotiators, the president decided to hold off on making that call. In a post on Truth Social before the meeting, the president said Iran must reopen the Strait of Hormuz, agree to never develop a nuclear weapon, and allow the U.S. to have access and remove all their enriched uranium. In an interview with his daughter-in-law, Lara Trump, on Fox News, the president remained confident a deal would get done.
35: We're making a great deal. We're going to make a great deal. We'll just go back and finish it off militarily. But this would go faster. It's probably better on a humane standpoint. There's something nice about it also. You know, you save a lot of lives. Whether it's the other side or not, you save a lot of lives.
27: A spokesman for Iran's foreign ministry has said the negotiations Trump is considering do not include any discussion of the nuclear issue. It's hoped an agreement will open up the strait to traffic once again, easing the energy markets and bringing down sky-high gas prices. Treasury Secretary Scott Bessent on Fox Business Channel praised the president for getting the Iranians this far.
0: Whether it's the military intervention, the blockade, or the economic fury, this is the first time the Iranians have ever been willing, 47 years, have been willing to discuss not having a nuclear weapon. It was, you know, a verboten subject, and now it's on the table for the first time.
27: Democratic Senator Chris Murphy, however, disagrees, telling CBS's Face the Nation.
1: Families and businesses are being ruined by gas prices. They're $6 a gallon in some places, but it's just been a humiliation for the United States, and it's made Iran more powerful.
27: Meanwhile, several Americans were injured, none seriously, after a drone attack on a U.S. base in Kuwait last Wednesday. And Israel continued their push deeper into Lebanon, their deepest penetration in 26 years, capturing the Beaufort Castle, a key strategic mountain site they once captured in 1982 and gave up when they left Lebanon back in 2000. John Stolness, Washington.
26: In New Jersey, Delaney Hall is located just 9 miles from the World Cup venue MetLife Stadium and a 9-minute drive to Newark Airport, but it's become the hotbed for protests against the Trump administration's immigration policies. Correspondent Julie Walker reports on a curfew around the Immigration Detention Center after clashes between protesters and ICE. And New Jersey Senator Andy Kim, speaking on CNN's State of the Union, who was able to inspect the facility, says part of the problem is the for-profit status of the detention center.
2: When I talk to with a man who has stage 3 lung cancer and he's not getting the medical care that he needs, these stories, they need to be heard.
3: Yeah.
2: You know, and look, I get it. You know, Delaney Hall is run by a group called Geo Group. Geo Group is getting nearly a $1 billion contract to run Delaney Hall. You know, so they tell me there's one full-time doctor. You know, they could have, for 800 detainees, they could have more doctors if they wanted to. But again, that's cutting into the profits that they're trying to pocket.
4: There's now a curfew around Delaney Hall, an immigration detention center in Newark, New Jersey, where clashes have happened between protesters and federal agents, including ICE, that's now drawing in local and state police.
5: As the situation intensified, additional support was needed. Because of their good, fast work, arrests were limited to 3 people. Let me be clear. Violent, chaotic clashes hurt everyone. They put the lives of both protesters and law enforcement in danger. They take the focus away from people inside Delaney Hall and their families. And they raise the temperature with ICE.
4: Governor Mikey Sherrill describes one over the weekend where she says 3 protesters were arrested.
5: We saw masked individuals attack the barrier, taking aggressive, dangerous actions against Newark and New Jersey State Police. They threw projectiles, they used barriers as weapons, and lit tires on fire in the street. Police at this time were not wearing protective gear. They'd been on site since the morning to ensure that protesters on all sides, pro-ICE, anti-Delaney Hall, could safely exercise their First Amendment rights.
4: The Democrat says this takes the focus off the detainees and only inflames the situation.
5: And I refuse to give ICE an excuse to surge into our communities.
4: Those comments, courtesy WABC, Newark Mayor Roz Baraka imposing a curfew from 9 p.m. until 6 a.m. around Delaney Hall. Protesters have been demonstrating on behalf of detainees inside who went on a hunger strike over poor living conditions. I'm Julie Walker.
26: It's 12 after. When we return on America in the Morning, the U.S. military making waves in the Pacific with a 4th strike in just 1 week.
6: $5,000. 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
26: Back on America in the Morning with a check of the nation's forecast. AccuWeather.com meteorologist Matt Rendy.
15: It is the start of June, so it won't be long until we ask where the summer went. Despite the new month, we are going to continue the thunderstorm activity we left off with in May, with the southeast remaining the focus for development, especially this afternoon from Louisiana through Georgia and Florida, northward to southeast Missouri and Kentucky into North Carolina. A few of the storms from southeast Missouri and western Kentucky, southward to Mississippi and Alabama, can be strong to severe with hail, damaging winds, and heavy rain. Even outside of the severe thunderstorms, heavier rain for the rest of the southeast could lead to some localized flooding. A storm will be moving through the northern Rockies today, and from that there will be another area of gusty thunderstorms covering a large part of the central U.S. from eastern Montana and western North Dakota southward through northeast New Mexico and northern Texas and western Oklahoma. These storms will have damaging winds, hail, and heavy rain with a tornado or two also possible in parts of eastern Colorado to western Nebraska and western Kansas. Ahead of the storms developing, it will be very warm to hot through the central U.S. with 90s and a few 100s in parts of Texas and Oklahoma, and warming to the upper 80s to near 90 into Nebraska and Iowa. On the western side of the system, it's going to be a steadier rain through northwest Montana, with showers expanding into Idaho, western Wyoming, and northern Colorado. The rest of the west will be dry with sunshine, and highs will run into the 70s and 80s in the northwest, and warm to the 90s and the triple digits in the southwest. That's the weather across America. It's going to be a warm day in Memphis, Tennessee, with a heavy gusty thunderstorm and a high of 92. Watertown, New York is going to have some sunshine with a shower and a high of 68. That's the nation's weather. I'm AccuWeather.com meteorologist Matt Rendy.
26: 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A Massachusetts family of four was among the five killed in a crash involving a bus on Interstate 95 in Stafford County, Virginia, south of Washington, D.C. Correspondent Clayton Neville reports the driver of the bus involved in the crash is facing criminal charges.
13: Relatives of the Dantsevs say the family of four were on their way to a wedding when they were involved in a chain reaction crash involving multiple vehicles, including a bus that's believed to have caused the accident. 45-year-old Dmitry, 44-year-old Ekaterina, 13-year-old Emily, and 7-year-old Mark, all killed. So was 25-year-old Priscilla Mafalda when the bus hit the car she was riding in. The National Transportation Safety Board now investigating.
14: We do a 72-hour look back to see what the driver's activities were during the days leading up to the crash.
13: Tom Chapman with the NTSB.
14: So we're looking

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7: It's 20 after. Welcome back to America in the Morning. We turn the calendar on a new page this month on Wall Street. 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
8: Wall Street opens to start June trading this morning. The major averages are all at new record highs from last Friday. A winning May is in the books for stocks, too. Here we go with June.
9: June is actually the worst month on average in a midterm year. Now, June's also been higher 9 of the last 10 years, so there's something for everyone.
8: That's the Carson Group's Ryan Dietrich on CNBC. On Friday, Dell shares were up 32% in one day. Micron shares were up 5% Friday, but up 87% for the month of May. Apple starts trading this morning, eyeing an 11th week in a row of gains. It's on its longest winning streak since 2009. The major averages all open this morning at record highs. Here's how they did last month for May. The Dow was up 2%. The S&P 500 index up 5%. The tech-heavy NASDAQ up 8%. Here's CNBC's Melissa Lee and Mike Santoli.
10: General principle, new highs are more bullish than bearish, but you can definitely also overshoot in the meantime. The end of May, yeah. You start looking ahead to what might be able to throw a flutter into this story, whether it is a jobs report, a Fed meeting, things like that.
11: And whether or not this vertical move can go higher.
10: For sure.
11: And the best May since the 1950s. I mean, it's been quite a track record for this month.
8: The war with Iran, now in month 4. The closure of the Strait of Hormuz has taken about 20% of the global oil and gas supply off the market. Prices at the pump were lower heading into the weekend, but still near 4-year highs. And that's causing some worries about the consumer.
12: We need those prices at the gas pumps to come down here. 2/3 of consumers surveyed are saying they're decreasing their spending and other things because of gas prices. Walmart talked about the fact that people are putting fewer gallons of gas in their car. They haven't seen that in years.
8: SW Retail Advisors Stacy Widlitz on CNBC. More workers are raiding their 401ks. Retirement balances fell in the first quarter of this year, according to Fidelity. More savers tapping those accounts for cash because they need it. Most financial experts advise raiding a 401k account because you forfeit the power of compound interest. But so many people have to make ends meet with soaring inflation. On today's watch list, big IPOs, initial public offerings are in focus with a SpaceX roadshow on tap. insurance companies are on alert today as the Atlantic hurricane season began this morning. This is a big week of data coming ahead. We get earnings from some retailers like Macy's and Ulta Beauty, and from some big tech names like Palo Alto Networks, Broadcom, and CrowdStrike. And then on Friday, we get the May jobs report from the Labor Department. That could move the markets.
7: You'll keep us posted. CNBC's Jessica Ettinger at 24 after. The smoke is clearing on a decades-long trend when America in the Morning continues after these messages.
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7: We're back on America in the Morning. It's 26 after. The man police in Virginia believe is responsible for shooting two sheriff's deputies and killing one of them was tracked down to North Carolina. The Carroll County, Virginia Sheriff's Office identified Deputy Logan Utt, a military veteran and a member of the agency since 2023, as the deputy killed in the shooting Friday night at a home near Richmond. Utt and another sheriff's deputy were sent to a home to conduct a welfare check when they encountered 55-year-old Michael Puckett, who opened fire. The deputies returned fire, but Puckett was able to flee the scene. Puckett was spotted on a surveillance camera in North Carolina, and authorities moved in and arrested him. Puckett is expected to face a judge today and also faces extradition back to Virginia to face murder charges. Cigarette smoking rates have hit an all-time low in the U.S., with just 1 in 11 adults now saying they're smokers. On what's leading to less people lighting up, here's correspondent Lisa Dwyer.
25: A CDC survey finds that the cigarette smoking rate among U.S. adults dropped to another all-time low last year, with only 1 in 11 adults saying they are current smokers. The rate has been gradually dropping for decades due to cigarette taxes, tobacco price hikes, smoking bans, public education, and changes in the social acceptability of lighting up in public. Cigarette smoking is a risk factor for lung cancer, heart disease, and stroke, and it's long been considered the leading cause of preventable death. I'm Lisa Dwyer.
7: America in the Morning for Monday, June 1st, 2026 is produced by Jeff McKay. I'm John Trout. This is Westwood One.
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0: Honor our heroes at the 16th Annual Veterans Freedom Music Festival, Saturday, June 13th at the Antelope Band Shell in Antelope Park. It all kicks off at 10 a.m. with a special Flag Day observance and opening ceremonies. 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
2: ABC News, I'm Sherry Preston. The U.S. and Iran trading attacks over the weekend, testing the ceasefire that had already been on shaky ground.
4: President Trump posted on social media overnight saying Iran really wants to come to a deal, urging his critics to sit back and relax, promising it will all work out in the end.
2: ABC's Karen Waugh, the judge who oversaw President Trump's IRS settlement, has essentially reopened the decision, including the $1.8 billion fund set up to benefit those who feel they've been wronged by the government. 35 former federal judges wrote to the judge who decided on the decision asking for another investigation into President Trump's dismissal, saying it was an abuse of the federal court system. Curfewed an ICE detention center in Newark, New Jersey has now been lifted. There have been protests going on outside. Some family members allege inhumane conditions inside. In Laos, five minors have been brought out to safety from that flooded out cave. Two are still missing. This is ABC News.
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24: 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We'll follow another week of what used to be Operation Epic Fury. How will the administration's plan to punish sanctuary states by cutting off their international flights end up? Tuesday will be a stacked primary day with California, Iowa, Montana, New Jersey, New Mexico, and South Dakota voting Tuesday.
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7: This is America in the Morning from Westwood One. Coming up this half hour.
6: It was a sea of blue and white on Fifth Avenue in New York City for the Israeli Day Parade.
26: Stand up for each other.
6: Julie Walker, New York.
27: Two high-profile Senate races in the midterms already grabbing America's attention. I'm Clayton Neville.
28: Pete Hegseth says Washington is committed to the Indo-Pacific region while softening past comments that describe China as an imminent threat. I'm Haya Pinjwani.
7: A man arrested for killing three people faces a judge in Hawaii today. Three climbers fall to their death in Alaska, and we'll have the updates on an apartment explosion in Dallas and a paper mill implosion in Washington State, along with Robert Workman's sports and a man using AI to make music. Back after these messages.
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0: witnesses. The investigation shows that an argument started between players in a soccer game and escalated into a physical confrontation between several adults. Witnesses involved and all parties, too, provided differing accounts on who started the fight and the role of a plastic baseball bat during the incident. Nobody was hurt. Those three people cited were done so for disturbing the peace by fighting. Starting today, Lincoln Police will conduct a comprehensive traffic enforcement initiative through August 31st. Additional LPD officers will work overtime to monitor high traffic corridors and areas prone to serious collisions, focusing on one of the primary contributing factors in fatal crashes, speed.
1: Warmer weather, school vacations, and holiday travel generate a significant increase in traffic volume and a corresponding rise in hazardous driving behaviors.
0: LPD Public Information Manager Erica Thomas says a federal grant from the Nebraska Department of Transportation's Highway Safety Office will allow LPD to assign extra officers specifically for traffic safety and enforcement without reducing the number of officers available to respond to routine emergency calls for services. KFOR News Time 604. Authorities in Sarpy County pursued and exchanged gunfire with a suspect Friday night after responding to reports of shots fired at a shopping center. Papillion Police telling our media partner in Omaha, WWT, that police were called to the area of Ming's restaurant at Terra Plaza about 8 to 8:30 Friday night. The investigation shows that a chase ensued shortly after officers arrived at the scene. Police said that officers were fired upon and returned fire, critically injuring the man, who was then taken by emergency medical technicians to a nearest hospital with life-threatening injuries. That man ended up dying. Governor Jim Pillen signed an executive order Friday that creates the framework for K through 12 schools, colleges, and universities to track or report anti-Semitic behavior to the governor's office. The Nebraska Examiner reports that Pillen, during a Capitol news conference, said that his executive action is meant to fight anti-Semitism. Pillen said this framework will help educational institutions better address the unacceptable surge of anti-Semitism by ensuring their policies align with federal state civil rights protections. And 48th Street from South to Sumner will close starting tomorrow for a water main replacement. Work should be done by this summer. 84th Street from Van Dorn to South Streets will have a northbound lane closure beginning tomorrow for private work. Left turns will be prohibited for north and southbound traffic on 84th at the Van Dorn Street intersection. Lincoln's first forecast is coming up. KFOR News Time is 6:06.
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0: Lincoln's first forecast for today will have plenty of sunshine to start out, then a 20% chance of thunderstorms late in the afternoon and a high near 90. Mostly cloudy tonight, a low of 64. Tomorrow, partly sunny and a high of 82. Wednesday, a 20% chance of rain later in the day and a high of 83. This morning, a clear sky, 68 degrees in Lincoln. I'm Jeff Moats, KFOR News.
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4: 6:07, welcome into Monday with KFOR. We are into June. Schmidt, Carol, and Jeff, KFORnow.com. Carol, sometimes you win them, sometimes you lose them, but it's important to measure how hard and how well you play the game. And Nebraska played their backsides off yesterday against Texas for softball and absolutely put a comeback together that just fell short against Arizona State for baseball.
5: Well, as every Miss America pageant entry would say, it was just an honor to be here. it truly was. It was a great stage for them, and you and I were talking earlier as one sports commentator put it, and he put it right. When you get this quality of teams, it only takes one missed pitch, one bad fielding event. Just one thing can change everything in a game when you have these quality of players out there. It's just, it was heartbreaking, but it is what it is.
4: We were at covering the regional blur weekend, but... we were watching the Nebraska-Arizona State game with, another eye on softball, and sitting there with Elijah and

0: like, all right, you know, there's the unwritten rule. If there's a perfect game going, nobody says anything. And Elijah's like, Jordy's got a perfect game.
1: Oh, he did. He broke the rule.
0: I know she has a perfect game going, Elijah. But that was not to be. Katie Stewart's three-run shot by the Longhorns did it then, but a walk and a hit, and then that three-run shot. But Jordy put Nebraska up early with that home run.
2: Yeah.
0: Out of the gate. Man, she is Mount Everest. She is incredible. She's fantastic, and what a run by Husker softball.
2: And just the class that she showed after it was over.
0: For sure.
2: I mean, all of them, really. The whole team. It was just, unbelievably classy.
0: Had a chance to, catch up with Will Bolt a little bit after Nebraska's presser. And Motzi and Carroll, what a comeback. I mean, it looked
1: promising.
0: Well, yeah. I mean, the fact you're down 10 runs and you're like, man, this kind of feels like an old early 90s Orange Bowl. you're just getting dismantled. Arizona State's phenomenal. I know they fell last night to Ole Miss as Ole Miss advances on. But Nebraska put the tying run at the plate, top of the ninth, right there. And just not to be. But this baseball team did what they wanted to do, and that's host a regional. And this baseball team did a job with, emptying the tank. Got to feel good about that.
1: Well, and the thing is, for what Will Bolt's been wanting to do for a long time is to not only host a regional, but, you build up the program to where you get to that point. Now you've hosted your regional. Now you look at what you need to do for next year, and that's make that next step up.
0: Mm-hmm.
1: You win your regional. Obviously, this was the goal this year, was to win your regional. And I think Nebraska had a grand opportunity to do it. But Ole Miss, we're what, 3-4 seasons removed from them winning a national title? 2 seasons removed from a national title. And Arizona State, has always been one of those traditional blue bloods. It's been at the College World Series. I can remember some of those Arizona State teams that they had in the 80s that were just phenomenal. So there's a baseball culture that's always been down at ASU. So when you get those two teams in there into Lincoln, they played great baseball to Arizona State's credit. They really did. And they survived a late surge from Nebraska in that elimination game. But, Ole Miss is pretty solid, too. And I think there were a lot of people that were hoping that the weather delay, even though I think some thought, man, that just killed that momentum that Nebraska started to build back up after that Max Butenbach 2-run homer before the weather moved in and turned severe. And then maybe there were others that thought, well, maybe this will kind of ice Ole Miss, overnight. And then when they resumed play, no, it didn't make any difference. Ole Miss was just Ole Miss. I mean, their SEC baseball is pretty legit. And, give tip the cap to Ole Miss. I mean, they're a solid program, and now they move on to the Super Regional. And I'm trying to remember who it is on the other side of the bracket they got.
0: Well, we'll find out today if it's Auburn or not.
1: Okay.
0: Because Auburn's playing the fighting, as I like to call them, Milwaukee Chris Farley's.
1: Yeah, Wisconsin-Milwaukee.
0: Yes.
1: Yeah. So
0: they're called the Panthers, but we call them the Fighting Farley's.
1: Because he's from, he's from Madison.
0: Is he Madison?
1: He's from Madison, and he went to Marquette.
0: Yeah, which is in Milwaukee.
1: Even though he didn't go to Wisconsin, Milwaukee, and he grew up in Badger Country.
2: Uh-huh. We see the connection.
0: Yeah.
1: Something like that.
0: History of Chris Farley.
2: We see the connection.
0: In the cheese state.
2: How could we miss that?
1: Now go have a bratwurst.
0: I'm going to need some stitches or staples or something.
2: What? Oh.
0: Yeah.
2: Right into your ear.
0: It wasn't Mike Tyson. It wasn't Evander Holyfield. I got a hug yesterday morning from Gertie before we jump on the Old Average Joe podcast. And I got blood spurting out my right ear.
2: Oh, my gosh.
0: Yeah, Gertie was racing around, and she jumped into bed with Carson, shockingly. And then while she was on his bed, I was making sure Junior was up and moving. And Gertie kind of put her paw on me, and then from his bed put her two front legs around my neck. But they don't have thumbs, but you get what I'm saying, the little claw to the side.
2: Yeah.
0: got me.
1: And, ouch.
0: Yeah.
2: Well, she did. Yeah.
0: So Aaron got home from Estes. They did the old family vacation. Brief spurt out with Aunt Ashley and the nieces and Grandma Jody. So they got back last night, and, you know, Aaron's sitting there talking to Gertie. Gertie's sitting down, the German, the mad German shepherd. And she's wagging her tail. She's like, oh, I come home and I see you mauled Daddy.
2: Good girl.
0: That's what she said, Carol.
2: See?
0: Get you treats. I did bring you something from Estes, right? But no, just crazy weekend of coverage. It was a ton of fun to be down there at Haymarket. The Nebraska fans are awesome with just their support, not only in Oklahoma City, Carol and Motsi, but just those that showed up at Haymarket. And it was just crazy, man, Saturday night with that weather that rolled in. And I kind of peeked out off to the west, you know, looking off the west O behind Haymarket around the 7th, 8th inning, and you see all these thunderheads, yeah. And you're like, when's the old lightning delay going
2: to
0: kick in?
2: Well, and then the warning started to be issued, and then you knew that wasn't going
1: to
2: happen.
1: Well, and it was pretty short-lived as it moved off to the north and west of Lincoln, did not impact Lincoln, although, you know, we got some rain out of it here in town. Obviously, it didn't help to have it intrude on the baseball game Saturday night. So, but yeah, we got some much needed rain. I'm trying to remember what I had in my gauge over the weekend, but it was enough to where we didn't have to water our backyard.
0: Somebody forgot to turn his sprinklers off, but yeah.
2: I think we had.
1: Oh, you forgot to turn off your sprinklers.
2: I did
0: going
2: too.
0: Sunday morning.
2: I did too. Mine were going Saturday morning after 1.25 inches of rain.
1: So, but yeah, rainfall needed. We didn't get any major severe weather, thankfully. Although last night, man, there was stuff that formed late in the evening up northeast Nebraska, even up around the Omaha area.
2: Oh, yeah. We went out a little after 9 to look, waiting for the heat to go, to walk the dogs, and it's just lightning all over. Mary's like, what's that thing, Mom, from the time that it strikes till you hear thunder, that's how many miles away it is.
1: Yeah.
2: She goes, it's happening at the same time.
0: That means so, run.
2: Let's go.
1: Get inside.
2: We're done. Let's go home.
1: Yeah. So, other than that, there was some hail that was reported overnight with storms that moved over east central Nebraska, western Iowa, too. I don't think we got anything here in Lincoln.
2: We didn't get any.
1: And then looking out this morning coming into work, it's clear, and you had a moon out.
2: Oh,
1: so
2: yeah,
1: it was tremendous this morning.
2: The remnants of a super moon from the end of May.
1: Yeah. So in our news this morning, we'll follow up on a couple of things, including a fight that broke out Saturday afternoon at Cooper Park in southwest Lincoln. That tops our news this morning. We'll have other stories as well. And we'll have a recap of the weekend in sports when it comes to Nebraska softball and Nebraska baseball. And plenty more coming up here at 6:31 on KFOR.
0: Motsi, thank you much. We'll check in 10-11 Weather Center. Brandon Rector going to be with us, get his take on the week that's in store for us temp-wise. But it was kind of hot and steamy yesterday.
2: Yeah, we had ball games all weekend. I mean, you had baseball on Saturday and Sunday, and Sadie had softball, and Hallie had soccer both days. So we were going in all kinds of different directions. But, yeah, if you want entertainment, you just watch an 8-year-old baseball team out there. So Luke is playing. He's, you know, minimally engaged, but
0: is he out in right field playing catch with his own glove?
2: I have to say his focus was a little better yesterday than before, but it's just funny watching these boys. So the catcher throws the ball to the pitcher. The pitcher misses it because none of these guys catch real good. And it goes past the pitcher, and the other team is on second base. He comes off second base, runs after the ball, and gets it. I mean,
0: laugh. He's off the bag. He's
2: off the bag.
0: Ball. He's helping out.
2: He's helping out. It was just...
0: Son, you're out.
2: Well, he wasn't. Everybody, they let him go. I mean, you know, it's eight years old, you know, so everybody just laughed. But, yeah, he was a little hustler. He comes off second base, runs for the ball, gets it, throws it back to the pitcher. And that's kind of the way that that goes. At one point, they had Luke catch, which he can barely carry the equipment.
0: How's the gear stay on?
2: He can barely stand up. So And it's eight-year-olds pitching, so he's catching. Well, the pitcher throws the ball and sadly hits the umpire in the family jewels.
0: Oh, no.
2: Because they don't wear... They're not... Yeah. I mean, they're wearing something, but they're not like
0: They're not
2: that.
0: Full protection.
2: And, of course, his coach yells, Luke, you got to protect the blue! Yeah. Well, the blue is way taller than Luke's head, even. So that wasn't going to happen, but... Yeah, I mean, it's fun to watch these eight-year-olds because, I mean, they're serious. They take it pretty seriously, but they're just learning and, you know, and they're all about the Huskers. They're doing the little Husker prayer thing and the Husker cheer. And so it's, and that's where it all starts, you know, when they're that age to get to these guys in the College World Series. That's how they come up.
0: Yeah, you get a showcase for it and... Not far away is we'll get to June. Savannah Bananas going to be in town here as we're into June.
2: Yeah.
0: Coming up also at Haymarket and Haymarket and then Memorial Stadium. So that'll be a ton of fun here as we look forward to this month. Show today, we'll check in. Brandon Vogel will be with us from Counter Reed. We'll also check in Tim Savona, Pinnacle Bank Arena, with a whole slew of concerts. We go to the 10-11 Weather Center. Brandon Rector with us. Brandon, how are we looking today and this week weather-wise? Thanks for joining us.
3: You're welcome. I think for today we're going to be mostly sunny to partly cloudy and should be dry through the day. Probably not going to see that chance of rain until tonight and maybe like after 8 or 9 this evening is when we start throwing at least a 20% chance for some rain, 30% overnight into the day on Tuesday. And it will be a little cooler. So we go from the upper 80s today to the low 80s for high on Tuesday. We'll keep it in low 80s on Wednesday, also a 30% chance for some showers and thunderstorms. Then 80 on Thursday. That may be our best chance for rain. I've got that at 40%, but really cannot rule rain out on any day and or night, it looks like, for the upcoming week.
2: All right. Well, we've got some summer-like conditions, but, I mean, that rain over the weekend was nice, Brandon, I've got to say. You know, unfortunately, it ruined a lot of plans, but the yards look good this morning.
3: Yeah, I know it kind of delayed the baseball games happening this weekend at times and things like that. But, yeah, so it kind of did probably delay or postpone some plans, which is unfortunate. But it's just kind of the time of year that we're in where, especially now we're getting into this summer pattern, this active weather pattern where we can't rule rain out on each day and or night. So that'll continue throughout this week, maybe into next week, and just warm and muggy. So a very seasonable week, really, as we start this month of June.
0: Brandon, with that stretch of rain, is there any severe weather associated?
3: There is the potential for some severe weather. I think, especially out west, it looks like is where the better chances will be here as we go through the first half of this week. But we'll see a line of storms developing out west mid late afternoon, evening. That will roll through eastward across the state. So it could be overnight tonight into tomorrow morning. Can't rule out some severe weather maybe in the eastern half of the state.
0: All right, we'll keep informed. Brandon Rector, 10-11 Weather Center. Brandon, thanks for the update today.
3: You're welcome. Have a great day.
0: We're at 66 degrees, just super pleasant right now. Sunshine at your severe weather station, KFOR.
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6: Let's face facts. 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Spring storms, roof-ripping hail, flooding rains, tree-toppling winds, dangerous lightning, and her favorite local go-to, tornadoes.
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0: It's almost 6:30 at KFOR, an ABC News update. We'll have the latest with the U.S. and Iran. More on Husker baseball and softball's season's coming to a close. Jeff Motes with sports. So my suggestion today is we are into June. Good luck, God bless. Carol, trying to navigate the capital city is more. Talking 9 Lincoln Streets partially closed starting this week due to construction.
2: Oh my gosh, yeah, you're best to just be airlifted. You got North Cotner Boulevard from Adams Street to Baldwin Avenue, South 48th Street, Woodland to Clare, North 56th Street, Logan to Kearney, Holdridge Street, Cotner Boulevard to 65th. South 48th from South to Sumner, South Street from South 49th to Cotner Boulevard, South 84th from Van Dorn to South, and South 70th Street from Pine Lake to Yankee Hill Road.
0: And for good measure, Havelock Avenue, 62nd to 70th, going to close Saturday, of course, with the Havelock Run coming up.
2: Yep.

0: 6. You're emceeing that.
1: Yeah, I am emceeing that. So hopefully I'll be able to get there.
0: What's the
1: park my car
0: for?
1: In the garage and walk with all the street closures. But
0: I'm bringing a helicopter in. It's Carol is making a special appearance.
1: Being airlifted down.
0: Oh, man.
1: Yeah, so be careful when you're out there this morning because there's a lot happening.
0: Because you have 27th Street north of Highway 2, or Nebraska Parkway, as it's called now, and then south of about Van Dorn, there's no through. You gotta turn east if you're trying to head south on South 27th. Yeah, you still have all sorts of construction going on here on Cornhusker that's interesting.
1: Well, yeah, because you have a one lane open, which happens to be full of potholes. And so you got to be traveling very delicately and slowly as you come through that one lane that's open. But thus is summers in, well, practically every city.
0: No, it is. But I know there's a timeline and there's a plan. And from a rapidity standpoint, you want projects executed, done, on to the next. I understand that, but you got a whole lot going on at once.
1: Yeah, I mean, you're right. When you have 9 different streets that are closed.
0: On top of what's already ongoing.
1: Yeah, ongoing,
0: so
1: it is.
0: So do we have, I don't think we have a straight shot through, because you have construction going on 10th.
1: Right.
0: Right? You have O Street tripped up. 27th, you can't get north to south. 33rd? We're still okay once you get north of Normal. There's, I think, 40th's okay, but that's not a through street.
1: No.
0: 48th, we just told you. 56 might be unscathed right now. I probably jinxed that.
1: Probably.
0: 6:30, KFOR Lincoln. Let's get an update here with ABC.
2: ABC News, I'm Sherry Preston. U.S. Central Command says it conducted self-defense strikes inside Iran over the weekend, saying it was in response to aggressive Iranian actions, including the shooting down of a U.S. drone over international waters. One big question, whether Israel's attacks on Lebanon are included in the overall ceasefire. Arrests outside the ICE detention center in Newark, where ABC's Phil Tate says an overnight curfew has just been lifted.
3: Police were in riot gear, the mountain unit on scene to enforce the curfew, ending with a few dozen arrests.
4: Having worked with New Jersey State Police and local law enforcement, I know how well trained they are, the best in the nation.
3: New Jersey Governor Sherrill, over the weekend, defended her decision to send in state police after they learned ICE was preparing to surge officers into the state to support the ongoing immigration crackdown.
2: 3 Democratic senators introducing a bill that would halt President Trump's anti-weaponization fund and prevent taxpayer dollars from being used for it. This is ABC News.
5: Police handled a weekend disturbance at a Southwest Lincoln Park. Good morning, I'm Jeff Motes. Clear sky, 68 degrees at KFOR FM 101.5, 1240 AM. It's 6:31. A fight broke out late Saturday afternoon during a soccer game between adults at Cooper Park off of 6th and D Streets. Lincoln Police Lieutenant Jason Goodwin tells KFOR News several callers reported a physical altercation, with some indicating that a baseball bat was involved.
6: The investigation determined that an argument began during a soccer game and escalated into a physical confrontation between several adults.
5: Lieutenant Goodwin says witnesses and involved parties provided differing accounts regarding who initiated the altercation and the role of a plastic baseball bat during the incident. Nobody was hurt. 3 people cited were done so for disturbing the peace by fighting. Beginning today and running through August 31st, Lincoln Police will be doing a comprehensive traffic enforcement initiative.
7: Additional LPD officers will work overtime to monitor high traffic corridors and areas prone to serious collisions, focusing on one of the primary contributing factors in fatal traffic crashes, which is speed.
5: LPD Public Information Manager Erica Thomas says with the warmer weather, school vacations, and holiday travel, that generates a significant increase in traffic volume and a corresponding rise in hazard driving behaviors. A federal grant from the Nebraska Department of Transportation's Highway Safety Office will allow LPD to assign extra officers specifically for traffic safety and enforcement without reducing the number of officers available to respond to routine emergency calls for service. KFOR News Time is 6:33. Papillion police say the suspect and an officer involved shooting from Friday night has died. Officials with the city of Papillion say 38-year-old James Bolter III of Bellevue was involved in the shooting on Friday night. City officials also say Bolter was declared dead shortly after arriving at a hospital. The investigation into the shooting

0: being handled by a multi-agency team, the Sarpy County Force Investigation Team. According to Papillion Police Chief Chris Whitted, officers were sent out to a restaurant where Bolter fled the scene as officers arrived. Whitted said officers then fired upon by Bolter in a Home Depot parking lot, and then the officers returned fire. That lot was still closed as the investigation was ongoing over the weekend. Meanwhile, Bolter was critically wounded as a result of the shooting. He was later declared dead at a nearby hospital. And 48th Street here in Lincoln, from Sumner to South Streets, will close starting tomorrow for a water main replacement. Work is set to be done by the summer. 84th Street from Van Dorn and South Streets will have northbound lane closures starting tomorrow for private construction work. Left turns will not be allowed north and southbound on 84th at the Van Dorn Street intersection. Lincoln's first forecast is coming up. KFOR News Time is 6:34.
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0: The Nebraska softball team's incredible run this season came to an end Sunday afternoon with a 3-1 loss to Texas in the elimination game of the NCAA Women's College World Series in Oklahoma. Huskers finished the season with an impressive 52-8 record. 52 wins tie a program record for the most wins in a single season. Husker head coach Rhonda Revell.
4: I thought it was a hard-fought game. I thought it was really two very good pitchers going at each other and two really good teams. And that was Nebraska softball today, more indicative of what we play have played like all season. I've talked about how consistent we've been all season, and you saw that consistency, you saw that fight, you saw that grit. And, you know, there were six teams left standing at the start of this day, and everybody's really good, and I couldn't be more proud of our fight today. So tip of the hat to Texas, but I'm so proud of this team.
0: Jordy Fromm took the no-hitter into the sixth inning, but Texas hit back-to-back singles and knocked in a three-run shot to close out the win. The Nebraska baseball team season drew to a close with an 11-8 loss to Arizona State in the elimination game Sunday afternoon in the NCAA Baseball Regional Hawksfield Haymarket Park. Husker head coach Will Bold afterward.
5: A lot of teams, a lot of players like to pretend that they gave everything they had, and they like to say it. It makes them feel better at the end of the year. It's another thing to go do that and go be about that. And I think that's the biggest compliment you can have as a person, is if somebody tells you that you're about what you say you're about. And that's what these guys have done. And that's what I told them. This last game was like a microcosm of our season. I mean, we get the tying run of the plate, down 10 runs in the middle innings. We defied a lot of odds. I think we overachieved.
0: The Huskers conclude the 2026 season with a 43-17 overall record, their 20th regional appearance in program history. 43 wins, the most for the Big Reds since they went 57-15 in 2005, which resulted in a College World Series appearance. And the Lincoln Salt Dogs dropped the series finale at King County on Sunday by the final of 4-0. Lincoln is off today. They'll start a series Lake Country at Haymarket Park tomorrow night. I'm Jeff Motes, KFOR Sports. Lincoln's first forecast for today will have a mostly sunny sky. We'll see a high around 90 with a slight chance of rain later on today. Mostly cloudy tonight, a low of 64. Tomorrow, partly sunny and a high of 82, and a slight chance of rain on Wednesday with a high of 83. We have a mostly clear morning in Lincoln. It's 68 degrees at KFOR.
6: Oh, there's this whole like...
7: This is the Bloomberg Money Minute. Former Federal Reserve Chair Jay Powell is warning that the central bank would lose its credibility if any president were free to dismiss Fed officials over policy disagreements. In his first public remarks since being succeeded by Kevin Warsh, Powell emphasized the public would lose faith that the Fed would make decisions based on what's best for all Americans. He accepted the John F. Kennedy Profile and Courage Award over the weekend. Checking on the market, stock futures are seeing gains this Monday to kick off the new month. Traders are waiting for signs that a peace deal between the U.S. and Iran remains on track. And Dolly Parton, working 9 to 5, growing her empire. The country superstar plans to add hotels, entertainment venues, and even Dolly-themed gas stations after the success of her Dollywood theme park. According to the Wall Street Journal, Dollywood had more than 4 million visitors last year, and it is expected

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1: More on that nasty crash out in Ogallala over the weekend. A Meow Monday. Kitties for you to get adopted. And a reaction to Nebraska baseball and softball season coming to an end. In name only. Carol, when we talk ceasefire.
8: Yeah, the United States and Iran traded strikes early this morning, potentially complicating negotiations over a framework for a deal to end the war. The United States said late last night that it was conducting self-defense strikes on the military targets in southern Iran over the weekend, which was just the latest in a series of these U.S. attacks that's taken place in the last 7 days. Less than an hour later, then, Iran's Islamic Revolutionary Guards Corps said that its forces targeted a military base from which it said an American attack on a communication facility in southern Iran had actually originated. Kuwait, which is hosting U.S. military bases, then accused Iran this morning of launching yet a new wave of attacks against its territory, but did not confirm whether a base had been targeted. So, can you really call this a ceasefire? I mean, we've been trading attacks for 7 days.
1: If you have the term out there, at least you're operating and able to communicate. You're able to meet. You're able to talk. If the ceasefire is ended, then maybe your communication goes silent. So at least you're still able to talk, each side with one another, although you just roll your eyes that you're trading strikes with one another. You also have Marco Rubio talking with the Lebanese president and also Netanyahu with Israel. They're trying to get things de-escalated between Israel and Hezbollah, because Israel's made it as deep as they've been in 25 years when it comes to territory in Lebanon. The latest with Ian Pannell and ABC's international correspondent with President Trump and this attempted deal that the U.S. And Iran are working on.
9: The president repeatedly signaling a major announcement is imminent, but Iran again signaling no such announcement is coming. The speaker of the Iranian parliament saying today Iranian leaders do not trust the enemy's words and promises, and they will not approve any agreements until we're sure that we have secured the rights of the Iranian people.
1: You might be talking, but you're not trusting.
8: Well, you're coming up with no results. I mean, they say that they walked out of the meeting with no agreement made. At the same time, this morning, Netanyahu says that he's ordered the Israeli military to attack the southern outskirts of Beirut and the Lebanese capital as part of his widening Israeli campaign against Hezbollah. So, again, Iran says that Lebanon has to be included in this deal, and yet you've got continued strikes
1: by Israel. That's got a bone to pick still with Lebanon.
8: Yeah, and Hezbollah, they're firing on Israeli soldiers too, and the communities that border, the Israeli border communities. So there, certainly isn't any peace talking in that area.

0: Dust storm, that's the blame for this deadly multi-vehicle crash. Western Nebraska, Nebraska State Patrol, Carroll, saying a 56-year-old Iowa man died. This was Saturday near Brule, Nebraska.
1: Looks like the first crash started at 3:30 in the afternoon on Saturday near mile marker 226 when a semi stopped in the head-to-head construction zone on I-80 near Cozad, rear-ended by another semi. That collision caused the second semi to catch fire. Both directions were blocked on as far as travel was concerned. Two occupants in the first semi transported to the hospital in Cozad with non-life-threatening injuries. The driver of the second semi was not injured. So, I mean, you had multiple crashes taking place. During the response to that crash, you had that secondary crash involving another semi and an RV. And the driver of the semi and five occupants of the RV transported to Lexington Regional Health Center with non-life-threatening injuries. And then that area is closed down for 2 hours. And then at 5:10, you have that report of that multi-vehicle crash near Brule.
0: Well, and I-80, think about this, if you were traveling with that first wreck at 3:30, you had westbound reopening finally around 11:40 p.m., I mean, that's quite a timeline. Mm. You had I-80 eastbound finally reopening right around 3 a.m. Sunday. So you just had zero flow going. And obviously, I mean, you had 16 total vehicles with this thing. As we welcome in Jeff Motes, KFOR Newsroom here at 6:45.
2: We'll have more about that in our news coming up this morning. One of the stories that we've been following is that chain, that crash, at least 16 vehicles involved in that one out by Ogallala late Saturday. So we'll have that story. In our news locally this morning, we're leading off with a fight that broke out late Saturday afternoon during a soccer game at a Southwest Lincoln Park between several adults. We'll have that story for you in other news as well. And a lot to recap in sports from over the weekend with Nebraska baseball and softball, too, coming up at 7:03 on KFOR.
0: Motsy, thank you much. And that's just rough to hear about, Carol, with fight breaking out, with youth sports going on.
1: I mean, sad. What an example for the kids when the parents are on the sideline fighting.
0: Right. It's a scene from The Sopranos.
1: Yeah.
0: I'll have to tell you about it. Let's check in with Matt from Capital Humane Society. Pylock Pet Adoption, it's Meow Monday. Matt, what kitty are we profiling today?
3: So today we have Whiskers, and Whiskers is about 7 years old, and she's a domestic short hair spayed female, and she's a calico, so she's got the primarily white markings with some orange and black mixed in there, too, and very petite cat. She's only about 6 pounds, and she was surrendered to us, situation where the folks couldn't care for her any longer, and kind of sounds like maybe the home environment was a little too chaotic for her. Sounds like there were several kids in the home, you know, a large dog, and so just not a great fit for her, and I think she would probably benefit from a quieter home, a little less daily traffic and chaos, and she's very much a very talkative cat, so you always know where she's at and when she wants attention, but she'll come around when she wants to be on your lap or get some pets, and the rest of the time, you know, she'll keep to herself. But very sweet cat when she does want that attention. And when she came in, she had to have a dental cleaning and some extraction, so she is going to need to be on a kind of softer diet the rest of her life. And, you know, at 7 years old, you know, she's kind of just you know, middle age range there, and so, you know, she's got plenty of years left to spend with her new family, but she's been spayed, she's been microchipped, vaccinations are all good, and so she's ready for a new, a little bit quieter home.
1: So it sounds like if you would like a companion cat just to hang out with you, not a lot of chaos going on, that this this cat would be perfect.
3: Yeah, absolutely. I think, you know, maybe, you know, a retired couple or something like that where it's just, you know, not a lot of daily traffic in the home would be a great fit for Whiskers. And, you know, when she does feel comfortable, she starts rolling around on her back and wants some pets and attention. And so, you know, she'll definitely be a cat that's affectionate when she wants to be. But the rest of the time, you know, you'll just kind of cohabitate, so to speak.
0: Matt, when can folks come meet Whiskers?
3: So she'll be available for adoption tomorrow at our Pylock Pet Adoption Center. So We'll be open from 11:30 to 7.

0: Let's face facts. 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Spring storms, roof-ripping hail, flooding rains, tree-toppling winds, dangerous lightning, and her favorite local go-to, tornadoes.
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2: 5 minutes in front of 7 at KFOR, KFORnow.com, from fighting in the park to getting that diploma.
3: Yep, a brawl broke out at a Richmond, Virginia high school graduation. A student's getting his diploma. All of a sudden, another young man rushes the stage. You got diplomas flying. Of course, then the student getting the diploma gets an assist from the other members of his class. So you basically have a brawl that has broke out there. Police were called in to help break up the fight. You have, you know, damage to the property of the school. There were, you know, no severe injuries, just a, you know, couple of bruises and black eyes, but the young man that was arrested would not say exactly, Evan Williams, why he rushed the stage and attacked this student, but it wasn't the graduation they all had dreamed of.
2: Living up to the name of a little spicy whiskey there. You know what? Think better. Do better. Not the time or place. Not how you want to go out.
3: And you had to know you were going to get arrested and get caught, especially when, you know, the classmates all jump in and start piling up on you.
2: How would graduation go? Got a black eye. Mozi coming up here, also ABC on KFOR.
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0: The U.S. and Iran exchanging more fire over the weekend, raising questions about the ceasefire and the state of the talks. ABC's Rachel Scott with more from the White House.
1: Sources tell ABC News President Trump sent Iran changes to a proposed framework for the country to consider. But just a week ago, the president said the deal was already largely negotiated. President Trump laying out the terms of the potential agreement, saying Iran must agree to never obtain a nuclear weapon, turn over its remaining enriched uranium, and reopen the Strait of Hormuz. President Trump spent the weekend on the golf course, largely out of sight. On Friday, he huddled with top national security advisors in the Situation Room for 2 hours, saying he would make a final determination on a framework to extend the ceasefire and gradually reopen the Strait of Hormuz.
0: However, no agreement was announced. Another weekend of protests at the ICE Detention Center in New Jersey, where those inside have been complaining of inhumane conditions. ABC's Phil Tate is there.
2: The outskirts of the detention center has seen several protests, and last night marked the first night of a curfew that went into effect from 9 p.m. till 6 this morning for a half mile. Demonstrators rallied near the barricaded area outside Delaney Hall during the day. By dusk, protesters clashed with law enforcement for yet another night. Police were in riot gear, the mountain unit on scene to enforce the curfew, ending with a few dozen arrests.
0: 5 miners in Laos brought to safety by divers who are still searching for a flooded out cave for 2 others. ABC's Britt Clinton in Hong Kong says of the divers,
3: they're trying everything to get these other 2 out, to first locate them. They'd have to provide them with supplies first if they found them and then try and get them out.
0: A Utah judge will decide today whether to bar reporters and the public from parts of a key upcoming hearing in the case of Tyler Robinson, the man accused of killing Charlie Kirk. Robinson's lawyers want to restrict access, saying any potential jury pool could be tainted. You're listening to ABC News.
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8: A fight breaks out at a Southwest Lincoln Park. Good morning, I'm Jeff Modes. We have 67 degrees, a clear sky, KFOR FM 101.5, 1240 AM, it's 7:03. Lincoln police had a curb of fight between several adults late Saturday afternoon during a soccer game at Cooper Park near 6th and D Streets. According to Lieutenant Jason Goodwin, several callers said that there was a physical fight, some indicating a baseball bat was involved. Goodwin adds that officers contacted all involved parties and witnesses. The investigation shows that an argument started during the soccer game and then escalated into a physical confrontation between several adults.
9: Witnesses and involved parties provided differing accounts regarding who initiated the altercation and the role of a plastic baseball bat during the incident.
8: No one was hurt. Those 3 people cited were done so for disturbing the peace by fighting. One person's dead after a 16-vehicle crash that injured several people on Interstate 80 near Ogallala late Saturday afternoon. It happened near Brule, according to the Nebraska State Patrol. Investigators say a dust storm happened in the area, leading to a crash involved 16 vehicles, several of which caught fire. Both directions of travel were closed on I-80. One driver, identified as 56-year-old Stephen Wishman of Pocahontas, Iowa, was pronounced dead at the scene. 5 other people were taken to an Ogallala hospital with serious injuries, one of which is considered to have life-threatening injuries. The large scene required extensive investigation and cleanup. I-80 westbound reopened late Saturday night. I-80 eastbound reopened early Sunday morning. That incident is still under investigation. KFOR News Time is 7:04. Police up in Papillion say the suspect in an officer-involved shooting from Friday night has passed away. Officials with the city of Papillion say 38-year-old James Bolter III of Bellevue was involved in a shooting Friday night, where city officials also say Bolter was declared dead shortly after arriving at a hospital. According to Papillion police, officers were called to a restaurant where Bolter fled the scene as officers arrived. Officers were then fired upon by Bolter in a Home Depot parking lot. Those officers then returned fire. Bolter was critically injured as a result of the shooting and was later declared dead at a nearby hospital. A summertime traffic enforcement for Lincoln Police will happen thanks to a federal grant from the Nebraska Department of Transportation's Highway Safety Office.
10: The federal grant allows LPD to assign extra officers specifically for traffic safety and enforcement without reducing the number of officers available to respond to routine emergency calls for service.
8: Lincoln Police Public Information Manager Erica Thomas says starting today through August 31st, the enforcement detail will have extra officers monitor high traffic corridors and areas prone to serious collisions, focusing on one of the primary contributing factors in fatal crashes, speed. Thomas says warmer weather and school vacations, holiday travel generates significant increases in traffic volume and a corresponding rise in hazardous driving behaviors. Another reminder that tomorrow, 48th Street from South to Sumner Streets will close for a water main replacement. The work is set to be done by later this summer. 84th Street from Van Dorn to South Streets will have northbound lane closures beginning tomorrow for private construction work. Left turns will be prohibited for northbound and southbound traffic on 84th at the Van Dorn Street intersection. Lincoln's first forecast is coming up. KFOR News Time 7:06.
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8: Lincoln's first forecast, mostly sunny today. A slight chance of afternoon showers and thunderstorms and a high of 90. Tonight, mostly cloudy, low of 64. Partly sunny tomorrow and a high of 82. And then partly sunny Wednesday with a slight chance of showers and thunderstorms and a high of 83. Right now, 67 degrees at KFOR. The Nebraska softball team's incredible run this season came to an end Sunday afternoon with a 3-1 loss to Texas in the elimination game of the NCAA Women's College World Series in Oklahoma. Huskers finished the season with an impressive 52-8 record. 52 wins tie a program record for the most wins in a single season. Husker head coach Rhonda Revell.
13: I thought it was a hard-fought game. I thought it was really two very good pitchers going at each other and two really good teams. And that was Nebraska softball today, more indicative of what we play have played like all season. I've talked about how consistent we've been all season, and you saw that consistency, you saw that fight, you saw that grit. And, you know, there were six teams left standing at the start of this day, and everybody's really good, and I couldn't be more proud of our fight today. So tip of the hat to Texas, but I'm so proud of this team.
8: Jordy Fromm took the no-hitter into the sixth inning, but Texas hit back-to-back singles and knocked in a three-run shot to close out the win. The Nebraska baseball team season drew to a close with an 11-8 loss to Arizona State in the elimination game Sunday afternoon in the NCAA Baseball Regional at Hawksfield Haymarket Park. Husker head coach Will Bold afterward.
14: A lot of teams, a lot of players like to pretend that they gave everything they had, and they like to say it. It makes them feel better at the end of the year. It's another thing to go do that and go be about that. And I think that's the biggest compliment you can have as a person, is if somebody tells you that you're about what you say you're about. And that's what these guys have done. And that's what I told them. This last game was like a microcosm of our season. I mean, we get the tying run of the plate, down 10 runs in the middle innings. We defied a lot of odds. I think we overachieved.
8: The Huskers conclude the 2026 season with a 43-17 overall record, their 20th regional appearance in program history. 43 wins, the most for the Big Reds since they went 57-15 in 2005, which resulted in a College World Series appearance. And the Lincoln Salt Dogs dropped the series finale at Kane County on Sunday by the final of 4-0. Lincoln is off today. They'll start a series Lake Country at Haymarket Park tomorrow night. I'm Jeff Motes, KFOR Sports.
15: 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Schmidt, Carol, and Jeff. Lincoln's Morning News is on KFOR.
16: Before I go, can I just make a statement on the fans of this town? Unbelievable atmosphere. I'm really excited our guys got to play in front of this type of atmosphere. It was we've been very well accommodated by the local people here, and it's

0: been outstanding. So hats off to the Nebraska fan base. They've been classy. They've been awesome. A lot of fun to play in front of them. So hats off to this town for having really good fans. It's been a lot of fun.
1: So head man for Arizona State, Willie Bloomquist. Of course, they outlasted Nebraska 11-8 at Haymarket Park. Arizona State fell last night to Ole Miss. Brandon Vogel with us from Cal to Reed to recap the Big Red weekend. And Brandon, you wanted more if you're a Nebraska fan, but you're proud of the effort with what Coach Revell and Coach Bolt's squad did. What did you see this weekend? What did you think? We'll start with softball.
2: Yeah, softball was, you got a pretty thrilling game against Texas. So Nebraska played the one and the two seeds at the Women's College World Series. Both happened to be from the SEC, which may get brought up a time or two. But, it felt like for a while there that even though we've seen so much greatness out of Jordy Fromm, that we were seeing like another level. So she leads off the game to stake basically herself to a 1-0 lead, and then no hits Texas for five innings. you get into the sixth there, and unfortunately, a rise ball doesn't quite rise as much as you needed it to, and it's that simple. And I thought Jordy did a good job of kind of recapping that. Like, might have been literally centimeters away from continued play, but didn't work out that way.
3: Well, as we were saying, when you play that quality of teams, it just takes almost one little misstep to turn things around.
2: Yeah, it really does. I mean, you saw that sixth inning for Texas. They get infield single deep in the hole at short, and then a legit single, and then the three-run homer follows. And it seemed like Nebraska had all the momentum, and it switched really, really quickly.
1: It's Brandon Vogel with Counter Reed recapping Nebraska's weekend down at the Women's College World Series as Katie Stewart's go-ahead three-run shot the difference, and Nebraska's season comes to an end. Spend a moment here on Coach Revell and what she has built, the culture in this team, and where they're at right now. And she referenced it in her post-game. 2019 to now, all those players that were going to be coming to Lincoln didn't, but many ended up back in Lincoln. But just where the team's at here, talent-wise, is they're right on par with teams still playing to win it all. But the makeup of the squad, Brandon, that's a big-time difference maker that Coach Revell's had for so many years in Lincoln.
2: Yeah, when you look at how that team came together, obviously you had a headliner talent-wise, which can be a challenge for, forming the kind of team bond that, Coach Revell is always after, but I think particularly with this group. And it was good to hear them talk about that post-game because, it reminded me a lot of Coach Cook. In fact, I read in some Coach Cook sayings that he used pretty often in there about, you got to have the talent. You got to get to a certain level to compete for a national title. What tends to define those, determine who wins are those little things. Those who have the strongest team, not the strongest talent and players, but the strongest team. And in that regard, Nebraska was right there with anybody in Oklahoma City.
3: What do you think this means for the future of Rhonda Revell?
2: Yeah, it'll be interesting. I took note that she noted, this is 40 years, 40 days after the tournament started. It kind of felt a little bit like, isn't that a kind of an interesting sequence there? So I think, she'll still be there in the dugout, hopefully, for Nebraska fans. But you never know. 40 years is a long time.
1: It didn't quite take 40 years, but it's been 20 or 2008, Brandon. Did it feel like 40 years between regionals for Nebraska baseball? Will Bolt and the crew, great season. It came to an end yesterday.
2: Yeah, that one did feel a little bit closer. And I from a big picture sense, like, yes, fall baseball seasons ended on the same day. Tough doubleheader, that. But I kind of go back to Saturday, and I had a lot of similar feelings to what I was feeling about Nebraska and what Jordy Fromm was doing and how quickly that game flipped. Against Ole Miss, Nebraska's up 1-0. You know, that's not a safe lead, dangerous lead. But you knew going into that Saturday game, Ty Horn was going to have to do something special. And for 5 2/3 innings, he did, striking out 9. And then pretty similar to what Texas did to Nebraska softball, Ole Miss just kind of pieced a couple of things together. I think that rally started on an 0-2 count. So it's just, you get to this time of year and you look at it, it's like that close. You could maybe just one pitch away, and you get out of that inning still holding on to a 1-0 lead.
3: You know, it's amazing the strategy that goes with this, and watching pitchers and seeing what their weaknesses, and I felt like some of these, you know, really top-notch teams kind of really focus on a pitcher and what their weakness is and where they know, you know, when they know that they've got a swing.
2: Yeah, you've got a lot of pretty good hitters at this stage, even, you know, in this first stage of the NCAA tournament. And I think we saw, you know, with Nebraska's region in particular, Arizona State and Ole Miss can really, really hit the ball. And sometimes there's no substitute for that. When you look at Nebraska baseball going forward, I think that's this was kind of a useful example of where you need to go to keep hosting regionals, but then go beyond that. Yeah, you need a little bit more power in the lineup. So we'll see where Nebraska goes from here.
1: It's Brandon Vogel. Brandon, we'll get you out on this, and always love checking in with you on Mondays to recap the Husker weekend. Your thoughts on Trey Taylor, his performance out in California with the Elite 11?
2: Yeah, you know, I saw clips, looked pretty smooth, and I'm not surprised he wowed people out there. From a talent perspective, sure, but all the quarterbacks there are good. It's called the Elite 11 for a reason. He's just got a magnetic personality, and I think we're going to continue to see that. He'll be a big part of Nebraska's recruiting efforts in the next couple of weeks, which is kind of where we turn now, I guess, that the Diamond Sports are done.
1: Are you ready? I mean, it's a weird summer for the first time in a while with the hope/hype part of things for football.
2: Yeah, I don't know if I'm ever ready for full-scale recruiting, which is what June is, but I'm very interested in what the summer is like for Nebraska football. Thanks to other programs having a really good level of success through the spring, Nebraska football kind of got to just float under the radar there a little bit. That's not the case anymore. Now it's the build-up to September and that opener against Ohio. So we know what the kind of tenor of things has been for Nebraska to this point. Is it going to change? Is it going to get better? Is it going to get worse? So I'll be watching with a pretty good level of intention.
1: Brandon Vogel with Counter-Read. Brandon, take care. We'll talk soon.
2: Thanks for having me.
1: All right. Good to hear from Brandon Vogel here on KFOR. Jeff Motes with us in the KFOR newsroom.
4: Following up on details regarding a fight that broke out at a Southwest Lincoln Park on Saturday afternoon, we'll hear from Lincoln Police about that story. Have other news for you, too. And more in sports as well coming up at 7:31 on KFOR.
1: Motesy, thank you much. Let's talk weather and tell you that 20% chance of a shower or thunderstorm a little later this evening, a high of 90, 64 for the overnight low with cloudy conditions, and into your Tuesday, sunshine and 82. On to Wednesday, 20% chance of a thunderstorm, high of 83. Thursday will ramp up, 50% chance of a thunderstorm and a high of 83. Mid-80s for Friday as we get you into the weekend. Sunshine clear, just beautiful right now. 67 degrees at KFOR.
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0: 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Spring storms, roof-ripping hail, flooding rains, tree-toppling winds, dangerous lightning, and her favorite local go-to, tornadoes.
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3: I have not FaceTimed my pets. My pets do not like, they don't even like to have their picture taken. When you pull a phone out, they head the other way. So, no, I have not FaceTimed them. And according to vets, they recommend that you not FaceTime with your pet when you're on vacation or when you're away for a while, because they say dogs rely heavily on scent, body language, and physical presence to understand their environment and what you're trying to get across. Plus, it confuses them. The minute they hear your voice, they're trying to locate you. So it's a sensory mismatch in the brain. This triggers a form of expectation, but there's no resolution. I hear you. I may see you, but you're not here. You're not petting me. You're not, you know.
2: You're not tending to me.
3: Yes, exactly. You're not giving me a treat. You're not engaging with me. So now I'm confused.
2: Done with you.
3: And I'm let down. I recognize your voice, and I'm anticipating this reunion with you. You walking in, but it's not happening. So now I'm confused, and I'm a little frustrated because I hear you. I may see you. But where are you?
2: So I don't specifically, and people will roll their eyes. Yeah, Schmidt doesn't FaceTime his pets as much as he talks to about his dogs. So when I'll FaceTime the bunny, lovely wife Erin, she's not a camera person, but in the past she would actually answer the FaceTime, and then there's Gertie or Mr. Snuggles or Big Roz will hear me, and then they'll wander over with their tail wagging and say, "Oh, it's you," and they'll go towards the camera. So that makes me feel a little bit loved, at least with their reaction to me versus the FaceTime on the other end, where what do you want, what do you need, why are you FaceTiming me, that type of thing. But now, I mean, my whole thing is I just talk to them like I'm communicating with my my son or my wife with what's going on, just because of, you know, Gertie's high anxiety still. I mean, she just has it. So all yesterday before going down to the ballpark, it was, "Hey, I'm going to work. Be good pups. I'll be back." And she's kind of wagging. And you know what? She didn't rip anything off the bookshelf, or she didn't leave a present, which she does out of spite sometimes, still at 7 years old. So I don't know. But yours run the other way, huh?
3: They do. I mean, like if the kids call, and because their hearing is so sharp, you know, they can hear their voices, and then they just start that high-pitched yelping, like, "Where are you? Where are you? We hear you. Right. We hear you." And I'm sure that's what this vet is alluding to, that idea that they know you're there. But
2: be careful with the FaceTime. Let's get into something good.
4: Tell me something good.
2: Well, going to head to Ankeny, Iowa. Love this story. A second-grade teacher, Teacher Kim, marked her retirement, and she did so by making and creating handmade quilts for each student in her class. 35 years of Teacher Kim, what she was able to do, all the lives she touched, all the students she helped. She spent months designing these personalized quilts based on each student's interest. Also wrote an individual note to accompany these gifts. As the school year ended, Teacher Kim said goodbye to her students. Super emotional, as you'd imagine, but she's looking forward and much deserved retirement. But that's something good
3: for her.
2: Handwritten notes, but handmade quilts by the teacher. That's awesome.
3: That is pretty cool. Wow.
2: Carol, what do you have?
4: Tell me something good.
3: So we have Haley Contreras out in California, who recently graduated from college. Okay, congratulations to her. But she graduated from college before she did high school.
2: Wow.
3: In fact, she graduated from two colleges and had four associate's degrees before she got her high school

0: diploma. She will attend the University of California at Berkeley in the fall, and says she has to work a while first because she has to make some money. She's been going to all these colleges, but yeah. So four associate's degrees and one high school diploma, and then she's headed off to Berkeley.
1: Birthdays or anniversaries?
0: Well, Jeff Moats said his brother Jimmy celebrated yesterday, so Jimmy Moats, hope you had a great birthday.
1: Birthday wishes out to Chris Wood and Dave Manerick yesterday, blowing out the candles. Birthday wishes today to Mark Perkowski and Jesse Knutson. 7:30 with ABC.
2: ABC News, I'm Sherry Preston. The U.S. and Iran exchanging fire over the weekend, drawing into question the ceasefire talks that had been happening. The war now in its fourth month. And, says ABC's Rachel Scott,
3: the economic toll continues to hit Americans here at home with these high gas prices. But the president still insists he is in no rush to make a deal late overnight. He posted on social media telling critics to sit back and relax, saying it will all work out in the end.
2: Dozens of arrests now reported outside the ICE detention facility in Newark, New Jersey, a mandatory curfew put in place over the weekend following days of determinations. Another strike into an alleged drug boat in the Eastern Pacific. Three more killed, bringing the number killed since the U.S. strikes began to more than 200. President Trump says he will headline the opening ceremony at the Great American State Fair, marking the nation's 250th birthday. That announcement after most of the musicians who had agreed to perform pulled out, complaining it was too partisan. This is ABC News.
4: A weekend disturbance at a Southwest Lincoln Park. Good morning, I'm Jeff Moats. We're at 67 degrees with a clear sky, KFOR FM 101.5, 1240 AM. It's 7:31. Three people were cited and released after a fight broke out during a soccer game being played late Saturday afternoon at Cooper Park near 6th and D Streets.
5: Several callers reported a physical altercation, with some indicating a baseball bat had been involved.
4: Lincoln Police Lieutenant Jason Goodwin tells KFOR News officers contacted all involved parties and witnesses. The investigation shows that an argument started between players in a soccer game and escalated into a physical confrontation between several adults. Witnesses involved and all parties, too, provided differing accounts on who started the fight and the role of a plastic baseball bat during the incident. Nobody was hurt. Those three people cited were done so for disturbing the peace by fighting. Starting today, Lincoln Police will conduct a comprehensive traffic enforcement initiative through August 31st. Additional LPD officers will work overtime to monitor high traffic corridors and areas prone to serious collisions, focusing on one of the primary contributing factors in fatal crashes, speed.
6: Warmer weather, school vacations, and holiday travel generate a significant increase in traffic volume and a corresponding rise in hazardous driving behaviors.
4: LPD Public Information Manager Erica Thomas says a federal grant from the Nebraska Department of Transportation's Highway Safety Office will allow LPD to assign extra officers specifically for traffic safety and enforcement without reducing the number of officers available to respond to routine emergency calls for services. KFOR News Time, 7:33. Authorities in Sarpy County pursued and exchanged gunfire with a suspect Friday night after responding to reports of shots fired at a shopping center. Papillion Police telling our media partner in Omaha, WWT, that police were called to the area of Ming's Restaurant at Terra Plaza about 8 to 8:30 Friday night. The investigation shows that a chase ensued shortly after officers arrived at the scene. Police said officers were fired upon and returned fire, critically injuring the man, who was then taken by emergency medical technicians to a nearest hospital with life-threatening injuries. That man ended up dying. Governor Jim Pillen signed an executive order Friday that creates the framework for K-12 schools, colleges, and universities to track or report anti-Semitic behavior to the governor's office. The Nebraska Examiner reports that Pillen, during a Capitol news conference, said that his executive action is meant to fight anti-Semitism. Pillen said this framework will help educational institutions better address the unacceptable surge of anti-Semitism by ensuring their policies align with federal state civil rights protections. And 48th Street from south to Sumner will close starting tomorrow for a water main replacement. Work should be done by this summer. 84th Street from Van Dorn to South Streets will have a northbound lane closure beginning tomorrow for private work. Left turns will be prohibited for north and southbound traffic on 84th at the Van Dorn Street intersection. Lincoln's first forecast is next. KFOR News Time, 7:34.
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4: Lincoln's first forecast today, mostly sunny. There's that slight chance of showers and thunderstorms and a high of 90. Mostly cloudy tonight, low of 64. Tomorrow, partly sunny and a high of 82. Wednesday, partly sunny with a slight chance of showers and thunderstorms and a high of 83. Right now, 67 degrees with a clear sky at KFOR. The memorable season drew to a close Sunday afternoon for the Nebraska softball team at the NCAA Women's College World Series in Oklahoma City. The Huskers were eliminated by Texas by the final of 3-1. Jordy Fromm took the no-hitter into the sixth inning, but Texas hit back-to-back singles and knocked in a three-run homer to close out the win. Fromm afterward reflected on her career.
9: I would just say the whole journey has been, I mean, not what I expected, obviously, starting out at OU and then transferring back home to Nebraska and getting hurt and all of that. But one thing that we talked about in the locker room, somebody said, Jordy, like, thank you for coming home and changing this program. And I said, I didn't come home and change this program. No one person can do that. It was the girls who were already here that absolutely bought into what this program could do. It was all of the transfers that we had coming in with the goal, knowing what this program could do. And it was everybody the last 3 years putting in their work to make this team what it was this year.
4: Nebraska finishes the softball season with a 52-8 record, 52 wins, tie a program record for the most wins in a single season. The Nebraska baseball team saw their season draw to a close on Sunday with an 11-8 loss to Arizona State, an elimination game of the Lincoln Regional in the NCAA baseball tournament at Hawks Field Haymarket Park. Nebraska had 8 runs, 11 hits, 2 errors committed, while Arizona State scored 11 runs on 13 hits and committed an error. Husker head coach Will Bolt about hosting that regional.
10: It's a special year when you get a chance to play at home, and you know it stinks that we're not still playing. I mean, I'll be honest, tomorrow's not going to be a very fun day, and it's because I don't get to coach these guys anymore, you know, and that's what stinks. But the fans, thank you for showing up and being supportive. These guys gave you a brand of baseball to be proud of.
4: Huskers conclude the 2026 season with a 43-17 overall record. The 43 wins are the most since the Big Red went 57-15 in 2005, which saw Nebraska go to the College World Series. The Lincoln Salt Dogs were shut out by the King County Cougars in baseball Sunday afternoon to wrap up that weekend series. Here's Rich Ray.
11: In the rubber game of a three-game series, the Lincoln Salt Dogs could not deliver a key hit with runners in scoring position as they fall to the Kane County Cougars 4-0 Sunday at Northwestern Medicine Field in Geneva, Illinois. Graham Edwards started for Lincoln. He took the loss. He's 0-1. Jairo Pomares led Lincoln at the plate, going 2-3. The Salt Dogs begin a series with the Lake Country Dockhounds at Haymarket Park Tuesday night with first pitch at 6:35. Again, the final Sunday was Kane County 4 and Lincoln 0. I'm Rich Ray for KFOR Sports.
4: And I'm Jeff Motes, KFOR Sports.
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1: Coming up, we'll hear from Will Bolt, Ryder Revell. A tough weekend for Nebraska, but a successful run. Jeff Moats on the way. Ice protests in New Jersey. Ice cream, since we are now into summer. Those top flavors. And Pam Bondi closed door on Friday, Carol, but shifted a little bit of the blame here when it comes to Epstein files.
0: Yeah, she basically insisted that she had real little authority in overseeing the release of any of these Epstein files, and she put the responsibility squarely on former deputy and her now successor, Todd Blanche. Her remarks came during that closed-door interview before the House Oversight Committee, were a bracingly candid admission of her own powerlessness that belied her nominal role, as she defined it, as one of the most powerful figures in the government. It was a pretty big shift from her past appearances on Capitol Hill, when she kind of resorted to maximum volume attacks on those questioning her, on Democrats who talked about her performance or challenged what kind of authority she had. She told the committee that Mr. Blanche was managing that entire investigation. Representative Robert Garcia of California, the ranking Democrat, responded to that.
1: And Garcia was quick to say, look, Bondi held back a little bit.
15: She refused to answer any questions about President Trump. In fact, she said that she would not speak or respond to any questions that had anything to do with President Trump. It is a shame and a disservice to the American people that this interview is not being recorded, videotaped, and then released to the American public, and that she was not brought in under oath.
1: So that, Robert Garcia, of course, you have response right now from so many folks, public opinion, of course, folks on Capitol Hill, Carol, for sure. You have James Comer, Republican from Kentucky, vowing to get justice and once more accountability.
16: What we're trying to do is just connect all the dots and see if there is a way to hold people accountable. Remember, many of these crimes happened 20 plus years ago. We're going to do everything in our ability to hold people accountable.
1: Carol, right now, if you're Bondi, this is the card you got to play. My hands were tied. You may think very little of me from a botched redaction standpoint, but I've got a boss and I had to answer to him, and my hands were absolutely tied on what I could and couldn't do.
0: Yeah, I mean, she pretty much said that Blanche was responsible for deciding which documents would be released, and how she also recently punted to Cash Patel. You know, he had part of it, and of course now you've got the Justice Department responding, and they are disputing it, saying she was not only informed of every key development, but she signed off on every major decision, including that memo in July of 2025 that formally ended the government's review of the files.
1: There's a popular take that, yeah, this is her mess. She wasn't very competent with this. There's others that believe it was, you know, puppet master time. Final thought from Representative Garcia.
15: All of the mistakes that we saw, the redactions, not protecting survivors, she continues to push that back onto the acting AG, Todd Blanche, who, by the way, was Donald Trump's former personal lawyer.
1: Let's head to New Jersey.
17: We will continue to look for ways to allow people to continue to protest, because make no mistake, I am very concerned about what's going on in Delaney Hall. And this is all taking away from the protesters who have been very, I think, effective at bringing attention to that.
1: That is Governor Sherrill of New Jersey. You have clashes, protests in Newark.
0: This all stemmed from the Memorial Day weekend, when you had people who were working inside telling of the horrors, or family members, of what was happening in this Delaney Hall. That, you know, the water smelled like sewer in there. And so you have mothers that are trying to make baby formula with this type of sewer water. That there were maggots around the food source in there, that there were various people who needed cancer treatment medication that were not getting it, and that the conditions in there are deplorable. And when Mikey Sherrill and a group of lawmakers wanted to get in there, they were denied entrance to take a look at it. And then that's when you had the hunger strike that began inside there because of the conditions. You know, then you had that Cato report coming out Friday saying that basically only 3% of those people being detained have had any violent criminal past.
1: You got to look at that. Who's at the detention center?
0: You've got
1: what's
0: kids
1: their history?
0: In there. Yeah, I mean, you got 6-year-olds, 5-year-olds in there living in these, you know.
1: What are the conditions?
0: Conditions. And, of course, you know, ICE is Homeland Security. They're fighting back and saying, you know, that this isn't true, but yet they wouldn't let anyone inside. Finally, a group of lawmakers did get inside over the weekend, and they said that the conditions are horrible.
1: Well, the governor is saying, look, New Jersey State Police are handling this. They're going to be making sure that the oversight is what needs to happen. And, of course, that curfew being enforced overnight.
0: Well, I mean, she's just concerned about the protesting. She said, mm-hmm. We don't, you know, the more you protest, if you get violent, that just gives ICE more grounds to
1: smash
0: also
1: up.
0: Be violent.
1: Yeah.
0: And to justify what they're doing. So don't give them any more reason than what they have. And there were several calls for this place to be closed down. Well, I don't think that's going to happen because it's privately owned. It's operating under a 15-year, $1 billion contract with the U.S. government, with Immigration and Customs, to serve as a federal immigrant processing center. So I don't see them agreeing to close it down. It's a money pit. It's a, you know, money maker for them.
1: Jeff Motes with us here in the KFOR newsroom.
4: News coming up here at 8:03, featuring our lead this morning, which would be a fight that broke out on Saturday afternoon during a soccer game being played at a Southwest Lincoln Park. The latest on that from Lincoln Police. Also an update to an officer-involved shooting that happened Friday night in Papillion that turned deadly. Those stories, other news, and sports all coming up again at 8:03 on KFOR.
1: Motesy, thanks. You have a favorite ice cream flavor, bud?
4: All time?
1: All time.
4: Oh, too much to choose from. Cookies and cream.
1: Good call. I'm going to go pistachio or Grandpa Ivan's homemade vanilla. That's still undefeated.
4: Homemade Carol? Vanilla. Homemade vanilla is the best.
1: It is.
0: I'm a peanut butter chocolate.
1: Sure you are.
0: Baskin-Robbins peanut butter chocolate. And then if I don't have that, I'm a butter brickle.
1: Ah.
0: Butter brickle fan.
1: That's the other side of the grandparents. Grandma Schmidt had apparently the butter brickle customer of the 1980s up in Norfolk, because every time we'd go up, man, there was a vat of butter brickle.
0: The UNL Dairy Store, the best butter brickle.
1: Okay.
0: Yeah. Excellent.
1: All right.
4: We haven't been over there in a while.
0: I know. I haven't either. Not for ages.
1: Motsy's wheels are turning.
4: Yeah.
1: We'll check in here, Motsy, a little after 8, buddy. Thank you much. So we talk America's favorite ice cream flavors. Do you buy strawberry coming in number one?
0: I'm surprised. And it's not that I have anything against strawberry ice cream, and I love strawberry, but I would not have guessed that at number one. I mean, I would have guessed it in the top three, maybe. But not at number one.
1: So, a quick little shout out at 402. That's just down the road from us.
0: Uh-huh.
1: And I wish they'd do it year round, but they do the Fruity Pebbles ice cream.
0: Oh, all right.
1: Which is really good. Chocolate chip comes in at 2, cookie dough 3, just chocolate 4, and vanilla 5. 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
0: Oh, no, we had a lot of vanilla and chocolate. 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
1: Sure.
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3: Let's face facts. 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Spring storms, roof-ripping hail, flooding rains, tree-toppling winds, dangerous lightning, and her favorite local go-to, tornadoes.
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3: It's almost 8 at KFOR. Schmidt, Carol, and Jeff. Maury Endert's going to be with us. Lincoln Community Playhouse. 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And Tim Savona, Pinnacle Bank Arena, on the way next hour.
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12: From ABC News, I'm Sherry Preston. An overnight curfew has been lifted in Newark near the ICE detention center that's been the scene of protests for days now. ABC's Aaron Katursky is outside Delaney Hall, where New Jersey State Police have been sent in to take control.
13: Overnight protesters clashing with police. There were dozens of arrests for violating a curfew the mayor of Newark imposed outside the ICE detention center at Delaney Hall. Anywhere within a half mile is off limits from 9 p.m. to 6 a.m., and police moved in to clear the streets. The arrest

0: A combative weekend with some protesters setting fires and using barricades as weapons. Mounted police and officers in riot gear pushing them back.
1: Demonstrators say the conditions inside that facility are abhorrent, with reports of malnutrition, unsanitary living conditions, and inadequate medical care. This morning, Iranian state media is reporting that the company's top officials are reviewing President Trump's latest ceasefire proposal. Iran's lead negotiator, however, is saying they, quote, do not trust the enemy's words and promises. A federal judge agreeing to essentially reopen the lawsuit that President Trump filed, then withdrew against the IRS in exchange for that $1.8 billion so-called anti-weaponization fund. Here's ABC's Catherine Falders.
2: This decision from this judge came after 35 former federal judges filed and asked her, they asked the judge who oversaw this, they asked her to reopen the case. These judges alleged that Trump's efforts in terms of suing himself, suing the federal government, they said that this amounted to serious misconduct. The judges alleged that Trump is abusing the federal court system here. So the judge, in a short four-page order over the weekend, said that, okay, she would consider it.
1: Former Federal Reserve Chair Jerome Powell accepting the John F. Kennedy Profile and Courage Award in Boston. In his speech, he described the Fed's independence as a priceless asset. This is ABC News.
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7: Police handle the weekend disturbance at a Southwest Lincoln Park. Good morning, I'm Jeff Motes. We're at 71 degrees with sunshine at KFOR FM 101.5, 1240 AM. It's 8:03. A fight broke out late Saturday afternoon during a soccer game between adults at Cooper Park off of 6th and D Streets. Lincoln Police Lieutenant Jason Goodwin tells KFOR News several callers reported a physical altercation, with some indicating that a baseball bat was involved.
8: The investigation determined that an argument began during a soccer game and escalated into a physical confrontation between several adults.
7: Lieutenant Goodwin says witnesses and involved parties provided differing accounts regarding who initiated the altercation and the role of a plastic baseball bat during the incident. Nobody was hurt. Three people cited were done so for disturbing the peace by fighting. Beginning today and running through August 31st, Lincoln Police will be doing a comprehensive traffic enforcement initiative.
9: Additional LPD officers will work overtime to monitor high traffic corridors and areas prone to serious collisions, focusing on one of the primary contributing factors in fatal traffic crashes, which is speed.
7: LPD Public Information Manager Erica Thomas says with warmer weather, school vacations, and holiday travel, that generates a significant increase in traffic volume and a corresponding rise in hazardous driving behaviors. A federal grant from the Nebraska Department of Transportation's Highway Safety Office will allow LPD to assign extra officers specifically for traffic safety and enforcement without reducing the number of officers available to respond to routine emergency calls for service. KFOR News, time 8:04. Papillion police say the suspect and an officer-involved shooting from Friday night has died. Officials with the city of Papillion say 38-year-old James Bolter III of Bellevue was involved in the shooting on Friday night. City officials also say Bolter was declared dead shortly after arriving at a hospital. The investigation of the shooting is being handled by a multi-agency team, the Sarpy County Force Investigation Team. According to Papillion Police Chief Chris Whitted, officers were sent out to a restaurant where Bolter fled the scene as officers arrived. Whitted said officers then fired upon by Bolter in a Home Depot parking lot, and then the officers returned fire. That lot was still closed as the investigation was ongoing over the weekend. Meanwhile, Bolter was critically wounded as a result of the shooting. He was later declared dead at a nearby hospital. And 48th Street here in Lincoln, from Sumner to South Streets, will close starting tomorrow for a water main replacement. Work is set to be done by this summer. 84th Street from Van Dorn at South Streets will have northbound lane closure starting tomorrow for private construction work. Left turns will not be allowed north and southbound on 84th at the Van Dorn Street intersection. Lincoln's first forecast is coming up. KFOR News Time is 8:06.
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7: Lincoln's first forecast, mostly sunny today, a slight chance of showers and thunderstorms and a high of 90. Tonight, mostly cloudy, a low of 64. Partly sunny tomorrow, the high of 82. Wednesday, partly sunny, a slight chance of showers and thunderstorms and a high of 83. Right now, 71 degrees with sunshine at KFOR. The memorable season drew to a close Sunday afternoon for the Nebraska softball team at the NCAA Women's College World Series in Oklahoma City. The Huskers were eliminated by Texas by the final of 3-1. Jordy Fromm took the no-hitter into the sixth inning, but Texas hit back-to-back singles and knocked in a three-run homer to close out the win. Fromm afterward reflected on her career.
11: I would just say the whole journey has been, I mean, not what I expected, obviously, starting out at OU and then transferring back home to Nebraska and getting hurt and all of that. But one thing that we talked about in the locker room, somebody said, Jordy, like, thank you for coming home and changing this program. And I said, I didn't come home and change this program. No one person can do that. It was the girls who were already here that absolutely bought into what this program could do. It was all of the transfers that we had coming in with the goal of knowing what this program could do. And it was everybody the last 3 years putting in their work to make this team what it was this year.
7: Nebraska finishes the softball season with a 52-8 record. 52 wins tie a program record for the most wins in a single season. The Nebraska baseball team saw their season draw to a close on Sunday with an 11-8 loss to Arizona State, an elimination game of the Lincoln Regional in the NCAA baseball tournament at Hawks Field Haymarket Park. Nebraska had 8 runs, 11 hits, 2 errors committed, while Arizona State scored 11 runs on 13 hits and committed an error. Husker head coach Will Bolt about hosting that regional.
12: It's a special year when you get a chance to play at home, and you know it stinks that we're not still playing. I mean, I'll be honest, tomorrow's not going to be a very fun day, and it's because I don't get to coach these guys anymore, you know, and that's what stinks. But the fans, thank you for showing up and being supportive. These guys gave you a brand of baseball to be proud of.
7: Huskers conclude the 2026 season with a 43-17 overall record. The 43 wins are the most since the Big Red went 57-15 in 2005, which saw Nebraska go to the College World Series. The Lincoln Salt Dogs were shut out by the King County Cougars in baseball Sunday afternoon to wrap up that weekend series. Here's Rich Ray.
13: In the rubber game of a three-game series, the Lincoln Salt Dogs could not deliver a key hit with runners in scoring position as they fall to the King County Cougars 4-0 Sunday at Northwestern Medicine Field in Geneva, Illinois. Graham Edwards started for Lincoln. He took the loss. He's 0-1. Jairo Pomares led Lincoln at the plate, going 2-3. The Salt Dogs begin a series with the Lake Country Dockhounds at Haymarket Park Tuesday night with first pitch at 6:35. Again, the final Sunday was Kane County 4 and Lincoln 0. I'm Rich Ray for KFOR Sports.
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15: It's 8:09 at KFOR. Schmidt, Carroll, and Jeff Morey, Enders, Tim Savona coming up. Jeff Motes in the KFOR newsroom. We'll tell you more about 9 streets that are under construction today. 9 more construction projects to, dare I say, impede your journey around the capital city. Carol, a little word to the wise with folks having to deal with Cornhusker Highway construction today.
16: Yeah, apparently LPD has some cars out there patrolling Cornhusker, watching out for drivers who might be making illegal turns, illegal temporary turns. So if you are doing something that's...
15: I'm just glad they weren't, you know, here
16: watching you
15: earlier.

0: I don't even try to fight it anymore. Now I to go home, I just go out down to Cornhusker to 27th and get on the interstate there. I don't even try to, you know, make my way down to Waverly.
1: Well, right. You just got to kind of pick your battles, yeah. Right? Nebraska had a couple of battles going on this weekend, hosting the regionals as Nebraska ousted by Arizona State yesterday, 11-8. Husker softball, perfection for quite a while with Jordy Fromm, no-hitter. And, of course, perfect game going, and then Texas breaking through in the sixth inning. But let's start with Will Bolt, and we'll hear from Coach Revelle. A little bit longer cut here, but Will Bolt talked about this team that overachieved, that maximized, that was able to bring Nebraska baseball back to the postseason in a form that you haven't had or seen since 2008.
2: A lot of teams, a lot of players like to pretend that they gave everything they had, and they like to say it. It makes them feel better at the end of the year. It's another thing to go do that and go be about that, and I think that's the biggest compliment you can have as a person, is if somebody tells you that you're about what you say you're about. And that's what these guys have done, and that's what I told them. This last game was like a microcosm of our season. I mean, we get the tying run to the plate, down 10 runs in the middle innings. We defied a lot of odds. I think we overachieved in so many ways, to be honest. And that's not a slight to who we have in the clubhouse or who we have coaching them or, you know, anything like that. It's just that's what you want to be on any team, is you want to be a bunch of overachievers. And that's something that we talk about in the very first team meeting of the year, is let's be overachievers together. And the only way you have that is you got to have these guys. Got to have these guys like that. This is a players program. I want these guys to come in and be themselves and figure out who that is as a young man. Because, you know, if you just, I don't know, I think if you just get told who you're supposed to be or how you're supposed to act and what you're supposed to do, you never really get to find yourself. And these guys, we give them structure. We put them in a position, hopefully, to succeed, and try to surround them with good young men. And these guys have set the standard, these two guys to my left, and among others as well. But they talked about their faith and you know, the things that they brought culturally to our clubhouse as well. And that's – I can live with that, right? I mean, how these guys perform day in and day out, a lot of things that haven't been done in a long, long time around here. And but nobody can ever say that we didn't fight to the last out.
1: And you have this gritty versus pretty, right? Gritty over pretty is the best way to put it. And that's a Will Bolt staple and mantra, Carol. And they were gritty. I mean, it wasn't pretty a lot of yesterday, down 11-1.
0: No, I mean, I guess obviously we were at other little kids' things, so I wasn't watching the game. So I was amazed when I heard about the comeback.
1: Yeah, they kept after it, right? They kept after
0: yeah,
1: it.
0: Yeah, I mean, they didn't give up.
1: They didn't. Husker softball coach Revelle laid out what the objective was yesterday, and that's try and get by defending champ Texas. Nebraska just fell a little short.
3: I thought it was a hard-fought game. I thought it was really two very good pitchers going at each other and two really good teams, and that was Nebraska softball today, more indicative of what we play have played like all season. I've talked about how consistent we've been all season, and you saw that consistency, you saw that fight, you saw that grit. And, you know, there were six teams left standing at the start of this day, and everybody's really good, and I couldn't be more proud of our fight today. So tip of the hat to Texas, but I'm so proud of this team.
1: Texas always just kind of seems to ruin the party.
0: They do, don't they? But, I mean, look at who Nebraska had to play. Alabama and Texas. I mean, just to get out of the gate.
1: And they're on that level. I mean, yeah. They're right there with Texas. Could have won that one yesterday. Bama's probably going to win the natty here. They're looking really good. Let's talk President Trump and Kennedy Center and a legal blow here. This update following the story is Catherine Fowders from ABC.
4: Trump has so wanted his name on the outside of the building. It is there. Now, according to the judge, within 2 weeks, it has to come down. And it's not just the building. It's websites. It's everything that has changed. That has to all be changed within 2 weeks. So in the next, I would think, coming days, we will see some trucks out there. As we saw them putting up the letters, they will be. removing them.
1: So he's been a little irritated by this on Truth Social.
0: Oh, yes. He was up like till 1 o'clock in the morning posting all these memes, him with his head on, you know, Mount Rushmore, him on the back of the horse with George Washington, him up in a NASA, you know, spaceship. So, yeah. I mean, and then he... Well, no wonder he can't stay awake at the cabinet meetings because he's up there 1 o'clock in the morning. They said he had posted 60 times. And so, but, you know, I mean, if you... And some history on this. I mean, it was signed into law back in 1964, which, and only a couple of months after John F. Kennedy was assassinated, the legislation renamed what at that point was known as the Natural Cultural Center. Mm-hmm. And because President John F. Kennedy and his wife, Jacqueline, they were champions of the performing arts. So at that point, the John F. Kennedy Center for the Performing Arts was designated by this act, and the law read, in part, shall be the sole national memorial to the late John Fitzgerald Kennedy within the city of Washington and its environ. So basically it was saying this is it. This is to this president. He and his wife have championed the arts. Well, then of course you have President Trump coming in and reappointing everybody on the board with people he hand-selected. And before the lawsuits were even filed saying you can't do this without Congress, he had his name up on the side of the wall already. So We'll see what happens with this, whether it'll actually come down. I know that RFK's younger sister said that she'll be up there with a stepladder and a sledgehammer.
1: going to work.
0: Yeah, going doing to work on it. So now, whether it'll actually come down or not, I don't know.
1: Trump asserts that this isn't a legal ruling as much as it's personal because Cooper and his wife are anti-Trump haters and... So is he. So they're anti-Trump. They're haters. Always full of love is Jeff Motes when it comes to news coverage, sports, of course. And Motesy, good weekend, bud, of just all sorts of Husker coverage. And we're going to get really things ramped up with Legion Ball and the summertime here.
5: Yeah, that'll begin here. It's already actually underway. But in our news this morning, we're following a couple of things. I want to let you know about a traffic situation on Interstate 80 westbound, west of Lincoln in western Lancaster County at about mile marker 392. That'd be about northwest 98th Street area. There's been a report of a single vehicle crash. Emergency crews are on the scene. That might tie up traffic a little bit heading westbound out of town this morning. Of course, there's construction going on, so you might encounter some delays there. In our news this morning, we're following up, too, on a story that Lincoln police have told us about this morning regarding a fight that broke out with some adults at a soccer game that was being played Saturday afternoon at Cooper Park. We'll have that and other news for you coming up here at 8:31 on KFOR.
1: Motsy, thanks. We'll get a check of weather here in just a moment.
0: So speaking of dozing off, a new survey posted by Global News reveals that 22% of us doze off at work on a weekly basis. Mm. Not just once in a while, on a weekly basis.
1: Haven't had that happen in a while, to be honest. I mean, I don't think I've ever dozed off. I don't think I've ever dozed off on air, honestly. Okay. Have you?
0: No.
1: I was going to say.
0: No, not on air. 14% say that every once in a while when they're driving, if they're tired, all of a sudden there's that second goes by where they kind of jerk themselves back to... Ever had that happen to you?
1: Where in high school, sorry to admit this, Mom, but yeah, you're trying to keep your eyes awake, you're leaned forward in your desk, or you're... Church is the problem growing up, where you and this isn't a shot at any of the pastors, they were all wonderful, but you're sitting in the church pew and all of a sudden your eyes are heavy, and then all of a sudden poof, your head falls back or you fall forward and you hope a song's going so no one notices. But Joe Papa's stay awake formula was he would... One time, he Charlie horsed me so hard, like I about yelped in church. I was about 8 or 9 years old. He Charlie horsed me, a little shot to the thigh to make sure I'm awake. He was ticked off, embarrassed, and he made me, I was awake the rest of the service.
0: The only place that I really have, I would have trouble staying awake, and not so much anymore, but if I went to get my hair done, like if I was getting a color or something, and I'm just, you're just waiting, you know, because obviously get up during the middle of the night, and then all of a sudden, you know, the people in the beauty shop say, oh, that lady over there is asleep.
1: She's just night.
0: You're like, yeah, she gets up early. Don't worry about her. She'll be okay. So,
1: the eyes get heaviest driving home between shows.
0: Right.
1: That's really about it.
0: Well, yeah, but it is. I mean, I have to admit, I've had that where I'm driving and I'm pretty, you know, cognizant of it now. So I try to have caffeine or something,
1: sure,
0: or have something to eat in the car. Mm-hmm. So, where you just all of a sudden, it's like a second goes by and you realize, oh, did I?
1: You're startled.
0: Yeah,
1: your body. Quick reaction. Yeah. Let's hit weather and tell you it's going to be 90 degrees today. 20% chance of showers. Low is 64. For the overnight, 82 tomorrow. We'll be in the low 80s again for Wednesday. 20% chance of some showers and storms. And then into Thursday, 83, 50% chance of showers. Up to 71. It's clear and sunny. Beautiful out here at KFOR.
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5: It's almost 8:30 at KFOR. Schmidt, Carol, and Jeff. Let's talk summers, concerts, and all the great things going on at Pinnacle Bank Arena, Pinewood Bowl. Tim Savoda with us with PBA and Pinewood Bowl. Tim, how we doing? Welcome to June. Thanks for joining us.
6: I'm doing great. Always a pleasure to talk with you guys here at the top of the month. June. Unbelievable. We've already have two Pinewood shows under our belt all of a sudden.
5: I know you do. Yeah, you have that, and PBA's been, you know, graduation hub once again, and a lot to look forward to. And you look at how things kind of shake out with where the concert series is going to take us. Let's start a little bit with what's on the docket here. What are some things folks can check out at PBA here as we look towards this month and beyond?
6: Yeah, so PBA is going to have a few private events throughout the month of June. One thing that's exciting to be aware of for the downtown scene is Huddle's having a big international conference next week. So that'll be a big thing happening in and about the area. But then PBA with shows, July is where we really get going. We have Journey in July, July 6th, which is the rescheduled date from April. We'll have Tree Oak Revival, which is a banger of a show. We'll have Dude Perfect, a lot of family fun, YouTube kind of celebrity vibes there with Savannah Bananas, other special guest, as coincidence would have it. And then we'll end July with Megan Maroney, who just kicked off her tour this past weekend. So four very significant events, concert-style shows coming up in July. And then from there, we'll be pretty busy for the rest of the year. You know, you got Stapleton out there. You've got Zac Brown Band. We just had a couple new announcements. We have Amy Grant with Michael W. Smith, a Christmas show, going to take place in December. But then we have another Christian show, Toby Mac, Chris Tomlin, and Third Day, all together in one show. So pretty phenomenal lineup there of three headliners in one on a Christian act. And there's more. Tis the season of the announcements. You know, we just announced PBR for October. That goes on sale today, actually. And we'll have two or three more very exciting announcements on the horizon later on this month. So there's a little teaser.
7: Well, and then out at Pinewood Bowl, and I've had the opportunity to see her numerous times, and I don't think there's a more pure bluegrass voice than Alison Krauss. And that one's not far away. That one's coming up on the 19th of June.
6: Yeah, that's right. That's just about 2.5 weeks from now. Yeah, Friday night, June 19th. Alison Krauss in Union Station will be at Pinewood. And, yeah, phenomenal artist, phenomenal voice, and really just a great fit, too, for the Pinewood space, you know? And the very next night after that, we'll have Kansas with 38 Special. So, you know, we go bang, bang, bang, bang. After that, we'll take a break at Pinewood for the play, and then we'll return in August. And once we hit August, I think we have 4 or 5 shows out at Pinewood, starting with the Black Crows, you know, Joe Bonamassa, Foreigner, John Mulaney.

0: Amy, and then it season closes with Ty Myers. So, you know, every month now is going to be a fun one.
1: I totally agree with you on that, with the shows at both venues. And, Tim, spend a minute here on the Black Crowes. I mean, folks have followed their music for, you know, three-plus decades, and I've seen, you know, Chris Robinson on a few different podcasts, and he's fired up to be back at it. And what a get, man, to bring the Crowes in, and they are so good. I mean, they're incredible live, but they're so good in these intimate, just wonderful settings where it's going to be pretty memorable.
0: I agree with that. I mean, the band's kind of gone in and out of their runs, and I think they're all together right now again. They're kind of reunited and doing this tour. They're actually doing a lot of dates with Whiskey Myers, and they're peeling off and kind of doing their own as holds permit in the tour. But I think that just, I mean, I've had the pleasure of seeing those guys in the past. They're phenomenal. They're cool. They're a vibe, you know? And, you know, Hall of Fame-esque. Mm-hmm. You know, it's kind of the type of show that you don't expect to be able to see at your fingertips. And to have that coming through Pinewood is, you know, as you said, no doubt special.
2: So, Tim, are there any new things happening, any enhancements, anything that is going to make the experience of either Pinnacle Bank Arena or Pinewood Bowl happening?
0: Well, there's always something happening. you know, new this year at Pinewood, we have a picnic package that ticket purchasers can seek to purchase if they like, and it's basically a two-person picnic. You get your sandwiches and your, you know, sides and your drinks, all that kind of stuff, packaged in a nice clear bag. Comes with a couple koozies. And so that's kind of a new offering we're trying out.
2: Great idea.
0: We launched it. Yeah, it's a lot of fun. So we have that information on the website. But we just launched it two weeks ago, I guess it's been now, at our first couple Pinewood shows, and it went really great. You can buy it online where you get your ticket. It's a cute thing to do there. And then at PBA, you know, we're actually in budget season right now. We have a handful of various enhancements or upgrades occurring. It always is, you know, 13 years old, giant building. We're always trying to make sure it stays in tip-top shape, you know, whether that be something as simple as changing light bulbs or HVAC-related items. But there's always a lot of effort happening to maintain, you know, that quality that our patrons have come to expect. And as we present our new budget here for next year, we'll see where that takes us. But there may be some more projects in the works.
1: Tim, if folks want to get in touch or find out more info on PBA or what's going on with Pinewood, how do they do it?
0: Yeah, check us out at PinnacleBankArena.com or PinewoodBowlTheater.com. Those are our official sites. Of course, our social media pages are always where we advise people to keep an eye out for kind of the latest and the greatest, the new announcements, the new updates of, you know before you go related information. So yeah, keep an eye on those. We do have a free newsletter, email newsletter that you can sign up for on the website, and that will give you access to pre-sales and things of that sort. Yeah, it's going to be a fun end of the year here. The last 6 months will be exciting.
1: Can't wait for it. Tim Savoda with his Pinnacle Bank Arena, Pinewood Bowl. And Tim, always love having you out on KFOR. Thanks for a few minutes.
0: Hey, thank you guys. Appreciate the time.
1: All right. Good stuff with Tim. And 8:34 at KFOR. Maury Enders coming up. Lincoln Community Playhouse. The Penguin Project. Disney's Frozen Junior. More from Maury coming up. Let's go to the ABC. Let's go to Jeff Moat, in the KFOR newsroom.
3: A fight breaks out at a Southwest Lincoln Park. Good morning, and I'm Jeff Moats. Right now we're at 71 degrees with sunshine at KFOR. First, I want to let you know that, of course, there's a crash that's been reported along westbound Interstate 80, about Northwest 98th Street. That'd be about mile marker 392 in western Lancaster County. There are emergency crews at the scene, so that might be a slow go in that area for the time being, so expect some delays. Lincoln police had a curb of fight between several adults late Saturday afternoon during a soccer game at Cooper Park near 6th and D Streets. According to Lieutenant Jason Goodwin, several callers said that there was a physical fight, some indicating a baseball bat was involved. Goodwin adds that officers contacted all involved parties and witnesses. The investigation shows that an argument started during the soccer game and then escalated into a physical confrontation between several adults.
4: Witnesses and involved parties provided differing accounts regarding who initiated the altercation and the role of a plastic baseball bat during the incident.
3: No one was hurt. Those three people cited were done so for disturbing the peace by fighting. One person's dead after a 16-vehicle crash that injured several people on Interstate 80 near Ogallala late Saturday afternoon. It happened near Brule, according to the Nebraska State Patrol. Investigators say a dust storm happened in the area, leading to a crash involved 16 vehicles, several of which caught fire. Both directions of travel were closed on I-80. One driver, identified as 56-year-old Stephen Wishman of Pocahontas, Iowa, was pronounced dead at the scene. Five other people were taken to an Ogallala hospital with serious injuries, one of which is considered to have life-threatening injuries. The large scene required extensive investigation and cleanup. I-80 westbound reopened late Saturday night. I-80 eastbound reopened early Sunday morning. That incident is still under investigation. Police up in Papillion say the suspect in an officer-involved shooting from Friday night has passed away. Officials with the city of Papillion say 38-year-old James Bolter III of Bellevue was involved in a shooting Friday night, where city officials also say Bolter was declared dead shortly after arriving at a hospital. According to Papillion police, officers were called to a restaurant where Bolter fled the scene as officers arrived. Officers were then fired upon by Bolter in a Home Depot parking lot. Those officers then returned fire. Bolter was critically injured as a result of the shooting and was later declared dead at a nearby hospital. A summertime traffic enforcement for Lincoln Police will happen thanks to a federal grant from the Nebraska Department of Transportation's Highway Safety Office.
5: The federal grant allows LPD to assign extra officers specifically for traffic safety and enforcement without reducing the number of officers available to respond to routine emergency calls for service.
3: Lincoln Police Public Information Manager Erica Thomas says starting today through August 31st, the enforcement detail will have extra officers monitor high traffic corridors and areas prone to serious collisions, focusing on one of the primary contributing factors in fatal crashes, speed. Thomas says warmer weather and school vacations, holiday travel generates significant increases in traffic volume and a corresponding rise in hazardous driving behaviors. Another reminder that tomorrow, 48th Street from South to Sumner Streets will close for a water main replacement. The work is set to be done by later this summer. 84th Street from Van Dorn to South Streets will have northbound lane closures beginning tomorrow for private construction work. Left turns will be prohibited for northbound and southbound traffic on 84th at the Van Dorn Street intersection. Coming up, Lincoln's first forecast.
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3: Lincoln's first forecast, mostly sunny today with a slight chance of showers and thunderstorms and a high of 90. Tonight, mostly cloudy, low of 64. Tomorrow, partly sunny and a high of 82. And then partly sunny Wednesday with a slight chance of showers and thunderstorms and a high of 83. Right now, sunshine 71 degrees in Lincoln. I'm Jeff Motes, KFOR News.
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6: 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Maury Enders with us. Lincoln Community Playhouse. 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Thanks for joining us.
7: Oh, thank you on this bright, sunny day. Happy to talk to you.
8: Well, we're going to talk about not sunshine, but we're going to talk about something cold, and that's Disney's Frozen Junior, the Penguin Project, which kicks off June 5th through the 7th, and then again the 12th through the 14th.
7: That's right. So we have Frozen Junior, which is our Penguin Project. This is our annual production where all the roles are played by youth with special needs, disabilities, and they're partnered with peers. And so what you see on stage are our pairs of people. The actor, like for the instance, the actor playing Elsa is doing all the lines, all the songs, but behind her, she has a buddy. And in the partnerships all the way through our rehearsal process, which started in February, all of them, every partner learns all the lines, all the music, all the blocking, and is there to assist. And it is an amazing thing. If you want to see joy on stage, come to see Frozen Junior, the Penguin Project, because these young people are filled with joy as they perform. Also, if you want to think about a world of empathy and people caring for other people and being nice to other people, that you see that all over our stage with our partnerships in the Penguin Project. It is such a feel-good event that I really encourage people to come.
8: You know, I've seen several of these Penguin Project performances, and I don't know who enjoys it more, the young individuals that are taking on the roles or the mentors, their partners that are helping them. It would be pretty hard to decide who's having the most fun.
7: Oh, yeah. It's so great. And you know, I call it social change masquerading as a theater event, because it really involves breaking down the walls of people, you know, between people. And a wheelchair, for instance, can become a barrier for people to communicate, and it shouldn't. And so we're able to, through our the months of working together, it really changes it. So like Benjamin is one of our partners or mentors, and he wrote a quote in the program that says, he has a quote from his teacher that sticks with him, is, "What is more important, the journey or the destiny? It's actually the company." And he says, this fits perfectly in my first Penguin Project, because he's Coda's peer mentor. And he says, Coda's company always brightens my day. It's been a pleasure to work with you, Coda. I mean, it's about that partnership. And you see, and also, we tell a great story. I mean, you know, we have a lot of production values. We have beautiful projection scenery. We have beautiful costumes that are handmade for these folks in our production. And we really put out the full shebang.
8: You know, the thing that I've always, you know, enjoyed about this is that it gives these exceptional young people a chance to do something that they may have thought originally they would never be a part of.
7: Yes, and also many of their parents never thought they could be a part of something like that. And so it totally expands everybody's perception of what you can do. And we've been doing this a long time. This is like our 12th year of doing this. And now we have Penguin Project artists who have aged out of the program. Some of them now work backstage. They run our music. They run, they're on the running crew. They and

0: We have Penguin families who are now on our front of house staff. We have the partners who were, you know, kind of a little nervous about being in a show, so it felt good to be a partner to somebody. And now they've actually started to appear in shows, and some of our Penguin artists have started to appear in non-Penguin shows. So it just has grown and made our Lincoln Community Playhouse such a better place that we really have more of the community in our community theater.
1: And let's face it, the Frozen story is, I mean, if you've not heard the songs, you obviously don't have young daughters, nieces, granddaughters, because this is such a popular story. And it's, and the story itself is a feel-good story about these two sisters coming together.
0: Yeah, there, one sister has magic powers that allows her to freeze things up, and her family keeps that special power hidden and tells her to conceal and hide everything, which makes a schism between her and her sister, and it takes him through adulthood to finally come together and become bonded as sisters again. And it really is a beautiful story. And if you've never heard the song Let It Go, once you hear it, it will earworm into your head for the rest of your life.
1: Now, we mentioned that the first round of performances is June 5th through the 7th, but there is an Exceptional Families Night performance.
0: That is correct. That is this Thursday. And one of the things we love to do with our Penguin Project is have one performance we call Exceptional Family, and that means anybody in our community who has someone in their family who has special needs, the whole family can come to the play for free on that Thursday night. And all they have to do is call our box office between 11 and 5. And that's important because we want to make sure everybody has the good seat that they need. There is a lot of special seating that night. Also, we will have that interpreted for the deaf, the hard of hearing. And so we want to make sure if you need that service that you're in the right part of the theater so you can see the interpreters along with the performance. But that is, we want to do that because a lot of these families, to be honest, don't go out a whole lot to events like this. And this is a place where your children will not be looked at. You won't be looked at as anything but with love because we have the whole theater is filled with people with special needs.
1: All right. So, again, we've got June 5th through the 7th, the 12th through the 14th. How can they get tickets?
0: That tickets are available all the time on LincolnPlayhouse.com or by calling the box office at between 11 and 5, Tuesday through Friday.
1: All right. This is such a wonderful program, and I'm glad that it has continued this long and that it continues on the Disney's Frozen Jr., the Penguin Project. Maury, as always, a pleasure visiting with you. Thank you so much for joining us and telling us all about this amazing production.
0: Oh, thank you so much, and I have to put in a little bid to say, you know, I'm retiring, and I've had so many great years of being interviewed by you, and I appreciate all your support.
1: Well, you've done such an amazing job with the Lincoln Community Playhouse. It's going to be a major loss when you leave.
0: Well, thank you very much.
2: Good to hear from Maury. Maury, take care. Thank you much.
0: Bye-bye.
2: You know, he's been awesome. Good
1: oh,
2: for
1: he
2: him.
1: Has been. You know, he just came in here and took this playhouse and has just made it he's really put the word community.
2: He has
1: into the Lincoln Community Playhouse.
2: Maury's passion and energy.
1: Oh my gosh, yeah. Unbounding, yeah.
2: I mean,
1: yeah.
2: And good for him, and this is just awesome. With the Penguin Project and Frozen Jr. and got my introduction to Frozen last year when it was at the Lead Center with my little nieces.
1: Yeah.
2: That was a whole new world for me.
1: it's a favorite production. I mean, he's right. If, you know, Let It Go is a song that has been parried and sang over again and re-sang. But it's a great story, and these exceptional young people, it's heartwarming to watch. They do such an amazing job. And the mentors, too. It's just it's an amazing project.
2: Let's get a look at weather as we wind down a Monday with KFOR, Lincoln's Morning News. So 20% chance of a shower or thunderstorm in the evening. High of 90 today, so going to be warm and steamy. Overnight, low of 64, cloudy conditions, and then sunshine in 82. Tomorrow, Wednesday, 20% chance of showers, and that'll creep back up into the weekend. Biggest chance for some showers and thunderstorms is going to be Thursday.

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8: Just a few minutes in front of 9 at KFOR, Schmidt, Carol, and Jeff, and good stuff with Coach Ryan Ravel yesterday, and tough one against Texas. But Coach Ravel asked about the 12 seniors, what they meant to the program, and kind of where the program is at. A little longer cut, but really good stuff from Coach Ravel yesterday.
9: And, you know, I've heard a lot of people think, oh, you know, fire Ravel after this because he'll never win again. I mean, you know, all the things. It's like, okay, people. But true story. Season's over. I could say a little more. Anyway, the senior class, I mean, you made me cry the week of senior week. And I wish I could just go back and reinsert that because I didn't know you were going to ask that question that day, but what came out, I mean, I just felt like I had divine inspiration and just flowed out of me. I can't tell you enough about what the senior class has meant for this program. I do want to say this, though, because this might put some context to it. You know, many of these seniors that came back and returned to Nebraska weren't originally on the roster because we went through a really tough time. And so there's a variety of reasons they weren't originally on the roster. But I actually said to the three that went to Arkansas the night before we played Arkansas, I said, you understand, and Courtney and I had this conversation, had that 2019 incident never happened, you would have always been a Husker, and you're always a Husker. And so I think that, the

0: fact that they returned once they knew things were in a different place, and it's like their love never wavered, it never left, and they came back and they were so committed. The commitment, you know, the commitment of Native Nebraskans and others to know what they had known about this program for so many years, and they're like, we're gonna restore it. And so they've left it in a beautiful place for us to build on. And I couldn't be more grateful.
1: So that was pretty awesome from Coach Rebell.
2: Pretty heartfelt, yeah.
1: Big time. And just the garbage she had to go through in 2019, where she got put on administrative leave because there was complaints by players. And listen, it's okay to have a conversation. It's okay to question, but to loop around and go to the administration, climb the ladder and hurl these garbage accusations. Look where Ron is at now, man. And the player she had locked in ended up coming back home anyway, as she was saying.
2: Right. I mean, I'm amazing how she came through all that. You know, some wouldn't. Some wouldn't have survived it. But
1: you
2: she stuck it out.
1: You don't in today's day and age.
2: You don't. You don't. She stuck it out, and, you know, it's... Players are just a whole different mentality nowadays of, you know, players.
1: It's a different world, man.
2: It is a different world from even when my girls, you know, played then.
1: For sure. Back with you tomorrow. Bill Hooks coming up here with Morning Hookup Average Joe's later today at 4 with KFOR.
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9: From ABC News, I'm Sherry Preston. President Trump continuing to insist he is in no rush to make a deal with Iran on ending the war. Late overnight, he posted on social media that critics should sit back and relax. It'll all work out in the end. ABC's Rachel Scott has more from the White House.
10: This morning, Iranian state media is reporting the country's top officials are reviewing the president's proposals. The country's top negotiator casting doubt on how quickly a deal could come together, reportedly saying, quote, "Do not trust the enemy's words and promises." Complicating negotiations, Iran's insistence that the war end on all fronts, including Israel's massive ground operation in Lebanon. Israel now pushing further into the country than they have in 26 years as they fight Iranian-backed Hezbollah. capturing both

0: Rockport Castle, nestled on a strategic mountaintop. The Israeli flag now flying above its walls.
1: Heavy traffic leaving southern Beirut today as Israel's Prime Minister Benjamin Netanyahu calls for more strikes on the city. A dozen arrests overnight outside the ICE detention center in Newark, where those inside have been complaining of abhorrent conditions. The center is privately run. As the number of suspected Ebola cases in Central Africa tops 1,000 with more than 280 deaths, those who've been in the region are being closely monitored. ABC's Matt Rivers has more.
2: Americans traveling from the DRC, South Sudan, and Uganda can only enter the U.S. through four airports. Medical student Michael Ruprecht was working in Uganda when the outbreak began.
3: I obviously was really terrified and scared when I heard about it.
2: Michael's flight home to Michigan was rerouted to Dulles International Airport in Virginia for a CDC and DHS mandated screening.
1: Chipmaker NVIDIA has unveiled a new chip that puts AI capabilities directly into laptops and desktops. CEO Jensen Huang telling a Taiwan conference it's part of NVIDIA's three-year-long collaboration with Microsoft to reinvent the PC for the AI era. This is ABC News.
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8: A weekend disturbance at the Southwest Lincoln Park. Good morning, I'm Jeff Moats. Right now we're at 75 degrees at KFOR. Three people were cited and released after a fight broke out during a soccer game being played late Saturday afternoon at Cooper Park near 6th and D Streets.
9: Several callers reported a physical altercation, with some indicating a baseball bat had been involved.
8: Lincoln Police Lieutenant Jason Goodwin tells KFOR News officers contacted all involved parties and witnesses. The investigation shows that an argument started between players in a soccer game and escalated into a physical confrontation between several adults. Witnesses involved and all parties, too, provided differing accounts on who started the fight and the role of a plastic baseball bat during the incident. Nobody was hurt. The three people cited were done so for disturbing the peace by fighting. Starting today, Lincoln Police will conduct a comprehensive traffic enforcement initiative through August 31st. Additional LPD officers will work overtime to monitor high traffic corridors and areas prone to serious collisions, focusing on one of the primary contributing factors in fatal crashes, speed.
10: Warmer weather, school vacations, and holiday travel generate a significant increase in traffic volume and, of course, corresponding rise in hazardous driving behaviors.
8: LPD Public Information Manager Erica Thomas says a federal grant from the Nebraska Department of Transportation's Highway Safety Office will allow LPD to assign extra officers specifically for traffic safety and enforcement without reducing the number of officers available to respond to routine emergency calls for services. And 48th Street from South to Sumner will close starting tomorrow for a water main replacement. Work should be done by this summer. 84th Street from Van Dorn to South Streets will have a northbound lane closure beginning tomorrow for private work. Left turns will be prohibited for north and southbound traffic on 84th at the Van Dorn Street intersection. Lincoln's first forecast today, mostly sunny with a slight chance of showers and thunderstorms, a high of 90. Tonight, mostly cloudy, a low of 64. Tomorrow, partly sunny and a high of 82. Right now, 75 in Lincoln. I'm Jeff Moats, KFOR News.
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0: Yeah. Good morning, Lincoln, Nebraska. Happy Monday. Happy first of the month. Welcome to the morning hookup, Bill Hux. Why is he? Elijah Herbal. Dr. Dane Todd in the house. Hope your Monday's off to a great start. You got no noise, do you?
1: I got no noise.
0: This thing.
1: Oh.
0: It's like.
1: Oh, wiggle it again. Wiggle it again.
0: Yeah. I was going to say something.
1: Yeah, there you are. Yeah.
0: How about now?
1: No.
0: Nope. Darn it. I did this the other day for Moats. Try this one. Good morning, everybody.
1: Got nothing. That's all right. I can hear you guys fine.
0: No, we're going to get. We have to do this right. It's Monday. We're going to get this right.
1: I mean, the only guy who's cut out is YZ, and that's all right.
2: Can you hear me, Dan? Test.
0: Nope.
2: Nothing?
0: Nope. You know, hey.
1: YZ's like, man.
2: Hey, I can say whatever
1: Monday
2: I want.
1: Morning,
2: right now.
1: I'm just starting work.
0: Wife talk. We got wife talk. We're going to do that. That's our wives. Here we go. Watch this. Bam.
1: Oh, yeah. There it is.
0: We're back. Oh, it's way too loud for the doc. Welcome in. Welcome,
1: I have
0: everybody.
1: Sensitive ears.
0: Welcome in, everybody. Good morning, Flood Eggs 10. We have a lot to get to today. A lot of recap. Why do you look so short over there?
3: Yeah,
0: sorry. Dwarf on radio.
3: This chair has got my knees
0: at
3: a sub 90 degree angle.
1: Yeah, that you're looking good there. You're right down at my height, finally.
0: Oh, boy.
3: What a disaster start to the show here.
0: Yeah, this is
3: here, and I'm a midget.
1: We're crushing it.
0: Feels like a lot of what went on this weekend, but we'll get to it all. We're going to talk regional baseball in Nebraska Falls. In the Lincoln region, we'll talk about that. Husker softball falls in their region. We'll get into that a little bit. More about what it looks like going forward for both these programs, because I think there's huge steps in the right direction from what they've done for the season. And you kind of get a peek about, especially baseball, well, as we talk about it, what needs they have. As the one of the issues through the weekend was kind of what it's been for a while. For Nebraska, that they've been trying to piece together for a long time. A few of the ugly little defensive things popped in, which hasn't been an issue all year long. We'll get to that. We got NBA finals that are set. We got NHL finals that are set. You'll have Evan Blame, Lamont Ward Herald, coming up in hour number two. And a lot of stories that we missed coming up. I'm tired.
1: Yeah.
0: We're beat up.
1: Beat up.
0: Between back and forth, regional baseball, hanging out with a bunch of good people this weekend. Baseball tournament out in Seward with the boys, who grinded, by the way, 8-10 on Saturday, went 0-1-1, got into bracket play, got delayed for a couple hours. I rolled into the house last night at 9:20. The boys grinded out, almost got it done. Got walked off in the championship yesterday, bottom six. Playing some really good competition, but got second place. So we rolled in about 9:20. As you know, when you get to that point, the boys are hungry. So you do whatever you can about 9:45 to eat. Then they got a shower, blah, blah, blah. It was like 1 a.m. to bed. It's fine. We're here.
1: It's brutal.
0: It's brutal, but we're here.
3: At least they don't have school this morning.
0: That's the best thing ever, is not having to wake them up. Mm. It's like you just sneak out of the house and get out. So regional baseball, Nebraska. They fall when you look at some of these games. We could dig in and dissect as much as you want through the weekend. It was a beautiful weekend for baseball. Great crowds as you get through this. You did get a win against South Dakota State, which, boy, that was a grind of a game to get there. And now you know why you want to do that. Because if you look at the landscape of baseball right now, there's a lot of nonsense going on when you start looking at regionals, teams advancing in its super regionals, teams falling. You get that one. I think you look at game two and three, or whatever games, it's a lot of missed opportunities at the plate. There were moments in all of these games. You look at it. Bullpen, yikes. What can be said about that? That's kind of been the theme all year long, is how Nebraska and the staff are going to piece that together when you look at it. I thought you got at least the first two games, great starts from your starting pitchers.
3: Oh, yeah.
0: Yasa was phenomenal. Horn was amazing in a game where he needed to go shove it. He did it. He did what you needed to do. That game, I think you'll go back, was at bottom six when it was so loud in the pitch com, right, frenzy.
1: Yeah.
0: That was the most missed opportunistic time of that game. I felt like when that did not happen, we were in trouble.
3: Well, it, I think Nebraska, so much of the weekend was defined by, it felt like they were pressing at the plate just a little bit. Mm-hmm. And I think that moment was one of those times where you're pressing at the plate. One out, bases loaded, trying to do too much. Just chalk another run up there. Yeah. Do a job. And Nebraska's been so good this year at just doing a job in those moments, mm-hmm. and they couldn't do a job there. But I actually think, and people are going to talk about the draw. Ole Miss and Arizona State conferences they come from, they're more battle-tested, they're just mm-hmm. better. I thought Nebraska, whenever you had Yasa and Horn on the bump, was the best team in the regional.
0: Absolutely, there's no doubt about
3: it. The problem is just Arizona State and Ole Miss, their depth of pitching, the quality of their bullpen was a lot better than yours. And whenever those teams got into your bullpen, it got bad and you couldn't get into their mm-hmm. bullpens, really. So you have to tip your cap to who's the dude from Arizona State, Guy?
0: Yeah,
3: their starter yesterday, who had started two games on the season and only pitched like 23 innings or something like that, and he came in and just shoved for, what, five, six innings?
0: This postseason stuff is where those type of individuals step up and things, and magical things can happen.
3: And you saw, once Nebraska got into the bullpen, got that guy off the mound, mm-hmm. they start putting up runs, they start doing some damage. You just got to tip your cap to a guy who had a spectacular pitching performance. I think you can say the same with Ole Miss on Saturday night. Rabe, he was fantastic. Got into the bullpen. A little bit more life. You had a chance on Sunday, but it was just three evenly matched teams at the top of the regional, and the difference was the team that's going forward has the best bullpen, I think, of anyone in the regional.
2: It's statistically, it doesn't usually shape up where you have three top 25 teams in one regional. Nebraska kind of got gypped a little bit on that, but you felt like you said, Hooks, they had the opportunities to... Mm-hmm. to win some games, and they kind of gave it away in some moments.
0: Yeah, and again, boy, tip the cap to the regional itself. Dayton, talk about that from that, we mentioned that pressure, that pressing mm-hmm. window that Nebraska or other teams, talk about what that, from an athletic side, because I think, I was talking to our head coach yesterday about baseball a little bit, and about college, or whatever sport you're playing, because you tend sometimes to make moves that's against who you are and do things that you don't normally do in
1: yeah.
0: those situations. I talk about like college basketball. Like you get a team that goes up and down the court a lot, and they get up about 10 to 12 points, and with about 4 or 5 minutes to go, they change who they are, and they press, and then bad things happen.
1: Right. No, it's just staying in your own lane and doing what you're supposed to do. And it's easy to do in pressure situations, especially if – I see it a lot with your kind of above average players, right? Where they're maybe not the best player on the team, but they're counted on for a lot of stuff. And that is trying to do too much to make a play. Like somebody has to step up to make a play, but then you're trying too hard. And so when it comes to baseball, then you're swinging too hard, or you're chasing pitches, or, you know, you're just trying so desperately to get something done that it's counterproductive. Whereas if you just do your job, right? If everybody just plugs away and just does their job and plays their role, it's easier. But it's a big pressure situation. There's a lot on the line. You know, in that situation in the bottom of the sixth, you've got to put runs up, right? That's your only hope of starting to come back into this thing, mm-hmm. right? And so it's really easy to let nerves get to you. It's just like you look at statistics on free throw and shooting percentages in the NBA, right? And you know, I've mentioned on the show before the players who are quote unquote gamers, right? And they step up at the end. No. Everybody's percentages go down in the high pressure situations, right? And so that's the other part of it. Nerves get to everybody, and everybody's trying to make a play. But it doesn't help. So the more calm and kind of collected and just playing the game it's meant to be played you can be, the better off you'll be in those scenarios. Now, another thing that came up, like we immediately started about talking about pitching here, mm-hmm. right? The old joke in hockey is that the game should be renamed to goalie, right? Baseball should be renamed to pitching.
0: Yep.
1: Right?
0: Yes.
1: Because in reality, like we talk about what Nebraska needs going forward. Well, turns out if you just fill up your entire roster with the world's greatest pitchers and then you find a bunch of guys who can lay down bunts, you can win 1-0.
0: Yeah.
1: Right? It you know, if you can keep runs off the board, you're going to win baseball games, right? And so that's I just think it's funny. It's just the analogy I look at with it is, in baseball, the pitcher is such an important position and such an important role. And that's true for a couple of different sports, but especially in baseball. If you don't have a deep bullpen, you're hosed if your starter doesn't go 7-plus innings.
0: Mm-hmm. Yeah, and I think great point. When you look at this Nebraska team and this program going forward, big step forward, by the way, getting back into the hosting situation, right there sitting in some postseason play. But this one gave you a lot of answers that now you have to go plug. Right? I mean, again, you're going to lose some very talented guys.
3: Mm-hmm.
0: That's the big holes. You're going to lose the Dylan Careys, drawn blanks. But Carey just pops to mind.
3: Potentially a Sanderson. Stokes.
0: Yes.
3: Overbeek. I mean, you're pretty much losing your infield.
0: Your infield. So,
3: and we'll see. And I think Sanderson has a decision to make in terms of whether he's going to come back or not. I believe Moyer could be in the same boat. Redshirt junior, I think he could go if he wants to, but we'll see based on that season whether he goes or not. And then pitching-wise, Ty Horn.
0: Yeah, so you're looking at that going, all right. But I think the biggest thing that you've answered, now you have to go fill out, is the bullpen, is the depth of pitching, right? That whole thing, it's played you for a couple seasons now, not just one, right? You're feeling pretty good about who you got, your Friday night guy, locked in going forward right now with that, but you got to fill those holes. But the pitching side, and you're going to see that as you look at these regionals going forward, these supers, pitching depth at all levels.
2: Oh, yeah.
0: At all levels when you look at that. I saw a unique chart about shows the average velocity in all the regionals. It was pretty amazing from a velocity side. But it's going to go to the depth. Now Nebraska gets back to work to figure that out. I also believe in these situations that when you're hosting postseasons, you're exposed recruiting wise. And if Nebraska can get back, it's like basketball. If Nebraska baseball can get on a regular basis back to doing this, you're going to attract more people that want to come play. Especially get your regional, you look at the crowds they had over the weekend.
3: And especially given the fact you're playing Arizona State and Ole Miss, two top 25 teams, as we talked about. Mm-hmm. And despite some of your shortcomings, you're a couple miscues in the field away from really putting some pressure on Ole Miss and Arizona State, potentially winning those games. And the miscues aren't characteristic. I think it's another symptom we talked about, guys pressing in big-time moments. But
0: I mean, you go back to the double play miscue yesterday. Was it yesterday in the first game? Second game?
3: Yeah, against Arizona State.
0: Yeah.
3: Where if you get that double play, you get shoved out of the inning, and there's a really good chance you go win that baseball game late. There's a missed double play in against the Ole Miss as well. There's also the throw in from left field to third base that allowed a run to score. There was the dropped foul ball that doesn't get you out of the inning. The inning continues. Like,
2: a number
3: of defensive miscues that were uncharacteristic. But hey, if you're able to make a play in those moments, we could be talking about Nebraska playing in the championship series or the championship game last night.
0: Yep.
3: Trying to take the regional final as opposed to going home sitting on the couch the rest of the summer.
1: What do the baseball players do now, right? Like, what's their summer look like?
0: Well, there's summer leagues like the Cape Cod. I mean, there's a million of them. There's the Cape Cod. They'll go on to play, call it Legion Ball for colleges. There's a lot of big time leagues. A
3: couple weeks off until end of College World Series, and it's a short season. Like, it's a month and a half.
0: Yeah, not very long, but they go out too. And it'll be current and it'll be all of them. Oh, and we'll get invited to different levels of leagues. I think there's a Minnesota league. I mean, there's leagues everywhere.
3: Is there an Alaska league?
0: I think there is, yeah. Most of them, I would say all of them probably, will be out and about outside of Nebraska playing and developing talent from that way.
1: Yeah.
0: Hopefully not being recruited.
1: Having different coaches.
0: Yep.
1: Playing different eyes.
3: Playing a whole lot more.
0: Yep, playing a whole lot more. I mean, it's like going from the college season is rigorous already, but I always say it's like high school ball, and they're going to jump into Legion ball. Like Legion right now plays Tuesday through Sundays, where they'll go do that out there. They'll grind out a lot of games in a lot of time, or a short amount of time.
1: Yeah.
3: And one of the teams I had over the weekend, Legion ball-wise, season was a week old. How many games you guys played? Oh, this is number six for us already?
0: Six. It just started last, like...
3: We got 45 upcoming before the second week of July.
0: Yeah.
1: Wow. Yeah.
3: It's a similar story with college ball. They're going to be playing. I mean, it's essentially you're going off and you are going to be a quote-unquote professional for a month and a half, 2 months, where it's you wake up, baseball, you go to bed, baseball. It's just baseball all the way through.
1: That's wild. Well, here's a question then, I guess. So if in the whole NIL era then and everything, where presumably some of the players are being paid, right, to play baseball, right, are they allowed to go off and play for different teams and do that with the traditional summer ball schedule and stuff? Because I can tell you, I don't think the NFL is letting their players go off and play, you know, UFL, tackle football, right, in the UFL, right, when they're under contract.
0: I guess the question I would pose on that would be, when does that contract end from the university perspective?
1: Well, whenever the kid decides to transfer.
0: But you know what I'm saying? Like, is that a, and I don't know. That's just a question, because I could see a world of some of these players and the agents getting involved about playing time, about arm care, about rest time, and how you navigate those waters.
1: Right.
0: Maybe those contracts are like end of season. I don't know. That's a great question of how they're flowed.
1: I don't know.
0: I know most of them will have enough money to go out and probably not to eat McDonald's every day.
1: Yeah, that's
0: probably
1: not. That's never
0: every time
1: the
0: I
1: goal.
0: Hear Cape Cod, I just think of the movie Summer Catch. It's a great movie, by the way.
1: No, I haven't seen it. I'll have to check it out. I know.
0: You haven't seen it either?
3: I know you've talked about it before.
0: You haven't seen it either?
2: Uh-uh.
0: Man.
1: Not a big baseball guy.
0: It's
1: I'm
0: not
1: a little
0: about.
1: Surprised.
0: This one's about. This one's. It's about. It kind of. Freddie Prinze Jr. And Jessica Biel. That's all I'm going to tell you. But it's worth that watch just for that. But it kind of like. It's
3: just for Jessica Biel.
0: I mean, it's. Yes.
3: Yes. Yeah, you've explained
1: naturally.
3: This before,
0: yeah. I would explain this before. But it's. Yeah. So. Also, hey, real quick, look at some of the things. Let's, before we take our break and go and come back and talk about softball and their run out there, look at what is happening in the regionals right now. Well, right now, we are now set up for 8 new teams at the College World Series.
3: First off, let's say last night game between Ole Miss and Arizona State. Another, I mean, it just shows how evenly matched this regional was. Another game that goes to extra innings. Ole Miss again walks it off. So Ole Miss is through to the Supers.
0: Walk off sack fly. Unique. I love how they played that that defensively at the end.
3: They put five guys.
0: They put five guys in the infield, home for a ground ball, and they had two, like, they had a left center, right center field. That was it. But the guy, a great piece of hitting last night, lifts the ball. They score the run, and then they'll move on. So. But looking at it right now, we got some. There's some deciding games today as well, about to fill out the super regional field. Kansas advances out of their region. Watch out for them. I know we don't want to talk about it. They might be. They're one of the top ones to watch for that could make a run to Omaha. Alabama, they advance into theirs. So they're awaiting a team to play. Those are both advanced. You've got a matchup coming up. I think it's going to be a dynamic matchup. Texas, Oregon. Oregon advances out of theirs, out of their region. They looked really good over the weekend. Really good. I think they beat one of the better teams out there, the two-seeded Oregon State Beavers. A very good team out there. But Texas, they advance out of their Oregon. You're going to get Mississippi State. They advance out of theirs. And Georgia. Boy, were there fireworks in that game yesterday?
2: Oh, my.
0: My goodness.
1: Yeah, that kid getting tossed.
0: Yeah, and the coach. He's not good, by the way. I don't like that coach. His post-game comments were like, whatever.
3: Quickly, I don't really want to spend too much time on this. Umpire's perspective, I don't hate the ejection for that kid.
0: You know what? I don't either, based on how long he did it for.
3: Yes.
2: And also,
0: I'm fine. Like, listen, you can look at the bench and the crowd and do that, but then you're talking to every one of them, and you're like, whatever you're doing for 30, whatever long it took, I think that was the ejection point, that it took so long and so many showing everyone up, the entire ballpark.
3: There's celebrating, then there's instigating.
0: Yes.
3: And that crossed the line quickly from celebrating your own achievement to instigating the other team, which is just going to lead to further problems down the road in that baseball game. And if you're an umpire, you got to get ahead of that and prevent potential injury-type plays where guys are getting thrown at. Yep. You have hard slides into second that are unnecessary just because one guy celebrates a home run and decides to chirp the Tyler on the bases.
2: And the way Georgia tried to defend it, too, was that he was gesturing to his parents.
0: Yeah, no, he wasn't.
2: As an umpire...
0: Where were they sitting at? Everywhere?
2: Even if he was in that moment as an umpire, you have no way of knowing that. It looks like he is taunting the other team.
0: It's a similar ejection for the Arizona State kid. Absolutely justified.
3: Oh, yeah.
0: You showed him up right away. That's the complete number one thing that's going to get tossed from the umpire. In my perspective, you don't do that.
3: Bad strike three call, but you as a top prospect, Hairston, you got to be better than that. And that's also going to be a bad look for MLB teams that are scouting and evaluating and looking at a guy that goes, that's your reaction to a bad strike three call is to throw your bat a million feet in the air.
0: I've never seen a bat flip third strike call.
1: He should have tapped his helmet. Yeah. Right? Don't you just tap your helmet now?
3: Gone.
0: Yeah. Again, also, Ole Miss advances out of the Lincoln Regional. They'll be waiting on, it looks like, the rubber match between Auburn and Milwaukee coming up. In that one,
3: I'm firmly on that Milwaukee bandwagon.
0: Let's go Milwaukee. You've got North Carolina. They advance again, and they'll be awaiting the winner of a rubber match today of A&M and USC. So a couple Big Ten schools, one advance already, a couple out there waiting. Boy, what kind of magic happened out here? How about Little Rock? Little Rock into the Supers, and they'll be waiting on their opponent. Probably the one heard around all of college baseball. Cal Poly? Question mark?
2: I've heard they're good.
1: Not UCLA?
2: Haven't gotten my eyes on them, but
0: Cal
2: I've heard they're
0: Poly?
2: Good.
0: Question mark?
1: Although UCLA probably goes against my theory on just renaming it to pitching, right? Because isn't UCLA's pitching just top notch, but they have a little bit of a problem scoring runs?
0: Number one.
3: Well, in
0: all year long?
3: UCLA's team was so good at, they got the runs whenever they needed them. It felt like they had clutch hitters all throughout. I mean, a lot of times this year you're watching, yeah, did they blow some teams out, obviously, but so many times I felt like I saw them down 4-3 in the seventh and UCLA wins the game 6-4. Felt like I saw a lot this season, and maybe the Big Ten tournament should have been a symptom of a bigger problem, that you had to go walk off three teams to go win the Big Ten title. Hey, once the pressure ramps up, as we talked about, and you're in a regional and you find yourself down against a team like St. Mary's, that added pressure, are you still good enough to go overcome that? And I think UCLA showed us, no, they weren't. That felt to me like a team that was a victim of the pressure that was so good in those moments all year long, but the pressure ramps up once you turn into NCAA tournament time.
0: Which brings up a question I'm going to ask you when we come back. It's about being the underdog or whatever and knocking somebody out and their home field.
1: That's the best.
0: The greatest feeling ever. So let's take our first break. We'll come back. We'll jump into that with Dr. Dane Todd and Husker softball. What that now means for that program going forward, that and a whole lot more when we return.
4: 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Spring storms, roof-ripping hail, flooding rains, tree-toppling winds, dangerous lightning, and her favorite local go-to, tornadoes.
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0: Welcome back in the Morning Hookup. Happy Monday. Hanging out with the doctor Dane Todd. Dane, I know on the orthopedic side we talk a lot about that, but tips for heat exhaustion. Yesterday was like an odd one, man. It was like, I think real feel got to like 90. I watched a few things yesterday that were like scary. Like we had parents, again, shout out our parent group, between the water and the electrolyte stuff and the fruit and the shade they put up. I mean, man, it kept our kids. We played 3 games yesterday. It was a grind yesterday. But I did see a couple scary ones where like there were some younger kids that they had on the ground and getting their feet lifted. And, I mean, it was – heat exhaustion is real, man.
1: It's real.
0: And it's scary.
1: The first key is don't overheat. Mm. Let's not do that.
0: I mean, we had towels. Yeah. We had it all yesterday. I had it around my neck.
1: But honestly, the things you do to prevent it are you got to stay extremely well hydrated, right? And that's what a lot of it comes from is just being dehydrated, okay?
0: Go there because – it's not the day of.
1: It's not the day of. Because
0: you've preached this before, especially on the cramping stuff.
1: Yeah. You've got to be well hydrated 48 hours in advance of whatever it is you're going to do. Like, we should be drinking plenty of liquids. Electrolyte powders and drinks and things are all over the place now. That's great because when you sweat, you lose, you know, sodium and other electrolytes and that you want to replenish. Now, do you need to drink those all the time? No. In reality, like there's actually really good evidence that that drinking a glass of water and eating a banana is actually better than drinking Gatorade, right? Like, so you get a bunch of your electrolytes and things from fruits and vegetables and just good, healthy food, real foods, right? And then drinking water. The electrolyte replenishment is for when you're in a competition, right? Especially sustained prolonged events or if you're out exposed for a long period of time, that's when you need that additional kind of boost. The other thing is cooling off, right? There's actually also really good evidence that the places where you actually want to apply the cold stuff to is your forehead and the palms of your hands. Okay. Mm. The other spot is the soles of your feet, but we've always got on shoes, so it's not like you can really do that. But those are the spots, right? Everybody wants to put that cold towel around their neck or their armpits or wherever, right? That actually can cause more harm than good because it cools down that area and then causes your blood vessels to vasoconstrict further, as opposed to your forehead and the palms of your hands where they're called non-glabrous surfaces, right? Because there's no hair on them. That's the area where you can actually cool down the most effectively. And then the third thing, honestly, is you've got to get acclimated to the heat, okay? We're all so used to now being in air-conditioned environments all the time, right? That there is, it's true, you get used to being in the heat, you get used to being in the cold, right? So take, for instance, somebody who sits in a steam room or a sauna all the time. They do way better out in the hot temperatures because their body's acclimated to that. Same thing for our kids, right? That first really hot day of summer, right? Which honestly felt like it was kind of yesterday.
0: I think it was,
1: right?
0: Yes.
1: That's going to be a tough day for those kinds of things. And so you really got to rely on, you know, hydration is the key part of it. You know, getting in the shade whenever you actually can just to cool off and building in breaks to things, right? Not just running. And like you said, little kids will just go until they die.
0: Oh, man.
1: Right? They'll just go until they stop, right? And so you actually have to slow them down at some point. But yeah, and maybe spending some time exercising and working out, or you know, if you're playing your sport or practicing, make sure you're doing it outside, not just in whatever air conditioned gym you're in all the time. Like Dave Kennedy used to keep the weight room set at 85 degrees in Nebraska, right? Like we did not do air conditioning in there, and turns out fall camp was easier because of it.
3: Is there anything too? And I, a couple of years ago in the baseball diamond, out umpiring, it kind of sucked. It's after a long hot day, sun goes down, air cools down. That's when it finally hit me. Mm-hmm. But it felt like for 6 months after that, it felt more susceptible. Felt like whenever I was out there, it felt like I was kind of teetering on. Okay, mm-hmm. It's going to happen again. Is there anything to that? The fact that got it once and it felt like it was going to happen again.
1: I'm not sure. I almost wonder if it's not just being anxious about it a little bit, right? Yeah. Where it's happened once, and so therefore you're like, oh no, I don't want this to happen again. I don't know anything about that.
0: It is an interesting, because I know we were doing that yesterday, because Tanner has had that a couple years ago where it was like, oh, too late. And then we were kind of like, oh man, he catches a lot. So he caught some long innings.
1: Yeah.
0: And we're like, man, you need to start more. And he does a lot, but
1: yeah, but there are some resources out there. There are some other adjuncts that you can use, but the big thing for cooling them down is, you know, if they do get overheated, is one, get them to a place that's cooler at baseline, right? Yeah. Even in the shade. Two, cold towels or ice or whatever on the forehead and the palms of the hands.
0: Forehead and palms of hands. I also suggested today for our team, active recovery day.
1: Oh, yeah.
0: Get out, maybe get a little jog in outside, hydrate more, whatever the case is. Active recovery days after long weekends. Again, not being the doctor, but I suggest, hey, today's not the day just to sit around and just lay around and play video games.
1: Oh, if you do that, all that lactic acid that you built up and all that all that muscle damage and tissue damage that you did over the course of the weekend, it just settles in and it makes the rest of the week worse and your recovery gets worse. So that active recovery is key. You want to get out. And it doesn't have to be anything intense at all.
0: Just go for a walk. Just go shoot hoops or...
1: Yeah, do a jog. Do something. Stretch for a period of time, right? Just do something to get your muscles moving and activated. And then the biggest key, go to sleep.
0: Yeah.
1: Right?
0: Oh, no.
1: Go to sleep, right? Get a full night's sleep. And that will help you recover as much as anything.
0: Good stuff right there. Boy, let's jump a little regional softball. Sorry. Women's College World Series softball. Nebraska, again, unfortunately, they fall as well in a couple of really hard-fought games out there with some really good competition. They finished 52-8. I think that's a basis to look at for Nebraska softball, making it back to the World Series. And then a couple of hits here and there just derailed your season, but this one will probably go down and go, all right, probably there's a lot of people that are going to second-guess some things. Probably inside the circle out there. But it's probably going to go down to Nebraska's inability to produce any offense this weekend. That's the number one thing it's going to look at. I mean, you're facing the best of the best inside the circle. It's not like we're – I mean, softball is that sport where we've talked about this. One, you got to have probably two inside the circle to get it done. But they've got one dominant, and we faced a lot of dominance. Now, if you watch these games that we played – Fromm is dominant, has been dominant. They're in like the 70s, 71, 72, right? I mean, they got everything. On Nebraska side, just not enough runs produced on this weekend. And a timely home run here and a home run there, and there you go. Game, set, match, Nebraska falls.
3: Jordy did everything she could yesterday. Perfect game through four, no-hitter through five.
0: Yeah, I mean.
3: And essentially one mistake gives Texas the lead and ends your season. One mistake, and you got to tip your cap to Texas. Taking advantage in the sixth inning like they did.
0: She's a competitor.
3: Jordy did everything she could. She gets you the one run on the board with a leadoff solo shot to open the game. And then she just held that Texas lineup down all afternoon long until the sixth inning. And when they took that lead, I think a lot of people knew what was going to happen in the seventh with how well Texas was pitching all day long. That was a great game for those who love defensive softball, those who love great pitching. That's what you got yesterday. It's a shame it ends that way, but I mean, that was full effort from the team, full effort from Jordy. Jordy did everything she could in that game, but hey, a lineup like Texas, one mistake, and they will take you deep. They will do some damage. That's what happened yesterday.
1: Hey, you made it to the World Series.
0: I mean,
1: right?
0: A season to be so proud of, honestly. What was the first time in, like, how many years? The good news, you feel like, for Nebraska softball, it's in really good hands, I think, throughout this season. Obviously, you'll have some holes to fill. One, maybe the best one ever to play it, in Jordy Fromm. Again, the first one ever to complete a 20-20 season, 20 wins, 20 home runs for the second time in there. That'll be one of those major holes to fill for sure. But you're feeling pretty good about the development of Jensen over time and some of the freshmen that got meaningful time. Also, the door, I believe, for softball has been open for high-profile people wanting to come play in Nebraska with those types of ladies.
3: Mm-hmm. I think the biggest offseason question is not necessarily with the roster. It's what does Rhonda want to do? You just had the field named after her. She's been here for what feels like forever.
1: 34 years.
3: That feels like forever.
0: Mm-hmm.
3: How much longer does she want to go? I mean, you make it back to the Women's College World Series. You finally get that victory that you haven't had since, I think, 2002.
0: Yeah.
3: Does she still have the passion? Does she still want to come back and coach more softball? That's the biggest question to me this offseason. Because a lot of this season did feel like a celebration.
0: There was a lot of name on field, this benchmark, all that. Yeah, I agree. Now you go back and think about that.
3: Yeah, I just wonder. Does she want to come back for more? Is she going to ride off into the sunset with a Women's College World Series appearance? We'll find out. I don't think anyone knows. I'm not even sure that she knows for sure. But those are the questions I'm sure she's going to be asking herself here in the next couple of days. Is there more in the tank for her as the head softball coach at the University of Nebraska? But yeah, if she does decide to stick around, you can build on this. You're going to have one of the best returning pitchers in the country with Alexis Jensen coming back, who's going to be getting a lot more innings. Can you find a partner for her in the circle to, again, take the pressure off of her? Can you replace someone like Kuzak, the Kamenzon sisters? I mean, there's going to be a lot to replace, but there's also a lot of young talent in the tank coming along through the pipeline. So the future is still bright, but you can't replace a Jordy. Simple as that. You can't replace a Jordy, but this is a season you can still build on and continue acquiring, accumulating talent, and building back for more.
0: And that's the one difficult thing, I think, in all of sports, whether it be football, baseball, basketball, softball, is when you have a dominant figure like that, and it, like, not just in your program but nationally, is to be careful recruiting wise that you're not talking about replacing that type of person.
1: You got to go Moneyball style.
3: Yeah. In the aggregate,
0: I mean, even through the college basketball recruiting cycle, Coach Fred Hoiberg talked about, I can't try to replace Sam, I can't try to replace Rink Mast, right? You're not going to replace a Jordy Fromm. It's just impossible.
1: True. Yeah. There's no other way to put it. And that's a really good point, right? You don't want to set out with that being the goal, because all you're going to be is just disappointed.
0: Yes.
1: You know, you're going to reach on somebody.
0: Yeah. But I think both programs, baseball and softball, have really set themselves up for future success and where they got to. And then looking ahead, all right, now we've got a base. I think both these programs have a culture foundation that you can grow from going forward. Unfortunately, like we tell our kids all the time, it probably hurts right now. It hurts going forward, especially Husker fans. But I promise you this, Husker fans, nobody's hurting more than those teams, okay? But they did a great job, 52-8.
3: And the special thing about the foundation for both programs is how much of their roster has been built on kids from Southeast Nebraska.
0: Woo!
3: Lincoln, Omaha, surrounding communities, Gretna, Waverly, all these places.
0: They put up a stat the other day, and I'm probably wrong, but they put up a stat the other day. I think there were 12 ladies on that Husker softball team from Nebraska in like a 50-mile radius, essentially.
3: And that's a reason for optimism moving forward. If you've built a Women's College World Series roster with players from around here. This was not some special thing where you just happened to get the transfer portal mix right of kids from California and Nevada and Texas and all these places. The foundation was kids from around here. You've taken the talent and you've developed them. You've turned them into Women's College World Series type players. That is a sustainable model for the future.
1: We're now a softball and volleyball state.
0: Let's go.
1: Because that's what we do with the volleyball team.
3: Yeah.
0: I mean, that's, again, looking now, you mentioned that. If you look ahead now, the question is, it's going to be a big question across the state. Has this been the most successful athletic season at Nebraska of all time? Think about that. We're going to come back and ask the question to all of you guys when we come back. Let's take a break. We'll come back and we'll answer that question.
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0: Welcome back in the Morning Hookup. Thanks for hanging out with us. Happy first of the month, by the way. We flipped another calendar to the next month, June 1st.
1: So nice. You know what that means? It's getting closer to
3: 4th of July.
1: Fall weather.
0: Yeah, I know.
3: I'm going 4th of July first.
0: All I was going to say is another weekend tournament open Omaha.
1: Oh, yeah. For you, it is. It's getting way closer to that. I'm out of the tournament game for a while. That's all I'm thinking. Pretty sweet.
3: I'm looking forward to my favorite holiday of the year.
0: You're the 4th of July.
3: I'm a big 4th of July guy.
0: You pyro.
3: Yeah. And it sets up perfectly this year. The 3rd's on a Friday, the 4th's on a Saturday. Yeah, sign me up.
1: I love the 4th of July. I could absolutely do away with any and all fireworks. I am just so beyond fireworks.
0: Hey, listen, here's my $20 bill. Just set it on fire.
1: Yeah, exactly. If it was only $20, I might be on board. It's just the lighting off of fireworks all day long. For a week beforehand and a week afterwards of just random booms. I'm like, this is so dumb. What are we doing here?
0: Trying to give all your animals in the house Dramamine.
1: Yeah, that's exactly what I'm doing.

0: the fireworks under 150 this year?
1: Will that be the mark of
2: that's a good move.
1: The end of the diet? If that's such your favorite holiday. I'm sure you have food laid out already in your head. And that is this the end?
0: Probably not. We'll see.
1: You're going to have chicken and rice on the 4th of July.
0: Well, you could have a kind of a cheat day.
1: And a White Claw.
0: Cheat day. Mm-hmm. You got to keep the low carb, yeah. Go in White Claw.
1: Hey, I want to ask you guys. We were talking about this as we went to break. Comparative in the history of Nebraska, where does this season rank for you guys? Because you look at all the success these programs have had, whether it be regional baseball, World Series for the softball team, volleyball advance, and every year as far as they advance, you got wrestling, what they did, track and field. Who am I missing?
3: Gymnastics.
1: Gymnastics, basketball. Again, looking at those, and because that's a big talk, because you got this, the cup, right? What is the cup? The Governor's Cup? Is it still called that or something else? As Nebraska, they're predicting maybe getting into the top five for the first time in a long time, comparatively. I know somebody put out the 95-96 season, when I think volleyball ends up winning it, football wins it, basketball wins the NIT. Is this ranked for you guys? Because I think it's a big deal when you start looking at overall athletic success at a university and the draw of coming to Nebraska. Because forever, ever, and ever, regardless of volleyball success and some basketball here and there, it's always been about football success at this university.
0: And this is, in my eyes, unquestionably been the best year across all sports for Nebraska since they joined the Big Ten. I'll just set it easy like that. We can have the all-time discussion. I don't think it's...
1: Big Ten, there's no doubt about it.
0: I don't think it's beneficial. But since you've joined the Big Ten across all sports, this has been your best season. But I think there's also going to be a lot of kind of what if, because this is a great season, but how many teams finish the year with a national championship? And that's mm-hmm. a super, super high bar to set. I know winning a national championship at any sport is incredibly difficult, the hardest thing you can do.
2: I'm going 95-96 as being the best teams, because you did have football, you had volleyball, you also had gymnastics, all won natties.
1: Mm-hmm. They won natties that year too?
2: Yeah.
0: That's the point I'm making here.
2: Yeah, men's men's gym was actually back-to-back years that year then for natties. I'm going to go with that, because you've got your two marquee sports at Nebraska that won natties. You've got the men's basketball winning the NIT, right? And then you've got gymnastics, which I love winning.
1: You know what I think this does? I just had the thought, because I was thinking about, like, 95-96. That's, do the math, long time.
2: That's 30 years ago.
1: Right? I think what I hope this hopes is our current generation, maybe in you guys' world and up, seeing successful winning programs at this university. My kids can now say they've experienced winning. Not a natty quite yet, right, at that level. But I think that's big for universities to draw this next generation in.
0: Well, and
1: from a ticket sales, from a I want to go there kind of place.
0: Something I was talking about with a friend yesterday is how many great softball players are becoming out of state in 5 to 10 years because of the success that they saw.
1: Yeah.
0: How many kids are going to watch men's basketball and say, you know what, I want to play at the University of Nebraska in basketball. And you're going to get a surge in basketball talent. That's an important factor.
1: Huge.
0: And I think the season also shows Nebraska's NIL efforts and how they've kind of figured it out and gotten all the sports working.
1: Coming up, NBA, NHL, Evan Blame, Omar Warhead. I'm going to be out. These guys are going to take you home. I got a little stuff I got to get done.
0: Pray for us.
1: Sit back. Relax. We'll be right back.
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6: From ABC News, I'm Sherry Preston. Heading into week 14 of the U.S.-Israel war against Iran, the U.S. military and the Iranians exchanging fire around the Strait of Hormuz. ABC's Tom Sophie Burridge is in the region.
7: This is a pattern. We've seen these types of exchanges on a number of occasions between the Iranians and the U.S. military in and around that area while the Strait of Hormuz remains closed. Whether it's the Iranians targeting cargo vessels, which might try and basically breach its blockade on that critical waterway, or whether it's the U.S. going after cargo vessels, which it says were trying to breach the U.S. blockade on Iranian ports.
6: Iran also saying Israel has repeatedly violated terms of the ceasefire by continuing to strike in Lebanon. Israel warning civilians more strikes in southern Beirut will be happening, so they should be evacuating. Oil prices rising again with this latest setback. A couple of legal setbacks for President Trump, including a federal judge in essence agreeing to reopen his lawsuit against the IRS and the setting up of that anti-weaponization fund as a part of its settlement. Here's ABC's Rachel Scott.
8: The judge ruling that not a single dollar could be handed out until further legal deliberations over whether or not this is in fact legal. Then just hours later, the president suffered yet another setback. A judge in a different jurisdiction ruling that neither the president nor his hand-picked board had the authority to rename the Kennedy Center. That judge now giving the Trump administration 14 days to take down the president's name from that building, insisting Congress gave this Kennedy Center its name and only Congress can remove it.
6: Rescue workers and divers in Laos believe they have heard knocking from the cave where two miners are still believed to be trapped. Five other miners were rescued from that cave over the weekend. Serena Williams making it official. She is returning to professional tennis nearly 4 years after she retired. She's now 44. The Dow is down 218 points. 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

0: 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I've been surfing here since I was a kid. Now, seeing my grandson out on the water, it means everything to me. Watching him and taking in the blue waves, the sea breeze, the blurry horizon?
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2: Police handled a weekend disturbance at a Southwest Lincoln Park. Good morning, I'm Jeff Motes. We're at 80 degrees at KFOR. A fight broke out late Saturday afternoon during a soccer game between adults at Cooper Park off of 6th and D Streets. Lincoln Police Lieutenant Jason Goodwin tells KFOR News several callers reported a physical altercation, with some indicating that a baseball bat was involved.
3: The investigation determined that an argument began during a soccer game and escalated into a physical confrontation between several adults.
2: Lieutenant Goodwin says witnesses and involved parties provided differing accounts regarding who initiated the altercation and the role of a plastic baseball bat during the incident. Nobody was hurt. Three people cited were done so for disturbing the peace by fighting. Beginning today and running through August 31st, Lincoln Police will be doing a comprehensive traffic enforcement initiative.
4: Additional LPD officers will work overtime to monitor high traffic corridors and areas prone to serious collisions, focusing on one of the primary contributing factors in fatal traffic crashes, which is speed.
2: LPD Public Information Manager Erica Thomas says with warmer weather, school vacations, and holiday travel, that generates a significant increase in traffic volume and a corresponding rise in hazardous driving behaviors. A federal grant from the Nebraska Department of Transportation's Highway Safety Office will allow LPD to assign extra officers specifically for traffic safety and enforcement without reducing the number of officers available to respond to routine emergency calls for service. And 48th Street here in Lincoln from Sumner to South Streets will close starting tomorrow for a water main replacement. Work is set to be done by the summer. 84th Street from Van Dorn to South Streets will have northbound lane closure starting tomorrow for private construction work. Left turns will not be allowed north and southbound on 84th at the Van Dorn Street intersection. Mostly sunny today, slight chance of showers and thunderstorms, a high of 90. Tonight, mostly cloudy, a low of 64. Tomorrow, partly sunny and a high of 82. Right now, 80 in Lincoln. I'm Jeff Motes, KFOR News.
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7: Welcome back into Hour 2 of the Morning Hookup, Monday morning edition here. Elijah Herbal YZ taking you through Hour 2 of this show as Hooksy's off being a father. Good for him. No kids from your YZ, so we rock and roll.
8: We don't have any kids that have to get their teeth pulled.
7: It's great. It's great. But we have plenty to get into here in Hour 2. Well, again, we'll have Evan Bland coming.

0: your way in about 15 minutes, talking to Husker softball, talking to Husker baseball, talking about the month ahead. As we now transition, Husker football, a big recruiting month ahead, the month of June, always huge. So it'll be hot and heavy here over the next couple of weeks. So we'll get all those thoughts with Evan Bland coming up here in just a moment. Before we get there, we do need to talk. We have the final set for both NBA and NHL. I want to start things off on the NBA side of things because we had a fantastic Game 7 on Saturday night between the Spurs and the Thunder. It is Victor Wembanyama. It is the Spurs who get it done. What was the final? 113-101, I believe, is the final score.
1: Close, 111-103.
0: I got the three and the one mixed up. Anyway, pretty convincing win for San Antonio to go and do that in front of the Oklahoma City crowd. Huge. Wembanyama gets his first finals appearance, and you can see what it meant to him after the game. I mean, the joy he was showing with his teammates, kind of letting the fans with the Western Conference Finals trophy, kind of take it back to the locker room, letting them all soak it in and enjoy it as well. Clearly meant a lot to him. A fantastic battle between those two teams, but I think so many questions got to be asked of the Thunder as opposed to the Spurs moving forward. The Thunder in a Game 7 in front of their home crowd kind of collapsed. The Spurs won the chess battle across seven-game series. And the Thunder will be fine, but you kind of have to ask the question if the crown just got passed over in the Western Conference from SGA and the dominance he's shown over the last 2 years to Victor Wembanyama, because Wimby outdueled him. Simple as that.
1: This might be Wimby's league from now on.
0: That's exactly what I'm saying.
1: It's kind of hard not to look at the Spurs and say, like, this might be just because they have Victor Wembanyama, this might be the best team in the league. Like, he elevates them to new heights, and to go on the road in a Game 7 against the defending champions, that kind of cements your legacy a little bit. Like you said, he outdueled Shea. Like, Shea went and gave you 35, but the impact Wembanyama has just by being on the floor, like, gives you every chance to win the game.
0: If you were just a box score watcher, yeah, I think you'd sit back and watch and be like, man, how did the Spurs overcome? I mean, it doesn't even look on its face. 22 points and 7 rebounds. One steal, 2 assists. Doesn't look like a huge game from Wembanyama. But then whenever you actually turn on the tape and watch, you see the impact that he has on, first off, every single defensive possession, mm-hmm, but then the gravity that he respects offensively as well, knowing at any time they can just toss it up to the 7'3" dude and he can go dunk at home. He impacts the game in a way that cannot be seen just by looking at the stats.
1: Yep.
0: And so if Yes, hear me say outduel, and you look at the box score and be like, it doesn't look like he outdueled him. No, turn on the tape and watch.
1: Yeah.
0: Victor Wembanyama is the reason why they won that game. He's the reason why they won that series.
1: And now, going into the finals, for me, I look at the Knicks, and I'm like, what do the Knicks have that is better than the Thunder? Like, what could be so different about the finals here that tells me the Knicks have a chance to go and beat the Spurs in the finals? I don't see it. I think the Spurs have the advantage in every single category, and like the Thunder were better than what the Knicks are going to give you. So if the Spurs go and beat them, give me the Spurs. I think Wembanyama is going to go win his first finals.
0: I feel the same way. They have a lot of momentum rolling in. I do also want to make a quick note of this here. On the stream, you'll be able to see it. Did you see they released the image of what the court designs are going to be for the NBA Finals?
1: No.
0: Oh, it looks stunning. It's like back to childhood.
1: Oh, yeah.
0: With the Larry O'Brien trophy actually down on the floor underneath the midcourt logo.
1: We needed that. Now, I can do away with all like the advertisements and other stuff on the court, but yes, the nostalgia bringing that back.
0: And it makes the game feel big.
1: Mm-hmm.
0: It's a little thing, just having the Larry O'Brien trophy sitting down there on the court. You'd sit there and, okay, it's an aesthetic thing. But the aesthetics make the game feel big. It makes it feel bigger for the crowd that's there. It makes it feel bigger on television.
1: Especially games in Madison Square Garden. Yeah. You got to have that sort of feel to it.
0: So it's a little thing, but it's not. It gives me another reason to turn on the finals. And I think this finals should be fireworks.
1: Yeah.
0: It should be exciting. It should be electric. It should be the type of games that neutrals will want to watch. And I don't think there's been a lot of games that neutrals would want to watch in the NBA unless you have, like, Bam Adebayo going off for 80 points. Like, yeah, that'll get a neutral turn on, and you'll feel gross the entire time watching it because Bam Adebayo is about to put up 80, and there's no way that would have flown in the NBA 20 years ago, 10 years ago, 5 years ago.
1: I think most people are happy too that the Thunder didn't make it. I think yes. the viewing pleasure of casual NBA fans, or not even just NBA fans, just people watching, they didn't want to see the Thunder in there because of all the antics and whatever.
0: It's in the antics. It's both the flopping, mm-hmm. and then defensively, they got a couple of guys that just play
1: too aggressive and they get away with it.
0: Yes.
1: Yeah.
0: Yeah. It feels like there's two different whistles on each side of the floor for the Thunder.
1: Mm-hmm.
0: And I mean, like a guy like Lou Dort.
1: Yeah.
0: He's injuring dudes.
1: Yep.
0: And it feels like he has a kind whistle. So there's that. But this final series, does it come down to Wimby? Just how good is he, and what is the Knicks' game plan against him? Because I think the Knicks 1-5 are probably a better lineup. I think they have five different guys that can go out in there and hurt you. We'll see what the Mitchell Robinson injury ends up being significant or not, as he had surgery on his pinky during a couple days off, and you don't know what he's going to be, but kind of a solid, super solid. He's not a top guy for the Knicks. Super solid role player, though. But is it simply just what can the Knicks do to slow down Wimby?
1: That's what I mean. What is their game plan going to be that is so different than what the Thunder tried to do? Because, like, the Knicks are going to try and play physical and bully ball and, you know, throw him off his rocker a little bit. But the Thunder just did that, too, and he still went out and performed. So, yes, you have guys like OG Anunoby, who is a great defender. You have
0: Karl Anthony Towns is going to have a lot on his plate in the series.
1: And I'm sorry, he can't hold Wemby at all.
0: No.
1: He can't. Like, Wemby has the advantage in that matchup. So we will see defensively, especially, I think, for the Knicks. They're going to have to figure something out. I think offensively, they will be able to create offense. Jalen Brunson and Karl Anthony Towns will... They'll get you points, but defensively, what do they do to slow down? Even guys like Devin Vassell have stepped up. Stephon Castle have stepped up. The Spurs have more options outside of Wemby too, and I'm pretty scared for what the Knicks are gonna try and do in this series.
0: So I'll be curious to see that just kind of the first moves in the chess match.
1: Mm-hmm.
0: Is what do the Knicks have up their sleeve to try to slow down Wembanyama in Game One? Game one can tell us a lot about this series in terms of who is able to throw the punches moving forward and who is throwing the counter punches moving forward in this series. So game one coming your way Wednesday night, 7:30 ABC.
1: This is kind of funny for me to look at. As you look at ESPN, the ticket prices, if you look at like game three and game four, tickets as low as $3,945. Oh, wow. Yeah, that's the get-in price is about $4,000.
0: That's in New York, by the way.
1: Yeah.
0: Yeah. So you got the New York inflation. By the way, game one, San Antonio Spurs open at home as a 4.5-point favorite. The series odds, San Antonio minus 205, the Knicks plus 170.
1: Yeah. That feels about right to me.
0: Mm-hmm.
1: I mean, obviously it's the finals. Anything can happen. The Knicks do have a chance. The Spurs are just the favorite.
0: They have a guy that nobody else in the league has. We knew coming into the league, whenever the Spurs got that number one overall pick, you knew, okay, there's a resurgence to your franchise because in terms of sure thing, Wembanyama is the closest thing we've had since LeBron.
1: Oh, yeah. Yeah.
0: You knew. At 7'3", the way he was playing in Europe was different than anything we've ever seen from anybody in the NBA, and he was dominant. And it just felt like, in terms of a modern game, it needed to translate, and it was going to translate. It did. He was a sure thing. The Spurs are now in the driver's seat to go in an NBA title, and it's Victor Wembanyama's in the driver's seat to be the star of the NBA for the next 10 years.
1: Dude dribbles like a point guard and can shoot it from 35 feet out. What else more could you look for in a player?
0: At 7'3", which means if he gets to his spot, there's nothing you can do to contest his shot.
1: Yep.
0: So we'll see what the Knicks have in store for that. Karl Anthony Towns, again, you're going to have a career-defining series if the Knicks want to win this. On the other side, NHL Stanley Cup Finals, it is set. Game one coming your way tomorrow night, 7 o'clock. It is the Carolina Hurricanes and the Vegas Golden Knights. I think a lot of neutral fans out there will be rooting for Carolina. Vegas, something about them irks other NHL fan bases. And I think part of it is that they have this high and mighty opinion of themselves, despite the fact they've only been around for less than a decade. Mm. But they've been great the entire time they've been in the league. They kind of changed how expansion teams wanted to try to structure their roster early through the expansion draft. They traded future picks. They got some stars. They wanted to be great right away, and they have been great. It's another trip to the finals for Vegas. And I think they're playing a team with Carolina that they're high-flying. Carolina puts up a lot of goals. So did the Colorado Avalanche. And Vegas just physically ground them into a bloody pulp over the course of that series, which that series wasn't much of a series. It was a domination because of the way that Vegas physically manhandled Colorado, kept them from even getting into the offensive zone, just kept puck control down the other end, a lot of pucks on net. It was kind of old school v. new school in that battle, and old school just dominated the new school. So we'll see if Vegas can pull out that same game plan. They're experienced. They're veteran. They've had a lot of guys who have been there and done that. Do they have the horses to keep up with Carolina? We'll see, but I didn't think they had the horses to keep up with the Colorado Avalanche, and they, again, as I said, physically manhandled them. I think it's going to be a similar game plan here against Carolina. Can you go out and physically manhandle a high-flying Carolina team that scores a lot of goals?
1: There was two regular season matchups. Carolina took both of them, 4-1 and 6-3. Does that mean anything to you?
0: No. Vegas was a team that kind of sleptwalked through the regular season. They have turned it on in postseason play. I think the Avs found themselves a little surprised through the first two games because Vegas is playing in the postseason like a completely different team from the regular season. It was a team that just knew all they needed was to get into the playoffs. They were not playing at full intensity and dominating through the regular season, but whenever they've turned up the intensity and been playing like it is playoff hockey, they have been the best team in the West.
1: So two contrasting play styles.
0: I would say so.
1: If you could compare this matchup to, say, like the NFL, who, like, you have a high flying offense, and then you have a very physical sort of defense.
0: Philadelphia Eagles against Buffalo Bills.
1: Okay, I can get down with that.
0: Probably the closest that I have. It's not perfect, but. Yeah, I'd go Philly against Buffalo, or Philly against the Rams, maybe.
1: When we were talking about the Western Conference Finals and it was Shea versus Wemby, you know, you have those two stars. Is there any stars in this matchup, like on either side, where it's like these guys need to show up? Or is it more sort of are they two teams that are more sort of team oriented?
0: Vegas is very team-oriented. Carolina, I'll go Aho, maybe. Taylor Hall. But, I mean, Aho's a lot of fun. He kind of brings the spark, the electricity from that Carolina. Mm-hmm. Playing on the first line, he's got speed for days. So I think he's a guy that you have circled as potentially putting some pressure, putting some stress onto that Vegas team. Taylor Hall's been a star as well, but flip it around over on the Vegas side. I mean, they're a great team top to bottom. Mitch Marner, he was a big addition for them this year. Kind of need him to step up and go be a guy. Hurdle's aging, but he's still playing well. Mark Stone, you can say the same thing. Aging, he missed a couple games against Colorado and really made a difference once he came back into that series. Scored the what ended up being the winner in Game 4, sending them to the finals. So both teams have stars, but it's not about the stars. Like that's I think one of the problems with Colorado this year was that if their stars weren't playing like stars, they found themselves in a hole, and that's what happened against Vegas. Is Nathan MacKinnon and Cale Makar were not playing like themselves, and they did not have a deep enough roster to keep up with a very physical Vegas team that played with a chip on their shoulder. So I guess that kind of makes sense. Yeah, there's some stars that need to step up, but it's so hard to circle in hockey if you have one star. You don't have a team. It's one of the reasons why McDavid still doesn't have a Stanley Cup. Is you can be a great regular season team with some stars. You can even make it through a couple playoff series. You're not gonna lift Lord Stanley if you don't have four lines that all play as one, that all put pressure on the other team.
1: That makes sense.
0: You can't have one line that is holding back because other teams will take advantage of a bad line. So I am curious on that one. I'm seeing Vegas, the underdog, the series price actually the same as the odds that you'll find for Game 1. Carolina minus 155, Vegas plus 130. That is the same for Game 1 as it is for the series. Again, we said this for the NBA. Vegas is good at what they do. This feels about right, though. I think there could be some value in Vegas at plus 130.
1: Yeah.
0: I think part of the reason why you're getting them at plus money is the fact that they did not play up to Stanley Cup level throughout much of the regular season, but they have played up to a Stanley Cup level through the postseason. So I kind of like them at plus money, though I would, if I was just, give me even money on both sides, I'd take Carolina. They score a lot of goals, make it very, very difficult.
1: Mm-hmm.
0: You don't want to be playing from behind against Carolina because Carolina, the goals come in bunches. So Stanley Cup finals and NBA finals coming your way beginning this week. Looking forward to that. Gives us something to do into a long off season.
1: Yeah.
0: As the off season has truly now kicked off with 2 months of not much going on. We'll get Evan Bland's thoughts, not just on the offseason ahead, but also the seasons that happened for Husker baseball and Husker softball. So keep tuned in to the Morning Hookup. We'll return. Evan Bland from the Omaha World Herald joins us after the break.
2: Let's face facts. Mother Nature is out to get you. Spring storms, roof-ripping hail, flooding rains, tree-toppling winds, dangerous lightning, and her favorite local go-to, tornadoes.
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0: Welcome back into the Morning Hookup on a Monday. Elijah Herbal and YZ taking you through some smooth jazz, leading you back in here to a segment with Evan Bland from the Omaha World Herald. I heard him on the phone lines. Excited to get Evan's thoughts on the weekend. Evan, good to hear from you on a Monday. You surviving the heat. It's finally starting to feel like summer here in Nebraska with the weather. I walked outside this morning and went, oh, it's going to be a hot one today.
1: Yeah, it's muggy, right? You get mugged in this kind of weather. You hop outside and you need to change your shirt like with

0: in 5 minutes. So yeah, this is doing more laundry this time of year, maybe not coincidentally.
1: Again, Evan Bland with us here on the Morning Hookup. And Evan, a big weekend for both Husker baseball and Husker softball. Both seasons end. I want to start things off here with Husker baseball. And let's just talk about the weekend as a whole and this team as a whole, because you finally get over the hump. You get to host a home regional, but some uncharacteristic mistakes defensively, and then a bullpen that had given you some problems this year. Again, I think they were just not up to the level that Arizona State and Ole Miss had in their bullpen, but not a completely unsuccessful weekend, but the season ends nonetheless.
0: Yeah, and it was a mix of things that we thought could end up costing this team and things that have been actually really solid for this team that both kind of conspired against them. You know, you think about the defense that this team has played this year and how a dropped foul ball between short and third base on Saturday allows, you know, Ole Miss to score a couple runs and pull away in that one. And then, of course, the elimination game against Arizona State, you have the situation with the tailor-made double play ball that gets thrown away, no outs, and that leads to four runs. And so you can't have that. And then the area that we talked about last week about where, hey, if Nebraska doesn't advance out of its own regional, like, why is that? And we said it was going to be the bullpen and just the pitching depth and how do you cover innings 6 through 8 reliably, comfortably, and they just weren't able to do that. Too many walks, too many hittable pitches, and a lot of really high-level offense, quite honestly, from Arizona State and from Ole Miss. And so you combine all that with an offense that was so-so, I think, for a lot of the weekend, at least compared to its own normal standards, and you got another 1-2 showing. And it follows this pattern where they've been able to win a game in regionals, but it's typically against the 4 seed or somebody pretty well down the pecking order, and they haven't found ways to beat these brand names and these programs at the very top. So that part continues. The home regional drought ends. So I think objectively, I mean, it was a successful season in that regard. You're a top 5 percenter in college baseball. You can see where this thing's going in the future. But it was another reminder, I think, too, of just the what it takes to get to that next level, to that super regional weekend, the level of talent that you have to have, the level of buy-in and all this, and that's still something Nebraska's working towards.
2: Evan, how did you feel like the offense sort of handled those pressure moments where, you know, you had runners on? Did you feel like, because they just weren't able to come through, did you feel like guys were pressing at the plate a little bit?
0: Maybe a little. I didn't get that sense a ton. I felt like the Friday game against South Dakota State, they were consistent in that way. It seemed like the Ole Miss game, like, quite honestly, the guy that they faced, Taylor Rabe, is going to be a surefire pro prospect mm-hmm. next year when he's eligible. Doesn't walk a lot of guys. I mean, it was like 80-some strikeouts to 8 walks for him on the season, and they worked a couple. And I thought it worked well. I mean, to really, like, that game swung to me in that 6th, 7th inning range when, you know, Ty Horn was a pitch away or two from getting out of these jams, almost found a way to get the hit. And then Nebraska threatens and needs one hit to get right back in it and isn't able to do it. A couple long counts, that results in a strikeout and a ground out. And then I thought maybe the Arizona State elimination game, they were a little bit flat, certainly the first half of the game. And, you know, you come back and you have the big inning late and you bring the tying run to the plate, which is great. Like, it shows, I think, the guts that this team has had all year, the never say die attitude. But at the same time, like, you were down 10 runs midway through the game and you just weren't threatening a lot that set up the necessity for that kind of a comeback. So, I guess I would say the first 2 days, I thought it was competitive enough to win, probably a little bit less so on Sunday. And, you know, now you look at a lineup that's going to turn over quite a bit next year, and we'll see if they can continue that identity into next season.
2: That leads right into my next question. you know, all in all, a great season, but now you lose some talent. How does this team retool, and what do they need to bring in for next year?
0: Yeah, I mean, we know some of it, right? We know they're going to need a new third baseman, a new shortstop, a new second baseman, possibly a new first baseman, depending on what Case Sanderson's options are with pro ball. You're going to need a new left fielder with Jet Buck going. Maybe Matt Moyer would go as the center fielder. We'll see what he does. He strikes me as somebody who could maybe benefit from coming back one more time, but we'll see. And then, I mean, your rotation, you've got two juniors that just finished up in Carson Yasa and Ty Horn. You would think those guys would get pro opportunities as well. So we'll see what decisions they make. But, like, potentially, yeah, you could be turning over, what, six of your starting lineup regulars and potentially two-thirds of your rotation. And so we'll see. Like, they're going to – I think they'll do what they've done the last few years. You'll probably find a couple of guys in the portal. You know, there's going to be a heavy junior college flavor to this thing again. You've got, I think, about a dozen JUCO kids coming in, some who are pretty high-impact arms and bats based on what they did this year. And then – handful of freshmen too, and I think the other thing is you're trying to carry over the momentum and the culture that this team had this year with a ton of really veteran seniors. And so, like, I look at a guy like Jeter Worthley as being a clear-cut leader next year as a sophomore, and Drew Grigo is the Big Ten Freshman of the Year. Like, he comes back now with a lot of experience. You know, Will Jeske and Max Butenbach will be guys who slide into more prominent leadership roles. So there are going to be draft questions, and there's going to be more additions that we're not aware of just yet, maybe some departures, depending on how guys make their decisions individually. But I think that's the big question, is like, how do you sustain this? How do you roll it back next year with another team that's clearly in the NCAA tournament and maybe contending to host a regional? Like, that the standard was set this year. And they did it with talent, but they did it with a lot of culture and just some of the things that have defined Nebraska baseball's best team. So we'll see how they keep it going. The coaches have work to do. Players have decisions to make. And now it's portal season, so we'll see how it shakes out.
1: Evan, before we switch gears and talk softball, I do want to look ahead at the summer ahead for this baseball team. What guys do you have circled that you're interested to see what type of development they can generate through the summer and fall months?
0: Yeah, I mean, some of them will be guys that go out and on summer ball assignments. And it's always worth noting, like, some of the guys, like, if you're a younger player, you typically go out and try to get a lot of volume, a lot of reps, and see how that shakes out. Other guys, at least in past years, have gone to, like, the Cape Cod League and tried to test themselves against the best in the sport. I guess a couple of guys I look at, I don't know that even that they'll necessarily go out on summer assignments. They probably will, but... like a guy like Drew Grigo, like, I don't think he's going to be a corner outfielder for Nebraska this year, next year. I think he'll be someone they look at second base, maybe shortstop potentially. So, like, what does his transition to the infield look like? You know, I think Jay Sean Unger is a guy that they feel like is going to be a starting rotation candidate next year. Again, depending on what Yasa and Horn decide to do, I think that'll inform some of that. But I think they like Unger is, someone with like four or five pitches who could be a frontline weekend sort of guy. So what does that look like? Max Butenbach, I thought, had his moments this year. He kind of was a part-time guy by the end, but he's had a monster summer last year. Can he build on that and maybe establish himself as a corner outfielder a little bit more? And then, just a lot of younger pitchers. Like, what's the next step for Colin Novacek or Price Bender or Ryan Harrahill? Like, those are guys who will go somewhere. You know, sometimes they go to the Alaska League, sometimes they go to the West Coast or different places, and they kind of figure something out. Like, last year that was Unger. Unger was the guy who was set to transfer, has a great summer, comes back, and becomes the lockdown closer. So you see stories like that every year. There's probably going to be some guys who pop unexpectedly a little bit. But I think those are a few that I look at just because their roles will look different and a little bit more prominent next year. What does that What's the evidence in the offseason that would say that they can handle that in 2027?
2: It's Evan Bland with us from the Omaha World Herald. And Evan, the softball team also had an appearance this weekend in the Women's College World Series. And it's kind of sort of the same sentiment as the baseball team. It's upsetting and sad that they lost. But you can kind of feel happy about the future of the program for both teams. And just speak about the softball team season and what ended up happening this weekend. And also something with the baseball team and softball team as well, the amount of Nebraska kids on this team is super inspiring as well.
0: Yeah, for sure. I mean, I think the talent out of the state of Nebraska for both those bat and ball sports is as good as it's ever been. I think there's an investment, especially in Lincoln and Omaha, for academies and training facilities and chances to get better. Certainly you have, when you have someone like Jordy Fromm, do what she's done, like that inspires a generation of younger players behind her to do the same. And in a way, I think that's different from like volleyball or even some of the other sports where you don't have to be a 6'2" outside hitter to be a great softball player. Like, they come in different shapes and sizes, and so it'll be fascinating to see how her impact resonates in the state, resonates with the program. Like, you think about some of the great Nebraska athletes of the last 30, 40 years. Like, I'm struggling to think of a comparison for what Jordy has done, because she wasn't, I mean, the Nebraska softball had some decent runs, but like, I can't think of anybody who prompted a program to add seating and sell out season tickets in the way that she did. Like, she brought a level of excitement and optimism, a new ceiling to that program that's pretty much unmatched. And now there's momentum. You've got Alexis Jensen, who's still one of the best pitchers in the sport. She's got 3 more years of eligibility. They can go in the portal. They have investment. They have resources from the administration. They're redoing the field, maybe adding some seating. So, like, the season was a great season, obviously. They finally got back to the Women's College World Series. But again, like, the momentum for what this could mean for next year, I think, will be just as fascinating. Ultimately, when you look back and say, hey, what was the legacy of that 2026 team? It was probably greatness in the moment, but maybe greatness for the future as well.
1: Evan, whenever you look, I mean, what a way for Jordy's career to end. And I don't mean that sarcastically by any means. I mean, the fact that she had a no-hitter going through four innings, a perfect game through four, a no-hitter through five, I mean, one mistake ends the season, but I think it speaks to her greatness that she is the reason why you're in that game. She's the one who gives you the leadoff shot in the top half of the first inning to take the lead, and she's the one that keeps that 1-0 lead so deep into the softball game. I don't want to say perfect way for the career to end, because you would like her to go out on top, to go out with a win, to go out with a national championship victory, but I think it was another game that just spoke to her greatness and what she provided this Husker softball team, because she was, aside from one pitch, almost perfect in that game.
0: Yeah, she was. I mean, she held down Texas, and I mean, not just that game, right? Like, the first game, she goes over 100 pitches, and it just guts it out, and they roll with her in the second game, and maybe she was a little flat. But, I mean, yeah, like, 2 years here, what, 20 wins and 20-plus home runs each time? Like, you're affecting the game in so many different ways, where if you're not pitching, you're still hitting, and if you're not hitting, you're holding down the other team. And sometimes you're doing both, like she did in that elimination game. And, like, just the ultimate competitor, and she's a great ambassador for the sport, for Nebraska, when you watch her on the big ESPN stage from Oklahoma City, and then you see her signing autographs with fans afterward. Like, I think she understands her place in the greater realm of the sport and moving softball forward and what it means to people when she spends time with them. But then, yeah, like, to back all that up with an elite performance on the biggest stage that the college sport has, great stuff. And her, I know she was at Nebraska for 3 years, had the injury the first year, so really played for two, but like, she's got to be on that Mount Rushmore for certainly greatest female athletes at the university, and one of the more unique impacts that she's made on Nebraska athletics of anybody in this century.
1: Well, the simplest way to put it is she came in with sky-high expectations and still somehow exceeded those expectations, which speaks to how special she was and how special her career was at Nebraska.
0: Absolutely, yeah. And, I mean, you think about it, you combine that with what she did at Oklahoma, obviously, and wins a couple national titles, comes back to her home state, like you said, sky-high expectations. That injury that first year, I think that was pretty amazing when you think back on that, how devastating it was in the moment, how much disappointment came out of that that injury. But then to redeem it in such a way that they did this year, where she can be a part of one of the greatest Nebraska softball teams ever, pour into that next group of kids that are going to be back next year, and I mean, just did everything you would want on the field, off the field. And, you know, again, like, that's an impact that's going to last for many seasons beyond when she's done.
2: Evan, Nebraska baseball season is over, but we'll still have the College World Series coming to Omaha, and you have some super regional teams set up. You got some fun teams like Little Rock and Cal Poly. You'll have some fun matchups in Texas and Oregon and Mississippi State and Georgia. Who are some of the teams you're looking forward to as they continue their road to Omaha?
0: I mean, what a bunch of carnage last weekend, right? Like, UCLA goes down, loses to St. Mary's. You still got a team like Milwaukee that's going on. I think that's going to be fascinating to see if the Panthers can finish the job against Auburn and see what that looks like. You know, I think from an odds perspective, like, North Carolina might be your clubhouse leader at this point, which is kind of interesting. But, you know, it's an interesting mix of teams that have been really good all year, like Georgia Tech, Auburn, North Carolina, but then also some of these different upstarts, like you mentioned, Little Rock making the push. You know, Oregon, Texas is an interesting one, obviously not underdogs, but two programs that put a lot into the sport and maybe haven't had the best payouts from that investment just yet. But yeah, I think the stat that was the most interesting to me to this point is that based on the regional results, there's going to be no repeat College World Series qualifiers this year. And in fact, all the qualifiers from last year are already out. None of them even make the super regional round. I think that's the first time that's happened since this format went into being in 1999. So, it's a testament to parity. It's a testament to how thin that line is between winning and losing, you know, the portal and NIL and some of these different things impacting the sport and sort of leveling the playing field at least a little bit. I think that's interesting. And so to me, like, the perfect College World Series field is, you know, five or six powers and then maybe a couple of underdogs that people can get behind. And it looks like maybe there's still a chance of that here heading into Super Regional weekend.
1: Evan Blaine with us. And Evan, before we get you out of here, I do need to ask, with just under 60 days until Big Ten Media Days kind of gets the football season kicked off, I know we got a big recruiting month coming up. What are you going to be looking for here in the next 60-ish days before fall camp gets up and rolling? What are you going to be kind of curious to follow?
0: Well, I think, you know, Trey Taylor, the quarterback commit, just had a great weekend at the Elite 11. I'll be curious if that kind of performance maybe gets a little bit more attention from some recruits at a national level and maybe somebody pulls the trigger on Nebraska based on that a little bit. Like, you know, he's coming to Nebraska now. He's going to be at Millard South. And so what does that look like for the recruiting scene? Obviously, this is a heavy official visit month in June. Nebraska has a lot of guys rolling in. And this is kind of like, this isn't 6 or 7 years ago when oftentimes these guys would take their process into the season and maybe take official visits during games in the fall. Like, this is now the time when you lock these guys down and financial payments and things are agreed upon and you secure a spot. So this is a month where you'd expect Nebraska to get, you know, what, half a dozen commits or so, based on guys that they've been building relationships with for a while. And then you've got that battle with the Boneyard 7-on-7 tournament later this month. That was a really cool event last year. Fans were able to come out. That opened some eyes of players that came and saw the facilities and saw the support. So what does that look like for future classes? But I think just in the short term, as they're trying to build out this 2027 group. They have some headliners at the top. Now are they going to be able to leverage that by adding some other quality pieces? You've seen what they've done on the offensive line, and what can they do defensively? Can you add an impact defensive lineman or two? That seems to be an area of need, and June will probably go a long way in saying whether they can address it.
1: Evan Bland with us here from the Omaha World Herald. Evan, appreciate your time here with us on a Monday. We'll get caught up with you next week, but first, you can let the people know anything coming up from you over the next 7 days that they can watch out for.
0: Some super regional coverage. Going to have a Nebraska baseball wrap, kind of a what's next thing. Some of the players that they have coming down the pipe, I think that might interest people, especially coming off what's just happened, and a little bit of football recruiting stuff as well. So for me, it's kind of a little bit of a reset, and then it's College World Series time, and after that, we turn our attention to football. So a little bit of a pivot week here, but a little bit more baseball, some other various items coming.
1: It's Evan Bland. Find his work with the Omaha World Herald, and find him on Twitter at Evan Bland, OWH. Evan, appreciate you, and we'll get caught up with you next week, all right?
0: Yep. Thanks, guys. See ya.
1: There goes Evan Bland with the Omaha World Herald. We'll step aside, and when we return, we'll get some stories that we missed, maybe some This Day in Sports History, and we missed that back in hour one. So we'll wrap up a Monday edition of the Morning Hookup after this.
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2: Down 3. You could be down 1.
1: Welcome back into the Morning Hookup. Time for some stories that we missed, and with a sports week.

0: sometimes it's good to play the cancer card. I was out rolling about 4 miles an hour out in the Osceola National Forest, and evidently somebody had started a fire. They're searching my car. They go, "What's this graduation thing?" I said, I graduated from 15 bouts of radiation. The guy with the kid, you know, he's all kitted out. Said, "Man, let the man go. He's just rolling through the woods." I love you guys. Woo!
1: Thanks, Ernesto. I love you too, buddy.
2: It's been, what, probably been a week since we heard from Ernesto.
3: Even longer than that for me. I haven't heard from, maybe he calls when I'm not on the show, but yeah. I haven't heard from Ernesto in a minute.
1: They're fighting the good fight, though, down in Florida, Ernesto. Congratulations to you. We're with you, buddy. The Techniques headphones. We were talking about that during the commercial break for those that are listening on the air. Our good friend YZ here might be investing in a pair of headphones for himself here soon. Mm-hmm. We'll see. He's been complaining about the cans we have in there. Anyway.
3: I'm not complaining.
1: You can. It's okay. It's okay. But Serena Williams coming back, that is the first story that we missed. Anything that you saw this weekend that we didn't have time to get into yet this morning? That's a no.
3: No.
1: How about quickly some this day in sports history to look back on, as June 1st is the date. We go back to 1917. You know, I like the good history ones. Boston Braves first baseman Hank Gowdy, first active MLB player to enlist for service in World War One.
3: Oh boy.
1: He also, how about this, fought in both World War One and World War Two.
3: Wow.
1: Yeah.
3: The first major boxing match in U.S. television history was the heavyweight bout at New York Yankee Stadium. Man, that was probably like the biggest event at that point in time. I'm going to watch the boxing match at Yankee Stadium back in 1939. Aired on television for the first time. Crazy to see where we're at now with boxing matches and UFC fights and the sort of production that those sort of things have. And back in, so what was that? Close to 100 years ago.
1: Yeah.
3: The first match aired on television.
1: 1975. California Angels pitcher Nolan Ryan records his record equaling at the time fourth MLB no-hitter. As the Angels beat the Orioles 1-0. Didn't get much run support.
3: Paul Skeens, modern day Nolan Ryan. Is that a crazy
1: Ooh.
3: Comparison? Is that a crazy comparison?
1: Get back to me on that in 20 years. In 1982, Oakland A's left fielder Ricky Henderson steals two bases in a 3-2 win over the Red Sox. He was the fastest player in an MLB season to reach 50 stolen bases. Swiped 50 by June 1st.
3: That's
1: silly. That'll do it from us here on a Monday, talking a lot of Husker baseball and Husker softball today. If you missed anything, catch the replay on our YouTube channel. Search it up, The Morning Hookup. We'll step aside and return on a Tuesday. Bill Hooks returns to the studio. So we'll talk to you tomorrow from 9 to 11.
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2: From ABC News, I'm Michelle Franzen. Talks are off between the U.S. and Iran. Tehran officials say over Israel's ramping up strikes against Hezbollah in Lebanon and threatening now to block the Strait of Hormuz. It comes after the U.S. carried out what it called self-defense strikes this weekend in response to Iran's targeting of a U.S. airbase in Kuwait. ABC's Tom Sufi Burridge is in Jerusalem with the latest.
3: The Iranians are pretty clear. They are saying that there has to be a ceasefire on all fronts. They're saying that there can't be some kind of deal between the U.S. and Iran if there isn't a ceasefire also in Lebanon, but the Israeli military, the Israeli government seem to be pushing in the opposite direction.
2: In Newark, New Jersey, ongoing demonstrators protesting conditions for detainees at the Delaney Hall facility clashed with law enforcement Sunday night. ABC's Aaron Katursky is on scene.
4: There were dozens of arrests for violating a curfew the mayor of Newark imposed outside the ICE detention center at Delaney Hall. Anywhere within a half mile is off limits from 9 p.m. to 6 a.m., and police moved in to clear the streets. The arrest capped a combative weekend with some protesters setting fires and using barricades as weapons. Mounted police and officers in riot gear pushing them back.
2: Health officials continuing to work to trace the Ebola outbreak in the Democratic Republic of Congo and Uganda. More than 1,000 cases now suspected, but the WHO says there are no confirmed cases outside Central Africa. In Colorado, a spokesperson for the Department of Corrections confirms Tina Peters is no longer in custody. The former clerk was convicted in a scheme to breach voting systems in the search of evidence of election fraud in 2020 and has been released from prison after being granted clemency by Republican Governor Jared Polis. In a statement to ABC News, Colorado Secretary of State Jenna Griswold said Peters' release, quote, will embolden the election denial movement. And a string of severe weather targeting parts of the South and Plains today. 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
8: A fight breaks out in Southwest Lincoln Park. Good morning, I'm Jeff Moats. We're at 82 degrees at KFOR. Lincoln police had a curb of fight between several adults late Saturday afternoon during a soccer game at Cooper Park near 6th and D Streets. According to Lieutenant Jason Goodwin, several callers said that there was a physical fight, some indicating a baseball bat was involved. Goodwin adds that officers contacted all involved parties and witnesses. The investigation shows that an argument started during the soccer game and then escalated into a physical confrontation between several adults.
9: Witnesses and involved parties provided different accounts regarding who initiated the altercation and the role of a plastic baseball bat during the incident.
8: No one was hurt. Those three people cited were done so for disturbing the peace by fighting. One person's dead after a 16-vehicle crash that injured several people on Interstate 80 near Ogallala late Saturday afternoon. It happened near Brule, according to the Nebraska State Patrol. Investigators say a dust storm happened in the area, leading to a crash involving 16 vehicles, several of which caught fire. Both directions of travel were closed on I-80. One driver, identified as 56-year-old Stephen Wishman of Pocahontas, Iowa, was pronounced dead at the scene. Five other people were taken to an Ogallala hospital with serious injuries, one of which is considered to have life-threatening injuries. The large scene required extensive investigation and cleanup. I-80 westbound reopened late Saturday night. I-80 eastbound reopened early Sunday morning. That incident is still under investigation. A summertime traffic enforcement for Lincoln Police will happen thanks to a federal grant from the Nebraska Department of Transportation's Highway Safety Office.
10: The federal grant allows LPD to assign extra officers specifically for traffic safety and enforcement without reducing the number of officers available to respond to routine emergency calls for service.
8: Lincoln Police Public Information Manager Erica Thomas says starting today through August 31st, enforcement detail will have extra officers monitor high traffic corridors and areas prone to serious collisions, focusing on one of the primary contributing factors in fatal crashes, which would be speed. Mostly sunny today, slight chance of showers and thunderstorms and a high of 90. I'm Jeff Motes, KFOR News.
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18: 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The Markley, Van Camp, and Robbins Show. I'm Jamie Markley. David Van Camp has not been seen since Saturday night, and the Spurs won. The party in San Antonio is just rolling on, I guess.
19: No, it was a planned week off. So that's where David is. There's Scott Robbins, the sexy boomer, and he's pumped up.
20: I am. It just so happens to coincide with the fact, though, the Spurs resoundingly march into the championship.
19: Yeah.
20: Nice job, guys.
19: Yeah. Knicks Spurs this year. Okay, much to get to. We could start with Iran. Can you tell me what's going on in Iran, Scott?
20: This moment?
19: I don't think anybody really can.
20: No, I mean, it changes every 5 minutes, it seems like. I don't know.
19: So I'm watching some coverage this morning. General Jack Keane is on Fox with Bill Himmer. So if you're wondering what exactly is happening right now, well, he's asked the question, okay.

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5: Let's face facts. 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Spring storms, roof-ripping hail, flooding rains, tree-toppling winds, dangerous lightning, and her favorite local go-to, tornadoes.
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0: The Markley, Van Camp, and Robbins Show. Thank you very much for being here. I'm Jamie Markley. David Van Camp, much needed vacation.
2: That's what he said.
0: Sexy boomer Scott Robbins right there. You know what it's time for? The five stories we're watching today.
8: One, two, three, four, five.
0: All right. We'll do our best without former newsman David Van Camp.
2: That's usually his job. It falls on your shoulders today.
0: Thanks. Well, number five, Spencer Pratt is making a real race for L.A. mayor. It's kind of wild.
2: You know, this is interesting you bring this up because I was watching some of the Talking Head shows, and he's actually considered a major contender right now.
0: Yes.
2: I mean, this is no longer some novelty act over here. You know, it isn't.
0: Both candidates sitting around 30% as far as polling.
2: I'll tell you, that's going to be
0: tomorrow's
2: something.
0: Primary.
2: If he can pull this off, wow.
0: Yeah. Well, he's tapped into the frustration of people in Los Angeles. There's no doubt about that. Story four that we're watching, well, New Jersey, Newark, the ICE facility, and the Democrats finally realizing there's a problem there after, you know, basically the nightly riots.
15: Yeah. Well, there was mostly peaceful protesting.
2: That's what I keep hearing, and I don't see that going on when I watch the videos.
0: So there is a curfew now. After repeated confrontations, well, involving projectiles, fires, barricades, multiple arrests.
2: Besides that peaceful.
0: Absolutely. Mm-hmm. Story three, and a lot of talk about this out of Maine, Graham Plattner's problems. It's like a new day, a new problem. And the latest reports are focusing on an active kick profile, allegedly tied to Plattner. I mean, it's his picture.
2: This is crazy. Shirtless, by the way.
0: Yeah, with a towel.
2: Yes.
0: Kik, if you're not familiar, has long been criticized by law enforcement and child safety advocates because of its history of being used for child exploitation, sexting, anonymous messaging, and predatory behavior. And that's not even the deal with the wife and all of the sexting, which we'll get to
2: but
0: coming
2: not
0: up in a
2: with
0: bit.
2: Her.
0: Correct, other women.
2: Other women, yeah.
0: Yes.
2: Okay.
0: To which she says, well, starting out in a marriage is hard.
2: You can't just quit sexting other women if you're Graham Plattner.
0: Well, you're going through problems. What's the answer?
2: Yeah, you got sexting other women. That's sure. What you do. Everybody knows that.
0: Big deal. Story number two. Kuwait is not happy. Their Ministry of Foreign Affairs condemned Iran for heinous and repeated attacks today after its forces intercepted multiple missile and drone attacks from Tehran. And story one, U.S. is trading strikes with Iran.
2: Yep.
0: And apparently that regime is divided, is the word.
2: Yeah.
0: And the peace talks stall.
2: And who are we talking to? Yeah. Who's got the final say-so here?
0: It's usually the people with the weapons.
2: The guys with the guns, always. Yeah.
0: That seems to be it. And yes, Khomeini is now touting the new anti-U.S. alliance and trying to get other countries to side with them. It's kind of hard to do that when you keep lobbing missiles at them.
2: I'm just going
0: to
2: say that.
0: That's what they're trying to do.
2: Yeah, come on.
0: And that's
2: our side.
0: The five stories that we're watching today. This is the Markley, Van Camp, and Robbins Show. Usually I ask, David, I'll ask you, Scott, what do you think is the biggest story today?
2: Yeah, there's a lot of them. I would imagine that the Iran thing is still front and center. I mean, we still are curious and interested in what's happening there. It does affect all of us.
0: Yes. And then at the same time.
2: But this Plattner story is...
0: People are also like, let me know when there's really something happening.
2: Well, that's me right now.
0: I know.
2: You were there before I was, but I'm there now.
0: I don't think they're going to agree.
2: I'm like,
0: much.
2: This yo-yo stuff is making me crazy.
0: It doesn't seem like it, but we shall see. Yeah, the Plattner thing. We'll get into that, exactly what the wife said. And some people are describing her going out on video as like a hostage video.
2: It looked like it. Blink twice, right? I mean, right. It did look that way, though.
0: Yeah, we'll get to that. Oh, and why did a Major League Baseball executive get fired? That's a wild story, too. All coming up right here.
5: 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Spring storms, roof-ripping hail, flooding rains, tree-toppling winds, dangerous lightning, and her favorite local go-to, tornadoes.
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16: ABC News, I'm Michelle Franzen. Iranian media reporting it's no longer sending messages to negotiate with the U.S., saying Israel has violated the ceasefire agreement by continuing strikes in Lebanon. Iranian officials also warning it may block the Strait of Hormuz. Retired Army General and former NATO Supreme Allied Commander General Wesley Clark on Iran's strategy.
17: Iran believes that it has the leverage over the Strait of Hormuz. So the actions of the United States in there to pry open the strait are absolutely critical to getting the right kind of peace agreement eventually.
16: President Trump has stated he wants to ensure Iran won't have a nuclear weapon. The outbreak of Ebola in Central Africa continuing to rise, with suspected cases topping 1,000. World health officials say they are tracing more suspected cases, but say it's contained to the Democratic Republic of Congo and Uganda. Severe storms on the march across parts of the Mid-South and plains today. It follows volatile storms Sunday, packed with wind, hail, and reported tornadoes. This is ABC News.
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18: We'll preview Game 1 of the Stanley Cup Finals, that and a whole lot more on The Morning Hookup from 9 to 11 right here on KFOR.
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6: Markley Van Camp and Robin Show. We talked about it before. If you're trying to get a good night's sleep and you've taken some steps, like you're trying to avoid caffeine late in the day, maybe you're trying to avoid, you know, blue light late at night or, you know, crazy shows right before you go to bed, and you're still not getting a good night's sleep, maybe it's your bed. 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
6: The news update is Iranian media saying, yep, no more exchanges as far as messages with the United States because of Israel strikes on Lebanon.
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6: All right. Nimrod's in the news. We go to Oklahoma. Another baseball coach, youth baseball coach, I can't talk, has been booted. For life. I don't know if you've seen the video. He had his 12-year-old son throw into the opposing dugout.
7: I did see this, yeah.
6: It's unbelievable. I've never seen anything like that in my life. I mean, the audio of when it happened, it was crazy.
10: Are you kidding me? Are you kidding me? You people are nuts. Get him out of there.
6: Oh, yeah. Gosh. 5-year suspension for the kid, lifetime for the coach.
7: Good. Out. Go.
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8: From ABC News, I'm Michelle Franzen. Another snag between the U.S. and Iran to end the war and reopen the Strait of Hormuz. Iranian media signaling they're cutting off talks for now due to Israel's continued strikes in Lebanon, calling it a violation of the ceasefire agreement. ABC's Tom Suvi-Burich has more.
9: This is coming from Tasnim. That is a news agency affiliated with Iran's Islamic Revolutionary Guard Corps, the military in Iran, effectively, a very powerful force. They have their tentacles right through the Iranian state. So it is significant that they're putting this messaging out. Does it mean that talks have completely collapsed? I don't think we can quite say that right now. I think it definitely reflects the fact that Iran believes that it has cards to play in these negotiations.
8: In Maine, there's new trouble for Graham Plattner, the Democratic Senate candidate. He's fighting new claims about his personal conduct. The Wall Street Journal and New York Times reporting Plattner's wife, Amy Gertner, disclosed to his campaign that her husband reportedly exchanged sexually explicit messages with as many as a dozen women. ABC's Jay O'Brien has reaction.
10: At a campaign event last night, Plattner responding.
11: These people are going to try to make this race about anything but what it's supposed to be about, which is policy. They never want to talk about policy. Amy and I have a very loving and very happy marriage.
10: The candidate's wife reportedly finding the messages in the spring of 2025 before Plattner's candidacy and later notifying the campaign out of concern it could hurt Plattner's high-stakes race.
8: Brazil says it's monitoring 2 people for potential Ebola symptoms, and so far they have not tested positive. The Ebola outbreak, health officials say that there are no suspected or confirmed Ebola cases outside Central Africa. Anthropic announcing it has confidentially filed an S-1 with the SEC, taking the first step to become a publicly traded company and beating OpenAI in its filing. That move puts details about Anthropic's finances under private preview for now. You're listening to ABC News.
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14: An arrested suspected child abuse case. Good afternoon, I'm Jeff Modes, 84 degrees at KFOR. An arrest has been made by Lincoln Police's Special Victims Unit in an ongoing child abuse and assault investigation.

0: together, couch snuggling, ball chasing, face licking, tail wagging, backyard hanging, and of course, companionship.
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1: Negotiations hit a brick wall as Iran stops talks and vows to completely block the Strait of Hormuz. Congress is back in session and still has to deal with the president's $1.7 billion anti-weaponization fund. Another setback for state ranchers as Thyleria, a tick-borne disease, is found in cattle in several counties.
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3: ABC News, I'm Michelle Franzen. Talks between the U.S. and Iran suspended for now. Iranian media reporting that Israel is violating the ceasefire agreement by keeping up strikes in Lebanon. The conflict now entering its 14th week, along with the stranglehold on shipping through the Strait of Hormuz. ABC's Mary Bruce says Americans are feeling the pinch every day.
4: Gas is up more than $1.30 since the war began. There's a new analysis from Moody's that says that the average American household is now paying $450 more in gas and energy since the war started. So the economic pain of this is real.
3: In Colorado, a corrections department spokesperson confirming that Tina Peters is no longer in custody, that after being granted clemency by the governor. The former clerk convicted in a scheme to breach voting systems in search of evidence of election fraud in 2020. And in Laos, the race to rescue two remaining miners from flooded remote caves continues. Crews have located them. This is ABC News.
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4: From ABC News, I'm Michelle Franzen. An appellate court has weighed in on a key case centering on transgender military members. ABC's Stephen Portnoy has details.
5: By a 2-1 vote, the D.C.-based appeals court panel ruled in favor of transgender service members, with the majority opinion finding Defense Secretary Pete Hegseth's transgender ban to be arbitrary and based on animus. But the decision does not grant relief to transgender people who hope to enlist, and it does not extend beyond the named plaintiffs in the case. Appeals Court Judge Justin Walker, a Trump appointee, dissented, saying questions of military readiness should not be decided by courts.
4: Iran says it's pulling back on talks with the U.S., accusing Israel of violating the ceasefire agreement with escalating strikes in Lebanon against Hezbollah. Iran also vowing to intensify the blockade at the Strait of Hormuz. In a new social media post, President Trump announcing that he spoke with Israel's prime minister and a separate call with Hezbollah mediators. Both agreeing, he says, that all will stop shooting. The president wrote that Israel will not attack them and they will not attack Israel. ABC's Tom Sufi Burridge has more from Jerusalem.
6: Israel has not only invaded southern Lebanon, occupied a large swathe of territory there. Its troops are pushing further to the north on the ground. And now these evacuation orders in the southern suburbs of Beirut. A statement from Israeli Prime Minister Benjamin Netanyahu, who has said that the IDF will begin striking once again against Hezbollah in Beirut. And look, Hezbollah has been firing back into northern Israel as well.
4: The Ebola outbreak, health officials say, remains centered in Central Africa with no suspected cases beyond those borders. Suspected cases now top 1,000. And severe storms are on the march today across parts of the Mid-South and Plains. It follows volatile storms over the weekend, packed with wind, hail, and reported tornadoes. 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
12: Additional information to a child abuse arrest. Good afternoon. I'm Jeff Motes. We're at 85 degrees at KFOR. A 30-year-old Lincoln man is in jail accused of first-degree assault and child abuse resulting in injury after Lincoln police got a call last month about injuries suffered by a 23-month-old boy.
13: The investigation began on Friday, May 1st, when the Bryan West ER contacted LPD regarding a 23-month-old child in critical condition with injuries to his body, including bruising and a brain bleed.
12: LPD Public Information Manager Erica Thomas says the investigation determined that Devin Regda, the boyfriend of the child's mother, was responsible for the injuries. The toddler is still in the hospital and investigation is ongoing. Regda was arrested Friday for first-degree assault and child abuse resulting in injury. An 18-year-old Lincoln man lost his glasses and Nike Air Max shoes when he was attacked and robbed shortly after midnight this morning near 25th and O.
13: The victim, an 18-year-old Lincoln man, reported three men approached him in the parking lot and attacked him, punching and knocking him unconscious.
12: LPD Public Information Manager Erica Thomas again says the victim regained consciousness but was knocked out again, and when he woke up, his glasses and shoes were gone. Thomas says the victim had several injuries to his face and pain all over his body. A fight broke out late Saturday afternoon during a soccer game between adults at Cooper Park off of 6th and D Streets. Lincoln Police Lieutenant Jason Goodwin tells KFOR News several callers reported a physical altercation, with some indicating that a baseball bat had been involved.
14: The investigation determined that an argument began during a soccer game and escalated into a physical confrontation between several adults.
12: Lieutenant Goodwin says witnesses and involved parties provided differing accounts regarding who initiated the fight and the role of a plastic baseball bat during the incident. Nobody was hurt. Three people cited were done so for disturbing the peace by fighting. Mostly sunny, a slight chance of thunderstorms this afternoon, a high around 90. It's 85 right now. I'm Jeff Motes, KFOR News.
15: Are you ready?
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20: The Markley, Van Camp, and Robbins Show. Jamie Markley, David Van Camp, he's out this week, back next week. There's Scott Robbins.
21: Yeah, Bob.
20: Some people unhappy in different big cities. A lot of talk about L.A. because of the race between Spencer Pratt and, well, Karen Bass.
21: Oh, I...
20: What?
21: I got to find... I kept this because of the descriptor of Karen Bass, and I hope I still have it. If not, I'll get to it. But
20: all right. Well, I was going to mention Boston real quick.
21: Yeah, go ahead, yeah.
20: The mayor there, Michelle Wu, facing criticism after administration endorsed a trans period pride event. The event focuses on what organizers call trans menstruators and includes discussions on menstrual equity, catered meals, and free period products. The Boston Public Library also hosting a large number of drag queen story hour events for young children as part of Pride Month, Scott. It's back. What?
21: I don't know. You know what? I am a person, and I know a lot of you probably like this. It kind of goes, and you know, you get along. Sometimes you just are like, whatever. You don't mistreat people, no matter what. You don't go out of your way to damn them
20: sure.
21: or anything like that. You know?
20: Yeah.
21: But when your mouth is open and you're getting shoved down your throat,
20: well, these are public resources.
21: You will accept this.
20: You got to take it.
21: You have to.
20: We're in charge, and we're going to make you.
21: You've got trouble, pal, if not.
20: Yeah.
21: It's just, that's the whole thing, man.
20: Yeah. Well, most Americans don't agree with any of this stuff.
21: No, most don't. But when you have the media on your side.
20: Oftentimes.
21: And, you know, stirring the pot constantly.
20: Yes.
21: And social media. Okay, the Karen Bass thing real quick.
20: Okay.
21: Article I read about the whole thing in L.A. going on with the mayoral thing.
20: Mm-hmm.
21: Karen Bass, which this is the descriptor. Karen Bass is the other absolute clown in this tragic comedy. their perpetually grinning communist Cabbage Patch doll.
15: He reminds me of the ad that Spencer Pratt had. The Joker.
21: Yeah, that's the Joker.
15: And laughing the whole way through.
21: Oh, man, who takes no responsibility for either the flames or the botched fix for the homeless.
15: Oh, yeah.
21: Styling herself as the fearless defender of the non-American citizens who are leeching the lifeblood from the city. Just as surely she hands out more needles to the addicts in the park.
15: Golly.
21: And chides anyone complaining about human poop on their shoes.
15: Right. That's pretty funny.
21: Oh, the
15: That's why the polling right now has Spencer Pratt leading her.
21: Gosh dang it, if he can pull this off. And I want to believe it. David's been really down on it, like, well, he's not going to win.
15: I know.
21: You know, and perhaps he won't. But, man, as he stirred the pot, and he's made some people their eyes open.
15: Well, it's like every poll comes out better for him.
21: Yeah.
15: You never know.
21: Well, they talk about closing momentum.
15: Yeah.
21: And whether you're talking about sports or politics or whatever, it's
15: right.
21: That closer that you have. You've got great politicians who are called great closers.
15: Sure.
21: Because you can see them almost even or a little behind even, and they can just end it with a flourish.
15: Well, you remember.
21: And end up winning.
15: The first time Trump won. How many voters wouldn't tell pollsters that they were going to vote for him?
21: Oh, absolutely.
15: It was huge.
21: Yeah.
15: And you got to wonder if that's the case in L.A. with Pratt. It might be.
21: It was the same thing with the primaries with Trump, too.
15: Yeah.
21: All of a sudden, he's rolling on. These primaries are happening. It's like, what's going on here? Nobody gave him a chance.
15: Yeah. Well, speaking of California, it's kind of nuts. And I mentioned this earlier. You were doing the story about A.B. Hernandez, the dude. He's winning all the track events against girls.
21: All the high school championships, state championships. He's won two now, two major ones.
15: Billionaire Tom Steyer, running for governor.
21: Yes. He's a jackass.
15: With A.B. Hernandez and the mom.
21: Campaigning with him?
15: Not campaigning, just appearance. Listen to this.
16: I was saying in this town hall, it's the job of the governor to stand between danger and Californians. And I mean it. And to make sure that people are safe and to protect them from all the malign influences in this world.
15: What about the women?
21: Exactly.
15: But anyway, go ahead.
16: And I take that super, super, super seriously for you, just so you know. And I'm so proud of you for what you're doing.
17: Thank you.
16: So proud of you for succeeding, so proud of you for competing. That's really the point. And I'm going to hope like heck that you don't just make state, but you do really well there.
17: Thank you.
16: Deal?
17: Deal.
16: Deal. Congratulations on what you've done as a mom, and congratulations on what you've done as an athlete.
21: Oh, my gosh.
15: That make you sick? Yeah.
21: That's disqualifying right there.
15: Should be.
21: In my mind.
15: Yeah, I would think so.
21: And by the way, for any parent who has a daughter that's involved in sports on any level, how can you vote for this guy?
15: Doesn't make sense to me.
21: How can you vote for him? He's saying this boy who thinks he's a girl,
15: mm-hmm.
21: supported by his mom who thinks the same way, because she can haul him around like a coach purse. To whatever, this is my, don't, you know,
15: yeah.
21: That kind of thing. It's the social contagion thing, again, cut loose.
15: Yeah.
21: But, yeah, I mean, if you can do that, if your daughters are competing in any sport, and you got to compete against boys, how do you feel about that? And you want to elect a guy who's not only okay with it, but is going to take it a step further.
15: And if you don't have the stones to stand up for your daughter,
21: exactly.
15: Shame on you.
21: Exactly, yes.
15: I mentioned this off air. Actor John Hamm. You like John Hamm?
21: I do like John Hamm.
15: Yeah, he's been good in different things.
21: Yeah.
15: He voiced an ad for governor in California. Don't know if you've heard it.
21: I have not.
15: Roll it.
18: Sweet California. Built by the go-getters, the pioneers, the brave. To make this big, beautiful, crazy place we call home. A home that's become unaffordable for the people who live here and make it run. This election is about change versus more of the same.
15: Think it took guts to do this?
21: Well, he's not campaigning for Karen Bass, then, is he?
15: Again, this is governor, not mayor.
21: Even governor, though. Steyer or whatever, yeah.
15: Okay, go ahead. Roll it.
18: If you want a governor who can't be bought, who can take on the powerful interests crushing us, if you're ready for change, Tom Steyer for governor.
15: How disappointing is that?
21: I really feel disappointed. Why would he say that?
15: He must think it's the best option for them.
21: Okay, that took me completely by surprise. I didn't see
15: that
21: coming at all.
15: Yeah, I stopped it right where I did because I thought for sure there's no way It's going to be Tom Steyer, right?
21: You know what? If he wins, it's sort of like I feel about the state of Illinois with Pritzker. If you want to vote for him, you're going to vote for him. Nothing I can do. I'm not going to vote for him. I'm going to encourage other people not to vote for him.
15: Well, it's like any of these other governors.
21: Exactly. I mean, but once you capture the cities,
15: that's the deal.
21: I mean, you know the downstate's in play, but it doesn't matter. Or in his case, other parts of the state are in play.
15: But John Hamm.
21: I know.
15: Why?
21: I know, that's sad.
15: And you can't say, "Well, I just voiced the ad." No, that's an endorsement.
21: Yeah. Man. See, that's too bad. I
15: know.
21: You know.
15: Yeah, like, seems, and that's the thing. You don't know any of these people. Just by the roles he played, he seemed like, okay, probably a reasonable guy, conversation.
21: And really funny in interviews and things. I mean, I've seen
15: him,
21: you know. It's the same thing I felt about Sam Elliott.
15: Oh, I know.
21: I mean, I loved Sam Elliott.
15: Yeah, we played that clip again the other day.
21: I mean, I still do.
15: Kamala Harris?
21: Yeah, I know. I can kind of separate Sam Elliott because he's not bludgeoning me over the head with it every single day. Like Bruce Springsteen.
15: Okay, still.
21: Yeah, but still, you know, it's one
15: just
21: of those
15: disappointing.
21: Things where I just look at him differently now.
15: Yeah.
21: Like, oh, dude, seriously, you got captured.
15: News outside of politics. You know, there's been a lot of talk about ticks.
21: Yeah, it's tick season. I've been watching the local news.
15: Lyme disease is all over the place.
21: Tick tips.
15: So, Rob Finnerty, Newsmax. Did you hear anything about this, what he did last week?
21: Uh-uh.
15: I'm just going to roll this out. And get reactions.
17: Alpha gal syndrome was something that was once extremely rare in this country. That is a fact, but it is becoming more and more common. As more people develop an allergy to red meat after getting bitten by a Lone Star tick, which is the tick you see with the white dot on its back. And over the last several years, cases of alpha gal syndrome have skyrocketed by almost 10,000%. And now, headline after headline, all asking the same question: how could a tick-borne illness suddenly be impacting so many people, not just people living in rural America, but in suburban America as well? And then we heard from Dr. Matthew Lau at the World Science Festival 10 years ago.
15: All right, before I get to that clip. So again, people saying right-wing conspiracy, saying they put ticks everywhere so people will be allergic to red meat. There are many people that are like, there's something to it. You're seeing it more and more. But this was 10 years ago.
21: Mm-hmm.
15: Guy mentioned, listen.
19: People eat too much meat, right? And if they were to cut down on their consumption of meat, then they would it would actually really help the planet. There's this thing called the Lone Star tick, where if it bites you, you'll become allergic to meat. I can sort of describe the mechanism. So that's something that we can do through human engineering. We can kind of possibly address really big world problems through human engineering.
21: Oh, my gosh.
15: See?
21: I'm hearing that for the first time. That was 10 years ago?
15: That was 10 years ago.
21: He's advocating for it.
15: Sure.
21: Because they believe, an insect.
15: Yes, because climate change and everything else, we got to get the cows out of here.
21: Good Lord, man. I had no idea.
15: Finnerty comes back.
17: Oh, okay. And then you start to connect the dots even more, and you find out that Bill Gates and the Gates Foundation spent millions of dollars funding genetically engineered ticks, and that Bill Gates is also a major investor in lab-grown meat, and now we've got almost 500,000 Americans living with a rare tick-borne illness that makes people allergic to meat, but not the lab-grown meat that Bill Gates has invested again. You think maybe this is not a coincidence after all?
21: Now,
15: I just saw the clip on X, and I'm like, oh, people would be interested in that.
21: Are these ticks then, and if I missed the story, I don't remember, but are these ticks then, they were not viable or not even part of the ecosystem until...
15: No, they were.
21: Okay. They just increased the numbers of them.
15: Yeah, but nobody really can say and verify. That's the story.
21: We can Bill Gates. I mean, seriously.
15: Like again, man, I saw the clip, and I'm like, wow, man.
21: I bet a guy that plays God
15: rearranges
21: the order of things to suit him.
15: Well, that's the fear. And people will say that's just right-wing nuts, that's conspiracy, blah, blah, blah. But again, I bring it in to say, wow, that sounded interesting.
21: Yeah, that sounds really and scary.
15: Very much so. Yeah.
21: So once you're bit by this thing, you'll live. But you won't be able to eat meat again.
15: Allergic to it. Red meat, yeah.
21: My God.
15: That's the deal.
21: Oh, boy.
15: Speaking of food.
21: That's no life.
15: I don't know if you happen to hear the Cincinnati sports reporter try out the what is it, Citi Field chili egg roll?
21: Hey, you're telling me about this. I have not seen it, no.
15: Well, okay. So, you know, every ballpark's got these different dishes they try to run out, yep. You know, do something unique.
21: Mm-hmm.
15: Well, at Citi Field, they have the Skyline Chili Egg Roll.
21: Skyline Chili is delicious, by the way.
15: It's a mix of chili, spaghetti, and cheddar cheese wrapped inside an egg roll.
21: Oh.
15: See, that doesn't sound good, right?
21: No, it doesn't.
15: So the reporter says, okay, I'm going to try it, and immediately regrets it.
0: There is a Skyline Chili egg roll in the house. How is it?
1: Well, since you guys have absolutely no guts whatsoever, and since I'm a team player, I'm going to try it out.
0: That's not the world's most ringing endorsement.
1: I love Skyline. Can I just say that for the record? This is the lowest point of my career. And I got some low ones.
0: So his review was and oof. And then he called it the lowest point of his career.
15: See, they're having fun with it. No doubt about that.
21: Poor guy. He's their stunt guy. He runs around the ballpark all
15: the time. I'll try it.
21: Yeah,
15: that didn't sound very good. Well, you hear about Zoran Mamdani breaking a 60-year tradition in New York City?
21: I heard about this.
15: Oh, yeah. Get to that. And the five stories we're watching today coming right up.

0: younger Jewish voters went for him.
1: I know.
0: At least according to some of the data out there.
1: It's incredible.
0: Like, well, he just wants to, you know, give us free stuff. He's got this new vision. It's going to be utopia. Those are the five stories. Right. And this is the Markley Van Camp and Robin Show. Okay, what was your biggest story today? Probably Iran?
1: Yeah, probably the Iran story, because we're following it so closely. I mean, that and the fact that oil today is down. Down a lot, actually, today per barrel, which, again, I guess we'll see at the pump again.
0: Should.
1: Gas prices were down over the weekend everywhere I went anyway.
0: Well, looking at the Strait of Hormuz getting opened up more and more all the time.
1: Yep. And that's international water, too, by the way.
0: Iran doesn't want to think of it that way.
1: That's what it is. I mean, that's the thing. We claim it. Well, no, you can't do that.
0: I know. We got to get to this little study. Most people think their friends are less cynical than they really are. Is that surprising or not? And the Scott Robbins trifecta is coming right up.
2: 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Markley, Van Camp, and Robbins on KFOR. Let's face facts. 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Spring storms, roof-ripping hail, flooding rains, tree-toppling winds, dangerous lightning, and her favorite local go-to, tornadoes.
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4: ABC News, I'm Michelle Franzen. In a new social media post, President Trump says he spoke with Israel's leader and Hezbollah mediators, and both have agreed to pause fighting. It comes after Iran media says Iranian leaders were suspending talks with the U.S., claiming Israel was violating the ceasefire deal. ABC's Tom Sufi Burridge says Iran is also vowing to step up the blockade at the Strait of Hormuz.
5: Despite all of the pressure, the Iranians are still maintaining that they want something out of this negotiation, that they're not just willing to give up their nuclear program wholesale. That seems to be the case, and that is what President Trump wants.
4: Hundreds of demonstrators taking to the streets of Nanyuki in central Kenya today, protesting plans to establish a U.S. Ebola quarantine facility at a nearby military base. Demonstrators argue it could raise the risk for local residents. Health officials say there are no suspected cases of Ebola outside Central Africa. On Wall Street, oil prices have surged again. Tensions remain between the U.S. and Iran. This is ABC News.
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3: 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Jamie Markley, Scott Robbins, David Van Camp out this week. 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
3: A quick news update. Turkey's attack. But squirrel attacks are also even bigger than turkey attack. What is it, like 70 or 80 a year, the squirrels? 70 or 80 a year.
4: 70 or 80 a year?
3: Yeah. Yep.
4: Well, do they drop out of the tree or do they chase you down, I wonder?
3: Could be. You know what? As far as turkeys go, why do turkeys attack? Lose their fear of humans, sometimes from feeding them.
4: Uh-huh.
3: Don't be feeding those squirrels. You're crazy.
4: Well, hold up a picture of Joy Reid. That'll get them. They'll just run back into the woods.
3: All right, we go to go. Yeah. Nimrods, here we go.
5: When the going gets tough.
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6: I love the poorly educated.
3: All right, we'll make it fast. We got to go to Port Orange, Florida. Country Club Drive, that's where this kid was on his bike. He was tired. He sat down. Mm-hmm. There's this guy staring at him. Kid's looking at him. Guy's staring back. Kid flips him off. Guy comes over, pushes him off his bike. Goes, do you know who I am? I'm the president of the Homeowners Association.
4: Oh, well, there you go.
3: Oh, yeah, he's in a lot of trouble. Yeah. And that's
5: make
3: Nimrod's
5: your smart
3: in the
5: speaker
3: news.
5: A genius. 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
2: From ABC News, I'm Michelle Franzen. New tensions between the U.S. and Iran. Iranian media reporting that regime leaders are scaling back talks, accusing Israel of violating the ceasefire deal with Lebanon. The president says he spoke to Israel's prime minister and Hezbollah mediators, and both have agreed not to fight. ABC's Karen Travers says earlier the president says his goal is to ensure Iran won't have a nuclear weapon and is not in a rush to sign any deal.
3: If he really didn't care, if he wanted to go silent on the Iranians at this point, it doesn't seem like he would be scrambling to get the Israeli prime minister on the phone and then touting with great fanfare, as he did in that post, that he got both sides to agree right now to stop the attacks on each other.
2: Today, marking the first day of Pride Month, a federal appeals court in Washington, D.C., issuing a ruling against the Pentagon's ban on transgender service members. ABC's Stephen Portnoy explains and says the ruling is limited to this case.
4: The three-judge appeals court panel ruled 2-1 that Defense Secretary Pete Hegseth's policy is arbitrary and likely violates the constitutional rights of transgender service members. The court limited its ruling to the plaintiffs who sued and said it would not apply to those who hoped to enlist. Trump-appointed Judge Justin Walker dissented, saying questions of military readiness should be left to commanders, not the courts.
2: America's second largest teachers union now calling for major tech changes in the classroom. The plan is called Devices Down, Eyes Up, Hands On. The proposal includes limited use of screens and restrictions on AI. Randy Weingarten is president of the American Federation of Teachers.
5: Let's actually, in the youngest grades, limit the Chromebooks in schools. Limit AI-facing information in schools, and let's actually substitute it with applied learning, active learning, music, art, projects, and things like that.
2: Union leaders say teachers are seeing student anxiety rise and learning skills suffering during the increased use of tech. You're listening to ABC News.
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10: What we know so far in a child abuse investigation, I'm Jeff Motes, KFOR News. Lincoln police have arrested a 30-year-old Lincoln man suspected of abusing a 23-month-old boy, which left the child with bruising to his body and brain bleed. The investigation started May 1st when LPD was contacted by the ER at Bryan West Campus about the boy, who was in critical condition. 30-year-old Devin Rejda was arrested on Friday for first-degree assault and child abuse resulting in injury.
11: The investigation determined Rejda, the boyfriend of the child's mother, was responsible for the injuries. The toddler remains in the hospital, and the investigation is ongoing.
10: The child was taken to Children's Hospital in Omaha for further care, where doctors determined the injuries were consistent with abusive trauma. Also, Lincoln police continue investigating a robbery from shortly after midnight this morning near 25th and O after an 18-year-old man was attacked and assaulted.
11: The investigation is ongoing. Anyone with information on the identities or whereabouts of those responsible is asked to call Lincoln police at 402-441-6000. To remain anonymous, you can contact Crime Stoppers at 402-475-3600.
10: That's LPD Public Information Manager Erica Thomas. What we know so far is the victim reported that three men came up to him in a parking lot, attacked him by punching and knocking him unconscious. The victim regained consciousness but was knocked out again, and when he woke up, found his glasses and shoes were gone. Thomas adds that the victim had several injuries to his face and pain all over his body. And Lincoln police had a curb fight between several adults late Saturday afternoon during a soccer game at Cooper Park near 6th and D Street.

0: According to Lieutenant Jason Goodwin, several callers said that there was a physical fight, some indicating that a baseball bat was involved. Goodwin adds officers contacted all involved parties and witnesses. The investigation determined that an argument began during the soccer game and escalated into a physical fight between several adults.
1: Witnesses and provided different accounts regarding who initiated the altercation and the role of a plastic baseball bat during the incident.
0: No one was hurt. Those three people were cited for disturbing the peace by fighting. Sunshine with a slight chance of showers and thunderstorms this afternoon, a high of 90. I'm Jeff Motes, KFOR News.
2: Hi, folks. 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
3: And Jesse Thompson.
2: Here's some quick encouragement from Jesus in Matthew 6. 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
3: 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Are you not more valuable than they? He goes on to say, but seek first the kingdom of God and his righteousness, and all these things will be added to you.
2: Have a blessed day.
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0: no surprise to me that the establishment media outlets are just going to run gossip instead of wanting to talk about the things that actually matter in this race, which are the material realities that the Mainers are working with. These people are going to try to make this race about anything but what it's supposed to be about, which is policy. They never want to talk about policy. Amy and I have a very loving and very happy marriage. They would very much like to try to rip that apart. They're going to come after us in every awful way that they possibly can.
1: Back on the Guy Benson Show, Graham Plattner.

0: saying it should be about policy. He's a communist, by the way. It should be about policy. It's all gossip. The establishment media, they're coming out. They want to rip apart my loving and happy marriage. I don't care about his marriage. I honestly don't. I care about what he believes and the horrible things I think he would do as a senator. But that's his response to News Center Maine, to these stories in the Journal and the Times about these texts. And then listen to cut 11 on the follow-ups. Listen.
1: But the stories are true, right? 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
2: No. No. This is the amazing part. The Wall Street Journal and the New York Times ran stories without any evidence besides the gossip from a former staffer. I'm sorry. That's frankly journalistic malpractice. We pushed back on it. They went it. They did it anyways. So
3: the messages, they did not.
2: I'm confirming that what Genevieve McDonald said in the New York Times is not true.
0: Okay, all right. So right there, they're trying to nail him down. But like the messages are real, right? The stories are true. Are you saying the messages did not exist? He's like, well, I'm confirming that what she said in the New York Times is not true. For an outsider, he's sounding an awful lot like a slippery politician. And the texts are real because his wife found them. Slippery, slippery, as this thing continues to get, I think, worse for him. We'll be right back.
4: Bringing the D.C. Beltway to the Corn Belt of Nebraska. This is the Guy Benson Show on Lincoln's KFOR.
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4: Negotiations hit a brick wall as Iran stops talks and vows to completely block the Strait of Hormuz. Congress is back in session and still has to deal with the president's $1.7 billion anti-weaponization fund. Another setback for state ranchers as Thyleria, a tick-borne disease, is found in cattle in several counties.
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6: ABC News, I'm Michelle Franzen. After Iran state media signaled talks were off between the U.S. and Iran due to ongoing Israeli strikes in Lebanon, President Trump says he made separate calls to Israel's prime minister and Hezbollah mediators, and that says both sides have agreed not to attack the other. Iran still keeping a stranglehold on the Strait of Hormuz. Gas buddies Patrick DeHaan says that's sent trading oil prices up today. Americans could see prices at the pump go even higher.
7: The national average we still anticipate could be $4.80 a gallon over the course of the summer. So while we've gotten a little bit of a two-week break from high prices, we could go right back up. And it's still not impossible that later this summer, even ahead of July 4, that we could see the national average pressing $5 a gallon.
6: Health officials say they're working to trace the Ebola outbreak in the Democratic Republic of Congo, more than 1,000 suspected cases. But the WHO says there are no confirmed cases outside Central Africa. And severe storms are targeting parts of the South and plains today. This is ABC.
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9: 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I'm Bob Binney with Bob Binney Wealth Management. 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
1: From ABC News, I'm Michelle Franzen. Iranian state media reporting that Iranian officials have stopped sending messages to the U.S. claiming Israel was violating the ceasefire with Lebanon. President Trump says he held separate calls with Israel's prime minister and Hezbollah mediators, and both have agreed not to attack the other. So far, though, a deal to end the 14-week war between the U.S. and Iran is not gaining traction. ABC's Karen Travers has more.
2: Some mixed messages from the president saying that he didn't care if the negotiations were off, that the United States could then turn around and go silent on the Iranians, but now he is claiming that talks are moving forward quickly. I do think we need to caution here that the president in the past has also put out messages like this when we've seen oil prices spike on news that the talks were not going well, potentially as a way to try to throw some optimism in the conversation. But for now, the president says they're on. The Iranians have said they're off.
1: The Justice Department issued a statement amid reports that the Trump administration is backing away from its $1.8 billion anti-weaponization fund after a Virginia judge's ruling, saying that it will abide by a district judge's ruling that temporarily ordered the fund to be frozen amid litigation. An appellate court, meantime, weighing in on a key case centering on transgender military members.
3: By a 2-1 vote, the D.C.-based appeals court panel ruled in favor of transgender service members, with the majority opinion finding Defense Secretary Pete Hegseth's transgender ban to be arbitrary and based on animus. But the decision does not grant relief to transgender people who hope to enlist, and it does not extend beyond the named plaintiffs in the case. Appeals Court Judge Justin Walker, a Trump appointee, dissented, saying questions of military readiness should not be decided by courts.
1: ABC's Stephen Portnoy. In Laos, the race to rescue two remaining miners from flooded remote caves continues. Crews have located them but have yet to reach them. Five other miners were already rescued. You're listening to ABC News.
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6: An arrest in a suspected child abuse case. Good afternoon, I'm Elijah Herbal, KFOR News. An arrest has been made by Lincoln Police's Special Victims Unit in an ongoing child abuse and assault investigation. According to LPD Public Information Manager Erica Thomas, officers arrested 30-year-old Devin Rejda on Friday after an investigation started on May 1st when the Bryan West Campus ER contacted LPD about a 23-month-old boy who was in critical condition with bruising to his body and a brain bleed.
7: He was transferred to Children's Hospital in Omaha for further care, where doctors determined the injuries were consistent with abusive trauma.
6: Thomas says the investigation determined Rejda, the boyfriend of the child's mother, was responsible for the injuries. He was arrested for first-degree assault and child abuse resulting in injury. The toddler remains in the hospital and the investigation is still ongoing. A robbery shortly after midnight this morning near 25th and O Streets. LPD Public Information Manager Erica Thomas says an 18-year-old Lincoln man reported that three men came up to him in a parking lot and attacked him, knocking him unconscious.
7: He regained consciousness but was knocked unconscious again. When he woke up, his glasses and Nike Air Max shoes had been taken. He had multiple injuries to his face and pain all over his body.
6: Thomas says no arrests have been made. Three people were cited and released after a fight broke out at a soccer game being played late Saturday afternoon at Cooper Park near 6th and D Streets.
8: Several callers reported a physical altercation, with some indicating a baseball bat had been involved.
6: Lincoln Police Lieutenant Jason Goodwin tells KFOR News officers contacted all involved parties and witnesses. The investigation determined that an argument began during the soccer game and escalated into a physical confrontation between several adults. No one was hurt. Three people were cited for disturbing the peace by fighting. A pop-up rain shower expected to hit Lincoln here in the next few minutes. Otherwise, it's currently 89 degrees in Lincoln. For KFOR News, this is Elijah Herbel.
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12: Jason Biar is our guest here on the Guy Benson Show. He was Attorney General in Virginia for 4 years, and we've hit a lot of different topics. I want to close with this one. I saw that you were tweeting about this on X. How the Virginia State Police are now being ordered to do the Democrats' bidding on the Second Amendment and enforcement and investigation there, when we also have these sanctuary policies that have now been expanded statewide under Spanberger. That was one of her very first things that she did, really on day one. And the backdrop to that is yet another one of these horror stories. 7 News in D.C. reporting just days ago that an illegal immigrant with prior charges for rape was released back within Virginia before allegedly sexually assaulting another woman in Northern Virginia, this time in Arlington, Virginia. Jason, as you know, that is not the first example of this sort. It seems like they are piling up day after day, and this is what the Democrats are tripling down on statewide.
13: Yeah, they've really put themselves on this ideological straitjacket they cannot get themselves out of. It defied all common sense. The idea that you can order the state police to conduct background checks on law-abiding Virginians exercising their Second Amendment rights while simultaneously barring

0: $8 billion of taxpayer money to those who've been accused of or convicted of crimes.
1: ABC's Stephen Portnoy. In Florida, state officials are suing OpenAI, claiming the company is putting profits above safety.
2: Florida's attorney general alleges OpenAI doesn't do enough to prevent harmful or criminal behavior on its platform, and that puts children at risk. State AG James Ulfmeyer cites instances of people using ChatGPT before acts of violence, including last year's shooting at Florida State University. In response, OpenAI told ABC News it already has safety measures in place to redirect people to mental health resources if it detects them going down a dark path, adding it's committed to getting this right. Mike Dubusky, ABC News.
1: President Trump says he spoke with Israel's leader and Hezbollah mediators, and both have agreed to pause fighting. It comes after Iranian media reported Tehran was suspending talks with the U.S. due to Israeli strikes in Lebanon. ABC's Tom Sufi Burge is in Jerusalem and says Iran is keeping the pressure up on its nuclear ambitions.
3: Despite all of the pressure, the Iranians are still maintaining that they want something out of this negotiation, that they're not just willing to give up their nuclear program wholesale. That seems to be the case, and that is what President Trump wants.
1: In Laos, crews are racing to rescue two remaining miners from remote flooded caves. They've been stranded for more than a week. You're listening to ABC News.
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8: Additional information into a child abuse arrest. Good afternoon, I'm Elijah Herbal, KFOR News. A 30-year-old Lincoln man is in jail, accused of first-degree assault and child abuse resulting in injury, after Lincoln police got a call last month about injuries suffered by a 23-month-old boy.
9: The investigation began on Friday, May 1st, when the Bryan West ER contacted LPD regarding a 23-month-old child in critical condition with injuries to his body, including bruising and a brain bleed.
8: LPD Public Information Manager Erica Thomas says the investigation determined Devin Regda, the boyfriend of the child's mother, was responsible for the injuries. He was arrested on Friday for first-degree assault and child abuse resulting in injury. The toddler remains in the hospital and the investigation is ongoing. An 18-year-old Lincoln man lost his glasses and Nike Air Max shoes when he was attacked and robbed shortly after midnight this morning near 25th and O Street.
9: The victim, an 18-year-old Lincoln man, reported three men approached him in the parking lot and attacked him, punching and knocking him unconscious.
8: Lincoln Police Public Information Manager Erica Thomas says the victim regained consciousness but was knocked out again, and when he woke up, his glasses and shoes were gone. Thomas adds the victim had several injuries to his face and pain all over his body. If you have any information, you're encouraged to call Lincoln Police at 402-441-6000 or Crime Stoppers at 402-475-3600. A fight broke out late Saturday afternoon during a soccer game between adults at Cooper Park off of 6th and D Streets. Lincoln Police Lieutenant Jason Goodwin tells KFOR News several callers reported a physical altercation, with some indicating a baseball bat had been involved.
10: The investigation determined that an argument began during a soccer game and escalated into a physical confrontation between several adults.
8: Three people were cited for disturbing the peace by fighting. Showers have passed through the area. It's currently 88 degrees in the capital city. For KFOR News, this is Elijah Herbal.
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3: Back with you here on a Monday. It's the Average Joe Sports Show. Chris Schmidt, Elijah Herbel, Justice Rohde, and you. Lots of Joes in the stream. Great to have you in on the Average Joe Radio Network, 489-1240. We'll put a bit of a bow on baseball and softball. Great efforts Sunday, but the music stopped as Nebraska now into the offseason. What's the latest on Ty Horn? A couple of reports are out. What's reality with Ty Horn's future and Nebraska football front and center now, as you have a monstrous month of June on the recruiting front. Good stuff from Trey Taylor. We'll check in with Mr. Recruiting. Tim Verghese going to join us inside NebraskaRivals.com in about 15 minutes. Get Tim's take on things. Who's visiting? Who's Nebraska chasing? And plenty on that front. We'll hear from Will Bolt. We'll hear from Rhonda Revelle on the accomplishments of these teams this season. We'll spend some time on just kind of some final thoughts from all of us here on this Nebraska diamond run. In hour two, Mr. Blackshirt, Charlie McBride going to be with us. I wonder how many fish Uncle Charlie caught this weekend. We'll see. Weather's turning warm everywhere, and hopefully he's been on the boat catching some walleye or crappie for us or whatever's up there in Lake Michigan. And hopefully Charlie didn't have to turn to the dynamite to go fishing, but I kind of kid. Jay Moore is at a celebrity golf outing. Jay Moore going to be with us at 5:25. We'll catch up with Jay Bird, part of our Black Shirt Monday. But good weekend. Fun to be part of coverage with Nebraska baseball and checking in on Husker softball. Guys, as you look at it, I think Will Bolt put it perfectly in the post game yesterday about this team overachieving, because they did. While they had a goal of being a regional host, and they did that. They also performed well in the Quad 1 phase. They were right there in the chase for the second spot in the Big Ten behind UCLA as UCLA folded today. Nebraska did a lot of great things with this squad with Will Bolt, but what is still out there, and I think what you got to see from an Ole Miss or an Arizona State this weekend was just a different level of offense, different level of pitching. Not that Nebraska didn't have good moments, but when push comes to shove, Nebraska moving forward will no doubt want to be another regional host, but there are steps to take to be a super regional team. There are steps to take to be a team that gets to Omaha. That's deeper pitching, more consistent pitching, and being better in the box against some of these other elite arms they see when it comes to postseason. Lastly, the thing that you kick yourself about if you're Nebraska is your margin for error. We talked about all weekend on the Average Joe shows, but what was it made? And that's the routine. What we were known for this year as far as being gamers, having that cardiac magic, but you were known for being very solid defensively. You didn't beat yourself. You had a couple of plays that ended up being very costly, be it a pop fly or a couple of missed double plays that you had to have that would have presumably put to bed big innings for an Ole Miss or an Arizona State.
4: And the big advantage Nebraska had on Ole Miss and Arizona State, we talked about this a week ago, was the fact that

0: Nebraska was the best defensive team in the regional and one of the best defensive teams in the country, and you needed to be one of the best defensive teams in the country this weekend.
1: You weren't.
0: You weren't. And that's why you're not going to be going and playing in a super regional. I mean, you can look at the pitching. Yeah, you could use some guys. Like, why that game at the end against Ole Miss didn't go your way was because I don't think you had trusted arms out of the bullpen that you know could go out and attack. And that's the difference that I saw with Ole Miss and with Arizona State as well, is guys that were willing to come in out of the bullpen and attack hitters. Whereas Nebraska, they had guys that were coming in and nibbling, trying to find the corners, throwing those breaking pitches and hoping that it's just on the corner going to fool a guy, as opposed to going fastball attack, going after a guy. Nebraska doesn't have that. But I think Nebraska still had the talent. And my big takeaway from this weekend with some time to digest and sit on it was Nebraska has tightened the gap between where they're at and where some of the SEC, ACC, Big 12 powers are. Nebraska, aside from a couple of defensive plays, some walks against Ole Miss in the seventh inning, you're right there with both of those teams. And those are both very, very talented baseball teams. And I mean, Ole Miss wins the all-off-the-bus challenge, I think, at this regional. They look like big, imposing baseball players that hit the ball really hard. You have the Arizona State team that...
1: God, they mash.
0: They mash. Their hitters were awesome. They had enough arms coming out of the bullpen to come in and beat Nebraska. Like, you were right there with both of those teams. It was just you were a little sloppy in the defensive end, which you can't come to expect. And the issue that we've had all year long with this team, which is inconsistency, how the bullpen reared its head at the wrong time. But it's not all negatives to take away from this. More positives than negatives, I'd argue.
1: Well put with that. And when push comes to shove, I mean, Justice, Arizona State's offense was so elite. They built a 10-run lead on you. God love you for coming back and bringing the tying run to the plate. But, I mean, Arizona State, they hit pitches Nebraska offered up out in big moments. And, I mean, there were several moments this weekend where Nebraska's playing with fire. And whether they made or didn't make a play in the field, at times, at least yesterday, it was Arizona State making a play at the dish.
2: Mm-hmm. Yeah, and it got really tight. And I think you got to look at the competitiveness of this regional. Overall, it's a very solid, well-rounded regional. You had three ranked teams coming into it. You saw it with two extra inning games between Arizona State and Ole Miss. I mean, those were two well-accomplished, well-equated teams with each other by the end. And they put it all out there, and ultimately it was Ole Miss who came through with some more timely hitting. Now, if you'd have gone to the bingo card and you would have told me that one team in this regional is going to score all their runs by hitting homers, I would not have had Nebraska on that bingo card. Getting three runs off of homers against Ole Miss.
1: It's good and bad.
2: It tells you that, you know, you're not stringing things together, not passing the baton like you're used to throughout the course of a season, but it also tells you that, hey, some of those guys weren't slacking away. I think what this ultimately tells me is I agree with Elijah that you tightened the gap. You know, you were able to find a way and you were competitive in those ball games. You're not quite there where you can consistently overcome these teams, but you're certainly in position where you can go seize a moment, and that's far more advanced than where we could say of other previous Nebraska baseball teams. And now you're going to have an offseason where you can go in and you can evaluate what you're bringing in with the JUCO ranks. What can you internally develop? What do you have coming into the high school class? And can you go add a couple complimentary pieces through the transfer portal? Because there's certainly going to be some talent jumping in there. It's all about finding the right guys. And guys, last offseason they went to the portal and they got some good guys from the JUCO ranks, and they went and got a real, real heavy hitter in Jet Buck from the transfer portal coming up from D2. He brought in a decent arm in Cooper Katsky, who's going to be back for another year. There are pieces on this roster to build and to make this a sustainable winner. Now the question is, does this take the Mike Anderson turn, and is this the peak of the powers, or are we able to really build off of this and see this thing really crescendo into something much more greater than simply hosting a regional? Can you get to a super? Can you get to Omaha?
1: I think it's part of the process. I don't see it going south, and this isn't caught up in the moment or feel good Monday. I objectively looking at it with how they've developed, what they've done, what they build, and what they prioritize, not only just from a talent standpoint, but a clubhouse standpoint, I think it's absolutely sustainable. And I think Will's right that, you know, when he got done at Nebraska and you thought this was just going to be old hat, every June Nebraska's going to Omaha. No, it's really tough to do. You've reconfigured. You're built to win the Big Ten. Now you got to be built to win beyond the Big Ten.
0: Well, and I'm not sure expecting Lincoln to be hosting a regional every single May.
1: Not every May. You'll be in the running.
0: Yeah. I mean, in the running to host one. in the NCAA tournament field nine times out of ten.
1: Yeah.
0: That's what you're kind of talking about here. And hey, if you're in the field nine times out of ten and you're hosting a regional three or four times out of ten,
1: that's good.
0: Everyone will take that 10 times out of 10. That would be a realistic expectation moving forward. Wouldn't be surprised to see this team take a small step back next year while still being a big time competitor, trying to retool what made your roster tick from last year or this past year to next year. But there is a brand of baseball that works, and it's development. Mm-hmm. You have guys that are coming in that program and developing every single year. To see Yasa from last year to this year, to see Carey over the course of his career. I put Sanderson in there as well. Overbeek, I think, turned into a more complete player, got better as a defender as his Husker career went on. Like, it's a baseball program that is built on development, and it's got a kind of brand of baseball that they play. Are they going to go mash 115 home runs a season? No, I don't think that's how Will Bolt wants to construct his roster, but he's going to get you a couple of starting pitchers that you can rely upon, got to continue building depth in the bullpen, and then a lineup that 1 through 9, there's no easy outs.
1: That's a good blueprint. I mean, that was well executed this year.
0: And not to mention aggression on the base paths, huge for Bolt. If you get a guy on, he's going to be aggressive, whether it's going first to third, whether it's scoring from second, on a sharply hit single to the outfield. Like, he's going to be aggressive and put pressure on the other team's defense.
1: Let's talk Ty Horn for a moment. We'll get to some softball thoughts from Rhonda Ravel and Jordy Fromm as well, and we'll hear from Will Bolt here before we get to Tim Bergese. But you look at this situation with Ty Horn. Let's be honest, the guy wants to go to the majors, and when you go portal, that's some insurance. Right? I mean, Ty Horn is likely not back at Nebraska next year. Fair?
0: The portal is just insurance if the draft doesn't go how you think it's going to go. That
1: get me paid to come back or get me paid to go somewhere else.
0: Yes. And the insurance that, hey, if Nebraska wants to build their roster and they're not willing to wait around to see where he goes in the draft, if they build their roster and they don't have any spots open for him, I think he'd find some spots for him. But it's just insurance in the back pocket. I wouldn't go as far as to say if he is back in college baseball, it wouldn't be for Nebraska. I bet Nebraska would make it worth his time to come back if he does not end where he thinks he's going to end up in the MLB draft. We'll see, but it's just being in the portal is back pocket insurance. It's a plan B while plan A is going off and playing professional baseball.
2: Yeah, and it's not the end of the world. I mean, a guy jumps in, he wants some assurances, and he's going to go make sure that he does what's best for his professional future. And ultimately, if you're a program like Nebraska, you want to put as many guys into the professional ranks as possible, because that's a great indictment on the talent that you have on your roster. That's a great indicator that you are developing and you are leading guys onto a better path than they came into college with. And that's ultimately what you want to be as a college baseball program. And so him jumping in, like, yes, is it going to be a loss? Absolutely. But, like, there is always the path that he could come back. There is always the path that they can make it worth their time. And anytime you get a top, you know, if he's getting a top five round guarantee, just shepherd him on to better pastures. You can't ask for much more as a young ball player than to go up and chase your dreams. So why not give the young man the tools to empower himself and go chase his dreams? And, hey, you'll have some depth next year. You got to trust your development. And ultimately, if he comes back, amazing. And if he goes on the professional ranks, awesome. If he goes somewhere else, you wish him the best as he goes by.
1: Let's hear from Will Bolt, going to be cut two, and it's Bolt talking about emptying the tank. This team left it all out there as they fell in the regionals, one win, two losses. Here's Coach.
3: A lot of teams, a lot of players like to pretend that they gave everything they had, and they like to say it. It makes them feel better at the end of the year. It's another thing to go do that and go be about that. And I think that's the biggest compliment you can have as a person, is if somebody tells you that you're about what you say you're about. And that's what these guys have done. And that's what I told them. This last game was like a microcosm of our season. I mean, we get the tying run to the plate, down 10 runs in the middle innings. We defied a lot of odds. I think we overachieved in so many ways, to be honest. And that's not a slight to who we have in the clubhouse or who we have coaching them or, you know, anything like that. It's just that's what you want to be on any team, is you want to be a bunch of overachievers. And that's something that we talk about in the very first team meeting of the year, is let's be overachievers together. And the only way you have that is you got to have these guys. Got to have these guys like that. This is a players program. I want these guys to come in and be themselves and figure out who that is as a young man. Because, you know, if you just, I don't know. I think if you just get told who you're supposed to be or how you're supposed to act and what you're supposed to do. You never really get to find yourself. And these guys, we give them structure. We put them in a position, hopefully, to succeed and try to surround them with good young men. And these guys have set the standard, these two guys to my left, and among others as well. But they talked about their faith and you know, things that they brought culturally to our clubhouse as well. And that's... I can live with that, right? I mean, how these guys perform day in and day out, a lot of things that haven't been done in a long, long time around here. And but nobody can ever say that we didn't fight to the last out.
0: And I mean, you can say that for, it's not just the baseball team, it's the softball team as well, which we're going to get back into the softball
1: both
0: team.
1: Both instances, and I think you listen and interact with the fans, and if you don't win at all, they want that, so do the players. But you're good with that, fellas, if you absolutely empty the tank. And this isn't Moral Victory Monday, but it is about how you go about trying to perform.
0: Well, and look at the teams that Husker fans are – as you look back at a year, which it's been a banner year for Husker athletics. We had that conversation last week with the main dishes and side dishes, but it's been a banner year regardless. And the teams that you sit back and are most fond of with your memories, baseball, softball, and basketball are all three teams that – every single time they took the floor or took the field, they left it all out there. It's the baseline expectation I think Nebraskans have for University of Nebraska Athletic Department programs.
1: And they're wondering, when are you going to get that from football?
0: Mm-hmm.
1: And that's the big rub with football expectations, talent, and what's on the field. Are you playing your best ball and just getting maybe nipped by a better team? You can accept that if you sold out. Timber Geese, recruiting front, Trey Taylor thoughts next.
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5: 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Congress is back in session and still has to deal with the president's $1.7 billion anti-weaponization fund. Another setback for state ranchers as Thyleria, a tick-borne disease, is found in cattle in several counties.
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0: Thanks for hanging out. Chris Schmidt, Elijah Herbal, Justice Rohde in. Great comments from the Joes in the stream. We'll get our starting five shout-outs going as we turn to the month of June and recruiting. The man you need to know, and you do know, Tim Verghese, InsideNebraskaRivals.com. Tim, I have missed you. How are you, dude?
1: I miss you. How are we doing?
0: We're good, man. A lot going on, and Nebraska fans enthralled with the diamond sports, baseball and softball, great seasons, tough finishes. Not the case for one Trey Taylor, MVP of the Elite 11. And let's talk a little bit about his weekend and also the month here with all the visits and, you know, what's on Nebraska's radar. But talk to us a little bit here about Trey's performance. And then also, we're all big Steve Warren guys here. We've had Steve on the show for years from time to time. And Braylon had a great performance as well. He's such a talent up at Westside. Touch on both Nebraska prospects. Of course, Braylon, you know, at Westside. And you got Trey that's going to be at Millard South.
1: Yeah, so with Trey, you know, going into this, he was one of the front runners to win the whole thing. Thought he had a good shot at it. You know, we talked about it when I saw him back in April. I thought just with the physical development he'd made to his frame, the added strength he'd added to his frame as well, and just his overall skills, I thought he was well positioned to win the whole thing. He'll have to wait a few more weeks to officially be titled. He's been titled the Rivals MVP technically, but have to wait a few more weeks to officially clinch the Elite 11 MVP at the opening later in June. But yeah, like you mentioned, a couple big recruiting weekends between now and then. I thought, again, for Taylor, it was just going out there and doing what he does best. You know, I mean, he throws such a consistent ball. He gets such good velocity on it consistently. And I thought that was something that was going to really jump off when you pit him against some of these other top quarterbacks. I thought we saw a glimpse of that last summer at the Rivals Five-Star Challenge as well, up against some of those other top quarterbacks in the 2026 and 2027 class. You saw it then. I thought you'd see it again over the weekend, and sure enough, you did. You saw that. I thought he shined in the 7-on-7 portion of it on Sunday. That's, you know, an area of his game. He does a good job of processing, and I think I've been kind of hammering, I wouldn't say hammering, but I've been sitting on the table for Taylor, you know, when I talk to, you know, kind of evaluators across the country, both on three and other places. And I've always talked about the mental side of his game, and that's something you don't really get to understand until you get around him. This is a type of setting where that is on display, where you are up on the whiteboard and you are having to talk through concepts. And talking to some people who are out there who were sitting in on some of those sessions, they were pretty impressed with Taylor's understanding of the game and his passion of the game. He clearly understands this thing. He's been growing up training as a quarterback from a very, very young age. So he has a very good understanding of the game, but I think more than that, really cares about winning, really cares about being the best possible quarterback he can be. As for Braylon, you know, I touched on it a little bit on X today. I'm pleasantly surprised, I would say, and I say that because, you know, he's someone who is a testament to development, you know, versus, you know, with Taylor. Taylor's developed over, you know, year over year, but you put together that junior season. It was one of the best junior seasons in of any junior quarterback in the country, and then it's had a strong off season. But with Warren, you know, I thought the junior season was a bit up and down at times, though they made a deep run. He was. You know, he did lead a pretty potent offense, but there were some ups and downs, I thought, as a junior. But he, you know, got the Missouri offer, committed to Missouri. You know, a lot of quarterbacks, a lot of prospects, I'd say, would have stood pat on that, would have just stood pat on, hey, I got the commitment out of the way, I'm good, you know, I'm established. But he really attacked his development this offseason, hit the camp circuit hard, competed at a high level, both on the 7-on-7 circuit, but also leveled up his game along the way. And made that Elite 11. I'm so happy for him. I mean, again, when you talk about a prospect who, coming out of middle school, thought he had a high floor and a lot of traits, And just a high, you know, just generally just did a lot of things at a high level. But clearly had some areas of his game that needed to grow. And while you like the collection of tools, you wanted to see what it looked like live when the bullets are flying. You got him out there. His game had to evolve a little bit. You know, he was, you know, I always think about, you know, what it looked like, you know, playing 7-on-7 and what it looked like in middle school, maybe, or coming out of high school, or coming out of middle school, I would say. Versus now what the development has looked like over these last 2-3 years. And now what it looks like now, again, he's one of the top 11 quarterbacks in the country. I'm really excited to see what it looks like as a senior. And I'm really, really excited to see what it looks like when those two face off in the fall.
2: Tim Bergeese with us here, the Average Joe Sports Show. And Tim, with Trey specifically, say he wins the Elite 11 MVP, or even if he doesn't, based on that performance, does that change anything with his recruiting? Where it's, I mean, I know other teams around the country have been sniffing around. Is it a situation where yesterday's price for Nebraska is not today's price? I guess, is there any downside to this potentially for Nebraska, the attention and the flowers that Trey Taylor is getting coming out of this?
1: No, not necessarily. I mean, again, Nebraska knew this was absolutely on the table going in. A lot of programs knew this was on the table going in. They you know, the programs that are in the mix, you know, that are trying to flip him away, they're not going to stop. They're going to keep going after him. Sure, you could see some new programs in their mix, but, look, he reiterated over the weekend, but, he's been given no reason not to come to Nebraska at this point. He's firmly committed. He's moved down to Miller South. He's been practicing with them already. He's ready to go. But yeah, I mean, you know, they're going to have to fend off Ohio State. They're going to have to, truthfully win some games in the fall and show Taylor and show the rest of this commit class here, the 27 group. And you know, some of their targets as well, that, they're building something that this is real. And this is a coaching staff that has what it takes on the field, to win ball games.
3: Tim, when you look at this upcoming June period for visits on campus, for the recruiting staff kind of getting on the road again, who are some guys coming to campus that you look at as potential targets to get locked down by this Nebraska football staff?
1: Yeah, big weekend on deck. Going to have 13 official visitors. The list of visitors expected in this weekend could change. I've been told that. I know they're working on some shuffling. You're seeing it coming out of this last weekend with some official visits across the country. Guys committing, guys moving their timelines around, guys moving their visits around. There's some of that going on with Nebraska as well heading into the weekend. I would say going into it, I mean, the headliner of the weekend is going to be five-star interior offensive lineman Albert Simeon, Nebraska battling Texas A&M, who had him on campus this last weekend. Also Notre Dame, LSU, Ole Miss involved as well. Think this one comes down to Texas A&M, Notre Dame, LSU, and Nebraska. Right now I'd put Nebraska in third or fourth. I think they're close to LSU. Have some ground to make up on A&M, who stands at the top of this. Notre Dame running in second. Over the last few weeks or so, Nebraska's really kind of sunk their teeth back into this recruitment. They've got him to campus 4 times over the last year, but really started pressing the gas again in this recruitment over these last few weeks. They feel like they've made up some ground. They're going to take their best shot at him this weekend. But that said, he's going to take all his OVs before making a decision. I would say the guys on commitment watch going into the weekend, coming out of the weekend, Bryce Williams, a four-star cornerback out of Fort Lauderdale Western, visited Oklahoma over the weekend. I've seen Oklahoma as a big threat to Nebraska. But that weekend's come and gone. He stayed uncommitted. He's going to be in Nebraska this weekend before making a decision. I have a prediction for Nebraska to land his commitment. I still feel good about that prediction. Jalen Hill, the four-star cornerback out of St. John Bosco, out of California, 6'3 corner, out of the powerhouse program out there in the West Coast, going to be back on campus this weekend. He's set to announce his commitment on June 9th, fresh off his OV at Nebraska. I have a prediction for Nebraska there as well. Still feel good about that one heading into the weekend. Nehemiah Ombadi, you know, a bit of a shuffling for him, the four-star defensive lineman out of Shakopee, Minnesota, one of Nebraska's top targets, regardless of position left on the board. He was down to a top 30 at Michigan State, Nebraska, Missouri, canceled his OV with Michigan State, moved up his OV with Missouri. So he was at Missouri this past weekend, going to be at Nebraska this weekend. And then I'm expecting a decision shortly after that. This is a true head-to-head battle. I have heard Nebraska is going to be very financially aggressive in this one. And they have been already pretty financially aggressive in this one. We'll have to see if they can get over the top and beat out Missouri over the weekend. Another defensive lineman in town this weekend is Errol DeMontagnac, 6'3", 290-pounder, true interior defensive line target. Out of Florida, plays at Sefner Armwood High School. You know, he's got a few other OVs planned. Was at Virginia this last week, going to be at Illinois at the end of the month. But I like Nebraska here. I think they're going to, I think they have a chance to shut this thing down this weekend. Joey Hunter, the three-star tight end out of Loganville Grayson, Nebraska has been very active at the power program out in Georgia. Landed two commitments in Jordan Agbonoma and Katie Jones. Both of those guys going to be back on campus this weekend alongside Timmy Liu, the four-star offensive tackle who committed to Nebraska last week. All three of those guys going to be in town. Joey Hunter, the three-star tight end from the same program as Jones and Agbonoma, going to be on campus for the very first time. I have a prediction in for Nebraska to land his commitment. I think it's going to be very, I think once he gets to campus, it won't be take very long for him to announce that decision. I like Nebraska there as we head into his OV. And that's going to be the group. It's going to be a good group of commits, good group of targets. We could see, like I said, some additions, some reductions. Of the names I mentioned, I'm expecting all the names I mentioned at least to be in town this weekend.
0: It's Tim Verghese with us, InsideNebraskaRivals.com, Recruiting Blitz. Check that out on YouTube. Tim, I'm going to go back to Trey for a moment. And Nebraska, you could tell us better than anybody, how many quarterbacks did Nebraska kick tires on? Glenn Thomas, Matt Rhule. This will be Nebraska's second shot of the five-star, okay?
1: Yeah.
0: And they were in early before anybody on Trey Taylor. Why what stuck out in your opinion just going back in time? Nebraska looks right on this kid as he comes into college.
1: Yeah, I'll say this. So I would say they were, I mean, relatively, Taylor's recruitment got started very, very early, way back in middle school. You know, and by the time Nebraska offered, you know, they were, I wouldn't say late to the party necessarily, but they were right in the thick of it. I mean, you know, he picked up a good bit. I mean, you know, the closer to home, he had a ton of the regional attention, national attention. LSU had already offered. He had a ton of SEC schools in the mix. But that said, when Nebraska accepted his commitment, Nebraska offered him during the this would be the fall of his sophomore season, when he was on campus, brought him back to campus a few times and accepted his commitment last May, committed to Nebraska over Illinois. They were after a few other quarterbacks. The other names they were after: Keegan Crouser, now number 13 quarterback in the country, committed to Ole Miss. He's got a few schools still after him. He now plays at the Baylor school out in Tennessee. That was a quarterback that made a run at Jamison Purcell, now committed to Indiana. A borderline four-star prospect was another one they made a run at. Fury and Ferreira out of Mission Hills out in California was another one they made a run at. He's now committed to Minnesota. But Taylor was the one they keyed in on after getting him to campus way back in that fall of his sophomore year. There was a mutual love there. And again, this, at the time Nebraska got involved, this was a very active and I would say very wide recruitment. It wasn't just Big Ten schools. It was SEC, Big Ten, all these different programs. Nebraska got him, successfully got him to campus, was able to secure his commitment. But when they took his commitment, there was a bunch of schools in the mix, SEC, Big Ten, so on. I would say the power.
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3: 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Some overtime. Tim Vergese with his InsideNebraskaRivals.com. 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At Tim Vergese on Twitter. Follow, read, and subscribe to Tim and the good folks at Rivals there. And the Recruiting Blitz is YouTube gold. Check that out each week from Tim. Tim, will appreciate the rundown on Trey Taylor and Nebraska's eye evaluation and then going in early on him. I want your thought, and then Jess is going to jump in as well, but as we look at 2027, where's Nebraska at board-wise with the defensive tackle and edge group? I know they've been in on, did I hear right, that a couple of kids that they wanted committed this weekend elsewhere. So what now for Nebraska's prospects for 27 with that front four?
6: Yeah, so D-line I feel a little better about than the edge board. You know, like I said, Nehemiah Ombadi going to be on campus this weekend. You have Errol DeMontagnac going to be on campus this weekend. Nebraska, I think, has a really good shot at both and would like to get both done this weekend if possible. You land those two in addition to Jaden Travers. You feel pretty good about the D-line haul, at least in my opinion. Zamar mm-hmm. Tooks scheduled officially visit later this month. We'll see if that visit happens. He spent this past week in Florida. That went really well. Could see him committing to Florida early. Florida is now trending to land his commitment. So I have to see on Tooks, but I mean, even with that group of three, they like Travers, who I caught up with him over the weekend. Going to have that story out at some point, either tomorrow or Wednesday. But now up to 285 pounds. A true interior target or a true interior D-line commit for Nebraska. The edge board, like I said, I don't feel as good about. You know, they were hoping to get an OV from Grayson Tasmuz. They were the first Big Ten program to offer. He had yet to visit, was scheduled to visit June 19th through the 21st. Said he made an OV to Boise State over the weekend, a program that's been after him a little bit longer than Nebraska has, and he committed over the weekend. Nebraska could still get him on campus, but I'm not holding my breath on that one. And then there's a weird situation with Ma'ata Moe, three-star edge rusher out of Provo, Timview High School. That's a power program out there. Nebraska's got some good relationships at the program, recruiting multiple prospects in the 28 cycle out there. And they've recruited multiple, in different cycles from that program. Mo visited Minnesota over the weekend. It was his first trip out with the Golden Gophers at PJ Flex program. And then he posted a commitment and then deleted it and then is gone kind of ghost mode on just about everybody. I've checked in on the Minnesota side of things. He hasn't really talked to Minnesota media, hasn't really talked to any Nebraska media. And then you check in with the staffs on both sides of things and, yeah, they're also a little confused at where this thing stands. And so what I've been able to gather, I just have an update over at Inside Nebraska, or just posted one. There sounds like there's some legit interest in making that Nebraska visit. We'll see what happens. It's a bit of a fluid situation. Nebraska would ideally still like to get him to town later in June. I think there's still some interest, maybe not from his end, but at least people in his camp that want him to take the Nebraska visit before making a decision. He is listed as a Minnesota commitment. It wouldn't surprise me if that tag is taken off and he makes this Nebraska visit. Also wouldn't surprise me on the other end if he just maintains that tag, reposts the commitment, and shuts things down. Nothing would surprise me in the situation.

0: It's been a weird 12 or so hours following that one.
1: Yeah, and got to be interesting to try to dive into the mind of a 16 or 17-year-old that's going through this recruiting process. Like, good luck trying to... When I was 17, I didn't even know what was going on through my own head.
2: I'm just excited for Nebraska fans that, you know, Minnesota's had their fair share of edge guys play well in Big Ten play and then play well on Sundays.
0: Yeah, no doubt. And I'll say this, too. I mean, I would say this generally. I don't know how many wins or losses, or I mean, how many wins they're going to, I would say wins they're going to pick up this cycle over these programs, but I am encouraged by the fact that specifically at edge and linebacker, they keep finding themselves bumping into Michigan State and that specific defensive staff and Minnesota and Illinois when it comes to prospects at edge and when it comes to prospects at linebacker. Those programs know a thing or two about those positions. Nebraska needs, you know, could use all the help they can get at those positions. And, you know, if you're not going to land the 5 stars and the elite 4 stars, you might as well do what the other programs around you are doing well, which is find those athletic Midwest linebackers, and they're at least trying, and that's encouraging. But, yeah, I mean, look, here's the thing, though. I would say this generally about, I would say, edge recruiting more so than D-line with where things stand. I kind of get the sense if Nebraska's going to take some swings, they've got another edge rusher, and they're going to have a couple, I would imagine, on Wednesday that are going to camp in Nebraska and could be in line for an offer. It could just quickly get added to the board and turn around an OV. But Nebraska's not really going to reach. They would ideally like high floor contributors. They would ideally like some juice off the edge. They need all the help they can get there. I just generally get the sense that if Nebraska doesn't hit with any of their edge targets here this month, it's going to be more of an effort of trying to find some potential hidden gems that can contribute early or flipping some more established names on the board, because it's just not a position you reach at anymore with the limit. Like, and you don't reach in general, but I think edge and D-line are two positions you don't really reach at. Every single one of those scholarship spots at those positions are so valuable. You want those guys in those spots. You have to have an idea that those guys are going to contribute for you either 3 to 4 down the lines, or they're going to give you something immediately. Tim, you can't take a shot on a guy that you don't know what he's going to do.
3: Tim, quickly before we get you out, I wanted to ask you, because you brought it up a couple weeks ago on the show, and I wanted to see if that thought's become more established. Does it seem to you that there is a real tone of urgency around this recruiting cycle for Nebraska football from the staff? Does it seem like there's more of an emphasis on getting guys locked down early so that way you're not being the desperate team on the market? Do you have that tone?
0: Yeah, I mean, it's at Nebraska, but it's everywhere. I mean, look, we're coming off the first big OV weekend of the year, and you're seeing, I mean, across the board, OV weekends getting shuffled around, visits getting shuffled, boards getting shuffled. This is just moving faster than it ever has, it feels like. But yeah, I mean, for Nebraska, this is an important cycle. You have some programs approaching this cycle with more of a selective approach. I think that's what Ohio State's doing, where, you know, I mean, they're Ohio State, they can afford to do that, but with what they've done, too, on the recruiting side of things and in previous cycles, they can afford to be a little more picky. I think USC is approaching the cycle the same way. Nebraska, it's more of a sense of urgency in the sense that, yeah, they have to show, I mean, the guys in the class, in the top-end guys in the class like Trey Taylor, Torrey Pittman, that they're building around those guys, that they're building up a class, that they're trying to go all in, that they have juice on their trail. But I would say they're also trying to try and, for them, you know, they want to try and get as many of these guys in the boat and locked down before the season starts, because there's no guarantee how the season will go. But you want to make sure you have your guys set. Regardless of how the season goes, you want to make sure you have your guys set. That way you can attack the board in the fall. And for Nebraska, they would hope is it's one of two things. On one end, you get the guys in now, and if the season goes well, now you're in a position to, with whatever handful of spots you have, you're in a position to kind of spot recruit and really take some swings on some big names at key positions, you know, whoever you really want to. But on the other side of it, the season goes badly, and you've put together this group that's been locked in for a long time. It's less risk of them jumping the ship, jumping off board. And so it's more so just trying to build up this class, trying to build up around the talent they have in it. Yeah, I mean, I think just generally the everything's moved up where everyone wants to get these classes done before, I mean, shoot, before, I would say it used to be before the senior seasons. They want to get things done before July.
2: It's Tim Vergese with us. 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
2: Back with you here on the Average Joe Sports Show, Tiger Shark, Red Wine, Game Dog, the Snitley Boys, part of the Boulder Peace Treaty. Tad in our starting five. Always appreciate Uncle Larry and Jeff getting through the finish line. Corn Raider as well, along with Arlo and Brad. Black Hills, Brennan, come on down. Good to have him in. Cliff checking in from Wisconsin. Tyler's here. Skyler and Charles, good to have everybody in. Phil and Husker Berserker. More of your comments in the stream as well as we continue to move forward here. Hour two, Coach McBride. Coming up, Jay Moore will spend time with us as well. Next hour, let's hear a little bit from Coach Rhonda Ravel as the Huskers just fall short against Texas. And I think we have time. Let's squeeze in cut nine here from Coach Ravel on the state of the program and these 12 seniors.
16: And, you know, I've heard a lot of people think, oh, you know, fire Ravel after this because he'll never win again. I mean, you know, all the things. It's like, okay, people. But true story. Season's over. I could say a little more. Anyway, the senior class, I mean, you made me cry the week of senior week. And I wish I could just go back and reinsert that because I didn't know you were going to ask that question that day. But what came out, I mean, I just felt like I had divine inspiration and just flowed out of me. I can't tell you enough about what the senior class has meant for this program. I do want to say this, though, because this might put some context to it. You know, many of these seniors that came back and returned to Nebraska weren't originally on the roster because we went through a really tough time. And so there's a variety of reasons they weren't originally on the roster. But I actually said to the three that went to Arkansas, the

0: commitment of Native Nebraskans and others to know what they had known about this program for so many years, and they're like, we're going to restore it. And so they've left it in a beautiful place for us to build on, and I couldn't be more grateful.
1: It's good stuff from Coach, and good on Coach. I mean, we remember the administrative leave in 2019. That whole situation was a nightmare for her, and Coach Revelle didn't deserve it. And for her to have this group end up back with her to put a run together is awesome.
2: And the two sides of this are, on one hand, no, she did not deserve that. I mean, the kind of the public airing of grievances. I mean, there were some valid concerns from some former players that came to light, and she changed the way she ran her program slightly, mm-hmm. made some changes, reinvented herself, which is tough to do late in a career whenever you're 30-plus years at a school, made some changes to how she ran the program and what's it led to. I mean, you could argue the best team she's ever put together this year.
1: Best chemistry, too.
2: Best chemistry. I mean, those girls loved playing for the state of Nebraska. They loved playing for their teammates, all the fans. They were a team that you could be super, super proud of. Tough the way it ended, but just like Will Bolt said, I mean, that is a team that left it all out there. You would never, ever have any doubt about if they gave full effort throughout this entire season.
1: Uncle Charlie coming up. Mr. Blackshirt, Blackshirt Monday. Coach McBride on the way here with the Average Joe Sports Show.
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18: From ABC News, I'm Michelle Franzen. After Iran state media signaled talks were off between the U.S. and Iran due to ongoing Israeli strikes in Lebanon, President Trump says he made separate calls to Israel's prime minister and Hezbollah mediators, and both sides have agreed not to attack the other. ABC's Karen Travers says the president indicated talks with Iran are still going and moving rapidly.
19: We haven't heard from the Iranians anything to indicate that things are back on, and really, even the on-off, what is happening, the substance is still very complicated. There are still significant sticking points that have to be reworked, and the president had sent changes back to Iran that so far they have not addressed or weighed in on.
18: The Justice Department

0: says it will abide by a Virginia judge's ruling that temporarily ordered the $1.8 billion fund to be frozen amid litigation.
1: A social media post from the Justice Department says officials strongly disagree with last week's ruling by a federal judge in Virginia temporarily freezing the fund pending a hearing she's set for the end of next week. The department says it will abide by that ruling. That, as more congressional Republicans express their opposition to the idea of handing out up to $1.8 billion of taxpayer money to those who've been accused of or convicted of crimes.
0: ABC's Stephen Portnoy. The state of Florida announcing it's suing OpenAI and CEO Sam Altman. The suit claiming the company says the company knowingly released and aggressively marketed ChatGPT to the public, including young users, while concealing serious risks. Florida Attorney General James Uthmeyer alleges the company suppressed internal safety warnings and deceived users about the true nature and dangers of the product.
2: People are getting hurt, parents are getting deceived, and they need to pay for it.
0: OpenAI tells ABC News it already has safety measures in place to redirect people to mental health resources if it detects them going down a dark path, adding it's committed to getting this right. Health officials are working to trace the Ebola outbreak in the Democratic Republic of Congo. More than 1,000 suspected cases now exist. 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
5: What we know so far in a child abuse investigation. Good afternoon, I'm Elijah Herbal, KFOR News. Lincoln police have arrested a 30-year-old Lincoln man suspected of abusing a 23-month-old boy, which left the child with bruising to his body and a brain bleed. The investigation started on May 1st when LPD was contacted by the ER at Bryan West Campus about a boy who was in critical condition. 30-year-old Devin Rejda was arrested on Friday for first-degree assault and child abuse resulting in injury.
6: The investigation determined Rejda, the boyfriend of the child's mother, was responsible for the injuries. The toddler remains in the hospital, and the investigation is ongoing.
5: The child was transferred to Children's Hospital in Omaha for further care, where doctors determined the injuries were consistent with abusive trauma. Lincoln police are still investigating a robbery from shortly after midnight this morning near 25th and O Street after an 18-year-old man was attacked and assaulted.
6: The investigation is ongoing. Anyone with information on the identities or whereabouts of those responsible is asked to call Lincoln police at 402-441-6000. To remain anonymous, you can contact Crime Stoppers at 402-475-3600.
5: LPD Public Information Manager Erica Thomas says the victim reported that three men came up to him in a parking lot and attacked him, knocking him unconscious. The victim regained consciousness but was knocked out again, and when he woke up, his glasses and shoes were gone. Thomas adds the victim had several injuries to his face and pain all over his body. Lincoln police had to curb a fight between several adults late Saturday afternoon during a soccer game at Cooper Park near 6th and D Streets. According to Lieutenant Jason Goodwin, several callers said there was a physical fight, indicating some sort of baseball bat was involved. Goodwin adds officers contacted all involved parties and witnesses before determining an argument began during the soccer game, escalating into a physical confrontation between several adults. No one was hurt. Three people were cited for disturbing the peace by fighting. Rain showers have passed through the area and we should remain dry into the evening hours. Currently, it's 86 degrees in Lincoln. For KFOR News, this is Elijah Herbal.
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15: Back with you here, second hour, Average Joe Sports Show. Plenty more on Nebraska baseball and softball. Great seasons that came to a tough finish. Thoughts there. Jay Moore, going to be with us here, Blackshirt Husker NFLer, in about 25 minutes. Jay Bird's been out on the course today, man.
5: Oh, sounds nice. It's a beautiful day for it. Aside from this weird like little pop-up shower we had roll through the area that was here 1 second and gone the next.
15: It looked a little freaky, a little lightning, a little intensity off to the north and northwest.
5: But other than that, like a premier day for getting out and playing some golf. High 80s.
15: The old Get Her Done Classic, so that was cool.
5: Yeah, it would be a pack a second glove kind of day for me. With how warm and sweaty I get.
15: So you're a double glover.
5: No, I just need to flip the gloves out because my first one gets so sweaty. And
15: okay, so you got to wring it out.
5: Yeah, like we're getting, like the glove I got right now, it's getting crusty. You
15: okay.
5: Know? Well, I'm a sweaty guy, you know?
15: You are. You're the guy playing rec ball and sweatshirt and sweats.
16: I come back from technical difficulties, and we're talking about crusting gloves and wringing out sweat.
5: Oh, you know, get me on a basketball court, and I will spin off of you in the low post.
15: There's no way to use the forearm and the lower back of Elijah. It's like a squeegee slipping.
5: Lubrication.
15: Yeah, a little squeegee. Without further ado, let's talk to somebody important and welcome in Mr. Blackshirt himself, Charlie McBride, a Monday with Charlie. Coach, how we doing? Already into June. Thanks for spending time with us. How was the weekend?
17: Well, it was good. I always have a good weekend. You know, I don't even want to explain this to you, but they tore the steps out to the lake, so we can't get there.
15: Uh-oh.
17: They tore the steps out today to my basement, so I can't get there. That's where I hide out. and it's really ruining my life. I mean, you know, they're putting in a, I got a brother that, you know, he sees something, he has a few bucks in his pocket, and he says, "You need a new deck." And I said, "No, I don't." He said, "Yeah, I talked to your son. Well, my son is a contractor and knows a bunch of guys here. In fact, has a license here in Michigan, but never uses it." And he said, "Oh, how about this Trek stuff? Is that good?" So I said, "I don't know." He said, "Well, it's that kind of wood they've been building with. And why don't you get one of those Trex decks? We'll take all this old wood out and throw it away." Well, my deck's not bad. It's just, you know, average. But so now it's all tore up, and they're putting in, and they got all this. I don't have much room here, but they took out my driveway and have all the boards and everything out. So I just gave up. Me and my wife are going to go into hiding.
16: They got you boxed in, Coach. You can't even go to town for a cheeseburger. That's a crying shame.
17: I can't even go fishing.
16: Oh, that's even more of a shame.
17: Man. I can drink beer.
16: There you go.
15: Mr. Blackshirt's with us, Charlie McBride. Coach, we talked a lot about the baseball and softball team, and Elijah was right on with the baseball team kind of narrowing the gap. The really good season, good team, but still a little bit of ways to go. That's not a slight, but it's just part of the journey to get back to Omaha. Husker softball got to the World Series and was right there, and just you know, got beat by a, you know, the defending national champs, Texas, as much as you hate to utter that out loud. All that being said, you got to see this every year with teams that either overachieved or kind of met the bar. Are there a couple of teams that you remember being super, super proud of? Teams that have a special place in your heart?
17: Well, one year we got beat by Iowa State, okay? And we had a bunch of young guys playing. And it was one of those years where you're kind of in between everything and you're kind of, you know, grabbing at personnel. Hey, let's try this here and try that there. And when that starts, you got a problem. Mm-hmm. And you know, I watched the game today and in general, not necessarily Nebraska, but mm-hmm. So there's so much changing. And I think because of the NFL, a lot of it has to do with their you know, they're kind of following suit, and it's just changing. You don't get a feel of the game. Now, the running backs do in some cases, because there's sometimes just a third down running back, and he comes in certain situations. And in other situations, they leave the first, you know, the first three down, two down back, and so on and so forth. So there's reasons for some of that stuff, but you know, we grew up, you just played, you know, you just played, mm-hmm. you know, and the recruiting now is getting to a point where you almost don't need a third down back. Some of these kids are so good that they could play, you know, if they're a receiver, they could almost play running back at times. I remember Nate Turner was a fullback when he went to Buffalo, and he was a receiver at Nebraska, you know. And so, you know, things like that can happen. And that's understandable, but that's very, very few. So I think it's just a matter of, you know, trying to settle down and – yeah, there's more things in this world need to settle down in.
15: Yeah.
17: But you know, in athletics, I think they're finding a zone or finding a piece of football. You want to compare it with women's sports, where they can play the game and stay in the game, but get a runner for them and sure. Get this for them and. You know, they're specialized, and that's the way the game's played, and that's how it is. They grow up with it. And when you grow up with something else, it's hard to change.
15: Sure.
17: Coach,
15: could I ask you what you thought of baseball and softball's performances this year?
17: Oh, man, I think it's unbelievable. I've seen both sides of the, you know, the coin, and both leagues. I mean, how many leagues we were in the big? I was in the Big Eight. We were in the Big Eight, Big 12, Big, you know, Big 10. Now it's Big 50, and whatever you call it, it's almost a joke. And you know, and now we're going to get into something else, and that's the sexual thing. Are we going to, you know? Let these guys run in track meets and these guys, it's getting to be a joke almost, but it's going to happen, and we're going to have to eat it. And I don't know. You tell me what's the best. I think the kids, the girls were super. They always have been. The one thing I don't like is some teams are really good. And I take UCLA, mm-hmm. Okay. You know, they almost try to intimidate you by all this, you know, singing and dancing and doing all this stuff. And our kids are more down to earth. You know, they do some, but enough that it doesn't bug you.
15: Right.
17: And I just think every time something goes wrong and I see somebody laughing and smiling about it, I have a tough time.
15: Yeah.
17: And I didn't see that much in our girls. I'd never seen it much in them. And I know they're coached that way. Because they're thinking about the game all the time. You know, when you're laughing in the locker, in the dugout, and you're dancing up and down and singing and not even paying attention to the game, that makes me nervous. And some teams, I think, maybe have them split because there's so many good players playing out in the field and there's so many that aren't going to play much and they're just having a good time. But I've seen our baseball team is the same thing. Mm-hmm. This guy's done nothing but get it better.
15: Yeah.
17: And I'm proud of them. I think both of them have improved. And there, you can tell if you know anything about baseball what they need. I mean, I can sit here and do that, but it's a matter of coaching, and I think that they've really done a great job.
5: How difficult is it, looking back in your career, to take a unit, a defensive unit, a team that's really good, and to try and build on it moving forward? Is it easy because you have momentum, or is it difficult because of the bar that you've already set for yourself and expectations for the fan base to have to sit back and say, you know what, it's got to be better moving forward no matter how good it was this year?
17: Well, young kids get in a groove, and they kind of go by leadership. As you get into college and pro ball, you kind of the players kind of lead the team. The coach can say certain things and, you know, really help. I mean, I know Coach Osborne was one of them, but there's been coaches that have done things that, you know, really have made players out of them because of their attitudes and so forth. But I think right now, you know, that the way things are going, I think that players themselves are determined, are becoming more of a factor in college as to what kind of team you're going to have. I think coaches, you coach them the best you can, and you treat them the way, you know, it's the right way, and hope that it all comes out. Now, I've seen teams that we've had, we were talking before about what team, you know, has been, you know, really fought for, you know, what was in the past, you know, trying to keep up with the Joneses, in other words, you know, trying to keep up the tradition and kids really respond to that. And, players, you know, at least at Nebraska, they're from Nebraska. A lot of them have just said, you know, played above their abilities. And I mean, it's amazing how you look at players today, how much better athletes they are today, but their hearts are pumping Kool-Aid. And, you know, I'd rather have it blood, pump on blood. And when you're on the goal line, I'd rather have them pump blood than Kool-Aid. And in-state kids are always find something that they can draw with him.
16: Coach, I love that you brought up the in-state kids because I was just going to ask you about that. Being a former coach at Nebraska, being now a fan of the athletic department, what kind of pride does it give you as a fan and as a former coach to look at these softball and baseball teams and see the in-state talent flourishing and that culture that is that blue-collar nature of Nebraska really shining on the diamonds?
17: Well, when you have a girl who comes back and leaves and wants to be back in Nebraska and is someplace, maybe it was better for her, but she had something inside of her that said, this is a place I belong at. Look at what she was. She's player of the year. She's everything there is you want in a player.
15: Mm-hmm.
17: I mean, she's, you know, she plays with her heart, and it all isn't always good. It's never supposed to be. You know, you that's how you stay hungry. That's how you want to come back and prove yourself again. And that's what I think happens with a lot of kids here in Nebraska. You know, they play, and I mean, I remember we had a kid from Dix, Nebraska. Now it's not even on the map. Okay. And this kid got mad, and he called up the people that wrote the debt list, and next year it was on the map. I mean, he had that much, you know, guts in him, you know, that, hey, wait, my town isn't even on the map, and I'm, you know, and I'm playing for it. And, you know, that's the kind of people you want. We used to go to the parties afterwards when there were seniors. They'd always have a senior day at the at the hometown, you know, and now they cut it out. But you used to really find out where kids, you know, they have those people in town that, you know, will tell them, you got to play better, or you, I mean, they're good coaches. I mean, you know, there's some people there that, you know, you want to really play for. And you want to show them you're, you know, what you're made of. And that's a big difference when you're on the goal line and something that happens. You got a guy from Nebraska and a guy from Ethiopia. You're going to get the guy, take the guy from Nebraska, I'm promising you.
15: It's Charlie McBride with us, a Monday with Charlie. Yeah, that homegrown talent, that Nebraska pride for sure. Coach, find a way to get some fishing done, all right?
17: Well, I'm going to try. I saw the guys with the big fishing boats out today. I mean, they were all, there must be something going on good if they're out.
15: Coach, we'll holler next Monday. We appreciate you so much. Thank you.
17: Thanks. Thanks for having me.
15: See you, Coach.
17: Talk to you later.
13: 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Mother Nature is out to get you. Spring storms, roof-ripping hail, flooding rains, tree-toppling winds, dangerous lightning, and her favorite local go-to, tornadoes.
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15: So this is a little awkward because of timing, but Jay Moore's with us. Jay Moore's, bless his soul, is always with us on Mondays, Black Shirt Monday. So I sent a text out to some buddies trying to, you know, put a golf group together. And I sent Jay Moore, Black Shirt Husker NFL, or a golf invite. And Jay, it's not that I wouldn't golf with you. I just didn't know that you'd want to golf with me, brother. So apologies.
0: Well, I mean, hey, I'm always down.

0: going to play some golf, but I'm going to be golfing in Grand Island this weekend, so I'll be out of town. So I appreciate the false invite, but we'll do it some other time.
1: Well, that's nice. That's kind of you. I mean, Jay shoots, under par, and I don't. So tell us about your day at the Get Her Done golf outing. I've seen stuff on social media. A friend of the show, Tim Brando, in town for it. Of course, Larry the Cable Guy, Fred. So how did you play? How did you shoot? We'll get to football and NFL stuff and baseball and softball, but tell us about the outing.
0: Yeah, it was a blast. I was not a celebrity, first and foremost.
2: That means Jay was there to win.
1: Yeah. You're the ringer.
0: Yes. No, we had a blast. I've played in it before. It's been a handful of years, but I try to, Dan Whitney, Larry is such an awesome guy, and, it really benefits the Brian NICU unit, and so anything you can do for that is always great. So, we had a blast. I think we like tied for 10th. We did not. We were like 11 under. I think 18 under won it. We didn't have our best stuff. Missed some putts today, which was okay. But we had a blast. Our celebrity was Chris Kirkpatrick from NSYNC.
1: Oh wow!
0: And he was awesome. I mean, such a good dude. We met him last night at the kind of the pre-tournament get together that was out at the Hawk Center at Memorial Stadium. He was great. Just the most, down to earth, super friendly, funny guy. He did go on and do some. He has a band, more of a rock band now. He's performed, but I had already left before he went on. But just a super, super good dude. We had a ton of fun. He understood the role very, very well. I couldn't say enough nice things about him. We had a great time. Hope to keep playing in it in years to come, which I think we will. But it was a great Monday. So I'll leave it at that.
1: It's Jay Moore with us here, Blackshirt Husker NFLer, at JayMoore44 on Twitter. Big Red Wrap Up, where you catch him throughout Husker football season. Jay, we were talking with Coach McBride about teams that, left it all out there on the field. You want to do that as a player, and you want to do that as a staff. And you saw it with Nebraska baseball. Talented, yes. Good, yes. But you ran into a couple of teams that were really, really good, especially Arizona State's bats. You look at softball. You win in thrilling fashion. You lose to the defending national champs. But, you can live with someone making a play on you, i.e. the three-run shot Texas hit you can't live with, you don't like, but, you got to tip your cap in some instances. That is sports, right? It is. Agony of defeat, the thrill of victory. And what did you like most about, first, on Will Bolt's squad, this baseball team? What characteristic or trait did you like best about this baseball team? What did you like best about the softball team this season?
0: Yeah, I think baseball, ultimately, they were just gritty. They just played. And I think there are so many games that they were down. And I look back to that first game of the USC series and that Friday night game. I think they're down 4 or 5 to nothing and battle back to ultimately win the series. But just, they never really paid attention to the scoreboard, and I think that's a great trait for really good teams. They just go and play. And baseball is obviously very, very situational, as is obviously a lot of other sports, but they just kind of put their heads down and played. They played hard, and they had grit, man. And obviously they're such a good defensive team all year long, and then you just didn't play your best in the regional, 4 or 5 errors. In a couple games, which is so uncharacteristic of them. I know that the bullpens has been hit or miss all year, but their defense has been able to make up for it. But you had multiple plays where just they weren't at their best, and you need to be at your best right now. And unfortunately, they weren't. But ultimately, they just the grit, man. Just They put their heads down. They play. It doesn't matter if they're down four or five runs. I mean, heck, let's look at the Minnesota game. That series just a few weeks ago. I think they were, down six runs maybe heading to the top of the ninth and come back and get the lead and win that one. So just ultimately they play ball and they don't worry about anything else. They just go out and play. Softball-wise, I mean, they do have the majority being the best player in the country and her ability to pitch and hit and just provide a spark to that team. And that team is with 12 seniors, that maturity. I think you can say the same thing about the baseball team, too. Just I think when you have older teams, they don't get spooked. They don't panic. You don't start counting your chickens a little too early. You don't put the cart in front of the horse. You don't start thinking ahead of yourself. You're just present. You play. So I think both teams embodied that all year long, and it was obviously very evident for them and how they played. And just making the Women's College World Series is awesome, and winning that first one in such dramatic fashion. And it's when you get to that level, and that's what's so difficult about baseball and softball. I mean, you can be dialed in for all game. With one swing of the bat, things can change really quickly, and you get the momentum on the wrong side, and it's hard to come back from. But ultimately, those teams, they played their tails off. You kind of reset the standard, I think, for both programs going forward. And you can recruit to this. You're getting huge facility upgrades for both teams. Both teams know where they need to be, where they need to recreate the power and the pitching and the defensive aspect of the game. You go out and, whether it's recruiting to the high school or the transfer portal level, you go out and do that. And I'm excited to see what the future holds. Love Will Bolt, great baseball coach, and he's a Husker through and through. And obviously with Rhonda, I mean, she's been there forever and very, very well respected across the country in how she coaches softball teams. But that senior-led, that maturity to where they're in the moment, that's a great aspect to have.
2: And with kind of that in mind, if you could take one quality, one trait from either the baseball or the softball team and give it to the Husker football team, what trait are you picking?
0: I just think the ability to be present. I've always, it's when you're young, it's super easy to overreact to certain situations, whether you're not playing well at the moment, you're down multiple scores, that scoreboards are huge and are big and everywhere you play, and that can affect you a little bit. You can start feeling sorry for yourself, you can start pouting, but I think that ability to just take it one play at a time, one snap at a time, one series at a time, one quarter at a time, one half, it's a learned trait. You just don't do it. You can think you do it in high school and all those things, but it's at that level, you're just such a big fish in a small pond where you can kind of bully people and you're just the best player on the field. So when you're get to that next level and everyone's that damn good, and you get pressed with all the different scenarios, right, that you get pressed into with sports. I think just having that ability just to say, hey, doesn't matter if we're up 14, down 14, whatever the play's called, I'm going to execute it to my greatest ability. And I think that's a fantastic trait for everybody in any sport you're playing. So I think Nebraska will eventually get to that point. They're going to be older. That's ultimately Nebraska was a very young football team still this last year. So, growing into that kind of role and just becoming more mature is going to benefit them. And, if anybody can learn that, the earlier you can learn it, the better off you're going to be.
3: Jay, as we transition looking back on this athletic campaign throughout the course of it for the whole department. Now looking forward towards football. When you watch basketball, when you watch baseball, when you watch softball, there was a real sense of state pride and a real sense of that Nebraska blue-collar work ethic. Just what kind of enjoyment and what kind of pride did you have just looking back at the athletic department, seeing the way that all these teams competed, wearing that in?
0: Yeah, I think, you know, you just look at this year with, you know, the men's and women basketball programs, the wrestling programs. Obviously, you've seen what softball and baseball, track had a great spring. Men's wrestling also, you know, had a great winter too. You just see the consistency with it all. And it's ultimately with coaches who have been here a long time. You know, we've stuck with Fred. You stuck with Rhonda. Will's been here for now. I don't know how long, but he's been here for a while. And it's just having the patience. And I think that's very, very important. But when you have that, and you have that patience with your staff, and you have that culture building, and when you're building that culture, you kind of can get ingrained with how we function and operate as a state, and a blue-collar state where people appreciate hard work. We all know that you're not going to win every game, but if there's effort and enthusiasm and improvement shown, people can ultimately respect that, and they want to come and support that. And that's why I think we have such a great fan base is, I mean, all these teams embody that, and they can respect that, and they're going to pay money to come watch and support it. So, but ultimately that doesn't happen if you're constantly kind of changing coaches, you're kind of digging you're kind of just chasing your tail, trying to find this next great hire. So I think that's ultimately the most important thing is getting a culture established, but sticking with it. And you tweak things as time goes on, and you can alter some things, as every good coach should. You don't ever want to get, you know, too complacent. But if you have good culture established, you can start embodying the traits that ultimately people in the state and that people want to watch. And that's hard. You play hard. You work hard. You show improvement. People know that you're not going every game, but you show the effort and enthusiasm. You're going to have a lot of people with butts and seats showing up to support.
1: 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Hang tight, okay?
0: Yep.
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1: 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Allstate, a two-year starter for the Big Red and an NFL vet. The Black Shirt Hour continues with a not-so-average show. It's Jay Moore on the Average Joe Sports Show.
2: Some overtime. Jay Moore with us here. Black Shirt Husker NFLer, kind enough to give us some OT again. And Jay is off to some baseball. So Bird will get you in and out. But Myles Garrett paroled. What I mean by that is he is out of Cleveland after 125 career sacks. And, you know, the Baker era long gone when they were on the doorstep of a Super Bowl with that team. Now he's off to the Rams and McVay. What do you think?
3: Yeah, I saw that earlier, actually, when I got home and really wasn't looking at my phone much at the event. So, yeah, kind of surprised by it. But I think the Rams are trying to make moves. You know, Stafford only has a couple, you know, a year or two left, and obviously we're so close this last year to win it, you know, to win it all, and you're just trying to capitalize. You're trying to see what holes, you know, you can plug, and I mean, let's be honest, Myles Garrett is arguably the best player in the NFL right now, and you know, when you have a player like that can set foot on the defensive line, things change. I mean, this is the second year Aaron Donald's been done, so you know that guy changed offensive game plans because how dominant he was. So you're just trying to find someone that is just that, you know, just wrecks offensive game plans, and he's one of those guys. And I'm sure he's very, very happy getting out of Cleveland. I know he spent his whole his career there, but yeah, I think we're just getting to that time where some of these trades will kind of start happening. And you know, good for the Rams. I think this will change some things. You know, NFC West was so good this last year with obviously Seattle and the Rams and the 49ers. So, I mean, it's just going to be the same thing. I mean, I would fully expect the NFC champ probably coming out of that division again this year. He's definitely out of jail. He's out of Cleveland. That place is... It's a hard place to play. I don't know how good ownership and management is there, but I know he's happy. And unfortunately for Verse, having to head over there, and you know, Rams are going to give up some draft picks as well. But that's a big time trade, and you know he's a top 10 NFL talent right now in offense and defense, and you're going to pay a premium for him to make a move like that. So. Happy for Miles to get to a place. So ultimately, when you play in that league and you play as long as you have and as a dominant player, you're just trying to get to the Super Bowl. You want to win a Super Bowl. He's made more money than he can ever imagine. He's going to be, you know, completely happy, never have to work again. Now you're just trying to get that ring, get a Lombardi trophy. And it can be, it's very, very realistic now that he's in L.A.
4: And it's weird because I do believe this is one of those trades that just makes so much sense for both sides. The Rams... they get to go all in on this year, which maybe is the last with Stafford. And then to flip it around for the Browns, they have so much draft capital. A guy in Jared Verse that I think is going to be really good here in a couple of years. And if you just don't screw it up, which is easy to say but hard to do if you're a member of the Cleveland Browns, with the drafts in the coming years, they could be super, super solid moving forward. But I want to ask you, it's a bit of a loaded question here because I'm not just going to be referring to NFL, but do you need to have a premier pass rusher in order to be a good defense if you're – college, NFL, even high school, how important is it for the overall health of a defense to have that guy coming off the edge and wreaking havoc on a quarterback?
3: Yeah, I think it's huge. I'm obviously biased playing that position and in being involved in the defense. I think ultimately you have to have, you know, you need to have game changers in your front four. It doesn't matter if he's a defensive lineman or a defensive end or a three technique or a nose. When you have guys up there, it makes it so difficult for everybody. I mean, I'm telling you, you're changing game plans. When you're looking at you're drawing up how you're going to handle things. I mean, and ultimately it makes, when you have guys up there that are so dominant, it makes the seven guys or just really the other 10 guys of that defense so much better. the quarterbacks, the ball has to come quicker out of its hands. That makes your your cornerbacks and your secondary better. When you have guys, you have a defensive line that's really, really good against the run, guess what? That makes your linebackers play better. So it just, it has a total effect on everybody. So you see this, you know, you look at really some of the great teams that have come. I mean, the 2014 Broncos, Von Miller. Mm-hmm. I mean, that dude changed games. You just look at, I mean, you just go back in history of all the, and it's rare that you don't have someone like that. I think maybe the Patriots never really had an elite guy, but they did everything else very, very well. You know, they stopped the run. You obviously have a guy like Tom Brady handling it, but you just look at other teams who have done very, very well in winning Super Bowls, you know, getting to AFC, NFC titles. You have dudes up there that changed game, like Chris Jones at Kansas City. Mm-hmm. He's probably on the back end of his career, but that guy, when he's healthy and he's at his best, he's arguably unblockable. So, yeah, I think the Patriots kind of changed that maybe a little bit. There, maybe it's the one caveat or, you know, counter argument to that. I could be blanking on someone, but I can't think of anyone that was like, they had really good players, right? Chris Long played there for a little bit and some of those Super Bowls, and they had other good players, but ultimately they weren't, you know, total game changers. They just had really good players that could play well, and they played within the system really well. But ultimately, yeah, you need to have those guys. And I think if you can get them, high school, college, NFL, you just make your whole team better, because yeah, everything just changes so much from the blocking aspect. You got a double team. You know, your tight ends have to stay in the block longer. You know, it changes everything.
2: Jay, we'll get you out in 90 seconds. How about the shift from a 4-3 to a 3-4?
3: Yeah, I experienced it.
2: Is it going to be a problem for Garrett, do you think?
3: I don't think so, because ultimately they're going to get him. They're going to line him up, and he's going to be a matchup nightmare. He can play anywhere. He's not going to be he's not going to be your outside guy that's going to be dropping into coverage. They're probably going to get him more on the open side and mm-hmm. get him lined up on tackles. And he can play. I mean, he's so athletic and dominant. He can play, over a guard. He can play over. I mean, they'll put him anywhere. He's just that good. And, no issues. I don't, if it was a problem, you know, the Rams wouldn't have, mm-hmm. you know, trade away a couple draft picks. Early round draft picks for him. He'll be just fine. It's he'll be a problem no matter where they put him.
4: And they can get real creative with them. The Browns couldn't, because in the fourth quarter of football games, the Browns are usually trailing and they had to deal with the run. The Rams in the fourth quarter of a football game, when they're up by 10 points, what they're going to be able to do with him, moving him all across the defensive line and getting him after the quarterback.
2: Kind of like LT.
5: That's nightmare fuel.
4: Yep.
3: Bird, yeah. Yep, you guys are right. Nail on the head there.
2: Jay, we'll let you get to Junior's baseball game. Thanks for squeezing some time in for us today.
3: Yep, no problem, boys.
2: See you, bud. There he is. Jay Moore with us, Blackshirt Husker NFLer. Jay Moore with us, and you can hear him at the old ball field in the backyard. So good on him for making and taking some time. We'll wind down a Monday. Fired up, man. Cedric Golden, Austin American Statesman, going to join us tomorrow. Talk some college baseball with Sed, some SEC football with Sed. Always love our chances. I don't know. I can't utter out loud. It'd be nice to have Sed back in Omaha, but that would require Texas going to the College World Series. So.
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2: 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So as we kind of look around the college baseball landscape, Kansas, OU, onto the Super Regionals, little Big 8 battle. You got USC, A&M, elimination, who gets to move on to the Supers as well. And help me out here, Oregon is on their way. Are they matched up with who? Texas. Did Texas, they survived in advances over Tarleton State. So going to have Oregon, Texas, which will be great. St. John's whacking Florida State.
15: They get Alabama on the other side.
2: Man.
15: That'll be fun.
2: That'll be all right. Are we pulling for A&M or are we pulling for SC?
15: I kind of want to see Mason Edwards pitch against North Carolina.
2: I do too.
15: Give me SC.
2: Yep.
15: Also, good Big Ten representation. You want that for the conference. So,
2: you are down to Slim and none left town.
15: Oregon.
2: I know you have two.
15: Yeah, because UCLA decided to pack a bag.
2: UCLA is where I'm.
4: Maybe the fact that they had to walk off every single game in the Big Ten tournament should have been more of a warning sign than we considered it to be.
15: Yeah, they were asleep at the wheel. Yeah.
2: Florida got whacked?
15: Florida did get whacked.
2: Yeah. Mm. There's been 100 tweets today about the participants in the road to Omaha a year ago are not making their way this year.
15: I should say Florida is getting whacked. They're getting beat by Troy 2-0 right now.
2: Okay.
15: Yep.
2: So Florida can still move
15: the winner-take-all game.
2: Right. West Virginia's moved on.
15: They're playing Kentucky right now.
2: That's right. It's a tight ball game. Kentucky, the last team to get in, But they're proving themselves.
15: They are. I mean, they got a decent little pitching staff. They got some bats in that lineup. They only won two weekend series. But I guess when you're playing the SEC, you got enough talent to make it through any
2: regional. I want Kansas and Oregon to get here.
15: That would be

0: No. Does he find peace?
1: Yeah, I'm asking.
0: I don't think he finds peace. I think he brings violence. I think that's what the issue is there.
2: He's good for a couple years, though. He'll help him out for a couple years, and then inevitably we'll get disappointed in the lack of targets.
0: I love how they brought in A.J. Brown this year, as if there wasn't enough locker room drama with the Patriots this offseason. Let's add A.J. Brown. Let's add some fuel to the fire. See what happens there. That's a fun one.
2: Yeah, let's get the Washington Post on that story.
0: I'll say the same. New York, the Giants have had a hell of a time with their locker room in the last week with Jackson Dart and Abdul Carter, and now you're bringing noted locker room kumbaya man OBJ to the fold.
2: And Juju Smith-Schuster with his wonderful social media presence.
0: To be fair, they have taken some of the heat off of themselves for their PR handling of the Jackson Dart nightmare, but at the cost of having OBJ on your roster.
1: All right, no tomorrow, diva there. Bruncy coming up, Mitch Sherman and Cedric Golden talk tomorrow.
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8: From ABC News, I'm Chuck Sievertson. He couldn't care less if Iran resumes talks with the U.S. after cutting them off earlier today, says President Trump. ABC News White House correspondent Karen Travers.
9: We haven't heard from the Iranians anything to indicate that things are back on. And really, even the on-off, what is happening, the substance is still very complicated. There are still significant sticking points that have to be reworked. And the president had sent changes back to Iran that so far they have not addressed or weighed in on.
8: President Trump says Israeli Prime Minister Netanyahu told him that Israel will not send troops into Beirut or attack Lebanon. Trump also said that in a phone call with Hezbollah, the Iran-backed militants agreed to stop attacks on Israel. The Justice Department says it will abide by a federal judge's temporary freezing of the Trump administration's special $1.8 billion fund. ABC's Stephen Portnoy in Washington.
10: A social media post from the Justice Department says officials strongly disagree with last week's ruling by a federal judge in Virginia temporarily freezing the fund pending a hearing she set for the end of next week. The department says it will abide by that ruling. That as more congressional Republicans express their opposition to the idea of handing out up to $1.8 billion of taxpayer money to those who've been accused of or convicted of crimes.
8: The state of Florida suing OpenAI, claiming the company knowingly

0: released and aggressively marketed ChatGPT while concealing serious risks. In a news conference today, Florida Attorney General James Uthmeyer says that ChatGPT was used by the gunman in last year's deadly mass shooting at Florida State University.
1: He asked ChatGPT questions about what type of gun to use, providing photographs and getting advice. He asked what ammunition went with which weapon, what time of day and where on campus he might be able to encounter the most people.
0: Florida State Attorney General, you're listening to ABC News.
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4: What we know so far in a child abuse investigation. Good evening, I'm Elijah Herbal, KFOR News. Lincoln police have arrested a 30-year-old Lincoln man suspected of abusing a 23-month-old boy, which left the child with bruising to his body and a brain bleed. The investigation started on May 1st, when LPD was contacted by the ER at Bryan West Campus about a boy who was in critical condition. 30-year-old Devin Rejda was arrested on Friday for first-degree assault and child abuse resulting in injury.
5: The investigation determined Rejda, the boyfriend of the child's mother, was responsible for the injuries.
4: The child remains in the care of Children's Hospital in Omaha. Lincoln police had to curb a fight between several adults late Saturday afternoon during a soccer game at Cooper Park near 6th and D Streets. According to Lieutenant Jason Goodwin, officers contacted all involved parties and witnesses before determining an argument began during the soccer game, escalating into a physical confrontation between several adults. No one was hurt. Three people were cited for disturbing the peace by fighting. For KFOR News, this is Elijah Herbal.
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0: that Maine idiots and that California idiots, all of them as well. I put out a tweet, the way I guess you can call it that.
1: Yeah.
0: That about California people. I said, y'all wake up.
1: Yes.
0: Y'all got idiots running your state. Stop voting for these idiots.
1: Yes.
0: Man, golly, they taking you in the swamp. And then in Maine, I'm like, what are y'all doing? And then that guy get caught in a scandal.
1: Yeah.
0: And the media, they just don't do nothing with these Democrats, Motown. I blame them as well. Half of them need to go and be locked up as well. They sickening, man. They don't report
1: right,
0: man.
1: Well, AJ, this guy in Maine, I mean, there's no way this Graham Plattner guy is going to win with the Nazi tattoo, is he? I mean, that's not really going to happen in America, is it?
0: Motown, with these idiots and the cheat they do, you just don't know. So everybody got to go out in Maine that's righteous. Go vote against this crap, man. This is unbelievable what we watching in our country, man. It's June 1st, and, man, we getting down to the nitty-gritty.
1: Yes.
0: So, therefore, we got we got two or three more elections, primaries to go, right?
1: Yes.
0: At the most, I think. And I hope these people wake up, man, because these Democrats cannot get their hand back on this country again.
1: Right. I agree.
0: And destroy everything Trump just did. This is unbelievable.
1: AJ,
0: I told you right quick.
1: Go ahead.
0: Trump got to finish the job.
1: Yes.
0: And that's it. Case closed.
1: 100%. I've got less than a minute. Knicks or Spurs? Come on.
0: Spurs.
1: Come on, dude. I mean, thank you. I mean, honestly, let's be honest. Now, had Detroit been in there, because Detroit was in the playoffs too, would you be pulling for Detroit?
0: Depends on who they was playing. They playing a Texas team.
1: I don't know, man. It's going to be
0: all right. We love Detroit, Motown, but we Texans, baby.
1: Yes.
0: We Texans.
1: We came here on purpose, right? No, it's going to be a great series.
0: Exactly.
1: I think it's going to be a very good series, but I think the Spurs have the upper hand. Who's going to guard Wemby?
0: I don't know.
1: Not
0: I don't
1: either.
0: Know. They double team him or do something. Right. I don't know. Put big man under the goal and call it a day.
1: Exactly right. All right. We love you, AJ. AJ's
0: all right.
1: The best.
0: Love you, man.
1: Go check him out. AJ from, he said shaking and bacon. AJ from Houston over there on Twitter or X. He doesn't tweet that often, but what he does, go pay attention to him. I believe his name is AJ from Houston. And Sean Hannity started that site for him, that platform for him some time ago. I'm glad you're back out there tweeting. AJ, do more of that. People love hearing from AJ. All right, 833-JOE-PAGS, joepags.com. Scroll down, click on contact. When we come back, a bunch of sound bites from Jill Biden, who's still out there trying to sell this really lame book. And she's taking some heat from the media, interestingly. Keep it here.
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3: Here's a look at Lincoln's first forecast. Partly cloudy skies tonight with a slight chance of thunderstorms. Lows dip down to about 64. Easterly winds around 5 miles an hour. Slight chance for storms tomorrow. Daytime highs approaching 85. Overcast. I'm weatherology meteorologist Ray Miller on KFOR-FM, 101.5 and 1240 AM. 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
4: ABC News, I'm Chuck Sievertson. He couldn't care less if Iran resumes talks with the U.S. after cutting them off earlier today. This is President Trump also saying that Israeli Prime Minister Netanyahu told him on the phone that Israel will not send troops into Beirut or attack Lebanon. And Trump also saying Hezbollah told him they'll stop attacks on Israel. Gasoline prices were coming down recently after reports of progress in U.S.-Iran negotiations. Patrick DeHaan, Gas Buddy analyst, said those dips could be short-lived.
5: It's still not impossible that later this summer, even ahead of July 4, that we could see the national average pressing $5 a gallon.
4: The Justice Department says it will abide by a federal judge's temporary freezing of the Trump administration's special $1.8 billion fund aimed at paying people claiming they were wronged by the Biden administration. State of Florida suing OpenAI, claiming the company knowingly released and aggressively marketed ChatGPT while concealing serious risks. This is ABC News.
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12: KFOR.
13: Hi, glad to have you. Thanks. I appreciate you stopping by the Joe Pag Show for your Monday. A lot coming your way. We've got Robert Spencer next hour from Jihad Watch. He's got a lot to say about what's going on in this country, in England, in France, all over the Western world when it comes to radical Islam. We're going to talk about that, certainly. And hour number three will be Kay Hill. We talk about how this guy, Hassan Piker, goes by Hassan Abi on Twitch. He's a multimillionaire who's got a million-dollar, $3 million house, pretending like he wants socialism. And then his uncle, Jenki Unger, whatever the hell the guy's name is, they've been banned from going to the UK. And as much as I disagree with them when it comes to politics and their ideology, I don't think they should be banned from going to the UK. The UK's got to lighten up when it comes to free speech. because they're allowing anything and everything to happen there, but you won't let a couple of Americans come over? That's kind of weird. Meantime, let's go to the phone line. It's going to be line three. Dan is in California. Hi, Dan.
12: Hi, how you doing?
13: Living the dream. Talk to me.
12: In about 2010, I had a girlfriend that listened to NPR, and I was busy working a lot, and I just kind of listened, but I didn't pay too much attention.
13: Okay.
12: And then one day I heard something that kind of didn't make sense, and so I wanted more information, so I emailed the ombudsman and just asked some questions, and I was a little clueless, and no answer, no reply.
13: Okay.
12: And so, I don't know, a week or so later, I emailed them again, say, hey, did you get my email, blah, blah, no answer. And I went, geez. And so I ended up emailing them about 6 or 8 times, no answer. And then I went like, I think I know what's going on. And my mom had always, and I started listening to NPR a little more closely and actually kind of thinking about it. My mom had always listened to Rush. And so I started to listen to Rush a little bit. And I went, well, this guy makes sense. And, you know, I mean, I've got a degree in economics. I'm not the smartest guy around, but I'm not stupid.
13: Right.
12: And Rush was telling the truth. And it's like,

0: don't just accept what your local news says. Don't just accept what the local newspaper says. Don't just accept what any of the networks say. And don't accept what I say. Go and research and find out who's giving you the straight skinny and what you enjoy listening to as that's happening. Break here. We're back after this. Keep it on the Joe Pags Show.
1: Joe Pags.
0: Listen, we've got to face reality. 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
6: From ABC News, I'm Chuck Sievertson. Don't count on cheaper driving, says one expert. Gasoline prices were coming down recently after reports of progress in U.S.-Iran negotiations. Patrick DeHaan, Gas Buddy analyst, says those dips could be short-lived.
7: The national average we still anticipate could be $4.80 a gallon over the course of this summer. So while we've gotten a little bit of a two-week break from high prices, we could go right back up, and it's still not impossible that later this summer, even ahead of July 4, that we could see the national average pressing $5 a gallon.
6: He couldn't care less if Iran resumes talks with the U.S. after cutting them off earlier today, says President Trump, but he was also busy on the phone today about it. At the White House, ABC's Rachel Scott.
8: ABC News has learned the president did get on the phone with Israeli Prime Minister Benjamin Netanyahu to try to halt the bombing in southern Lebanon, to keep the Iranians at the negotiating table. Netanyahu insists Israel will not leave southern Lebanon. The president telling our John Carl, there was a little glitch today, but I turned that one around very quickly.
6: Trump also said that in a phone call with Hezbollah, the Iran-backed militants agreed to stop attacks on Israel. Justice Department says it will abide by a federal judge's temporary freezing of the Trump administration's special $1.8 billion fund aimed at paying people claiming they were wronged by the Biden administration. Sources last week said Republican senators expressed strong opposition to the acting attorney general about it, citing the coming November elections. At the Capitol, Missouri Senator Eric Schmidt was asked by ABC's Jay O'Brien.
9: Did it become a distraction up here on Capitol Hill, that fund?
10: I mean, not for me, but I think at this point, like I said...
9: But for some of your colleagues?
10: Maybe, but it doesn't matter anymore. If it was, it isn't anymore, so...
6: The state of Florida suing OpenAI, claiming the company knowingly released and aggressively marketed ChatGPT while concealing serious risks. You're listening to ABC.